0: I know you didn't go get Richard Dimples Fields. Man, I ain't heard this track in 50 years.
1: Brother, the number one song in 1982. Our brother from New Orleans and Oakland. That's his big hit, and he got something to say in that song. We both have lost our voices at the party for Big Cliff. And I spoke at Princeton Seminary yesterday with Jonathan Walters, Sister Cecily, and Brother Eddie Glaude and Winifred. But we might be losing our voices, but we never lose our fire, brother. That's the key, man.
0: Yeah. I love that track. I hadn't heard that song in so long. Richard Dimples Fields, only Cornel West, every Monday and Thursday. I don't know what he's going to come with, what the walk-on song is going to be, but that theme is going to work for the next 30 minutes. If it ain't one thing, it's another. Watch out. Watch how we work that for the next 25 minutes. Before I do that, as I mentioned earlier, and Doc says, we saw his brother Cliff on Friday. Doc had an event in Sacramento, and I was with him on Friday. And then Friday night, we went to see Cliff. And, man, you talking about a good time. 3 hours. I told Cliff, the boss, Bruce Springsteen, ain't got nothing on you, man, because the boss does these marathon concerts. But, my, 3 hours, they did 53 songs.
1: 53 songs. 76 years young. You got out on the floor, and Anahita was rocking on the floor. I was on the floor, and we were singing every song.
0: That's
1: the thing about it, you know?
0: Yeah.
1: And that's where our voices went out. So you start singing 53 songs in a row at night. Good God almighty.
0: It was quite a moment. And I saw, I had people texting me pictures of you at Princeton on Sunday. I forgot you had that Princeton event. So,
1: Was that right?
0: Yeah, Doc had a busy weekend. And here we are, two black men vocally challenged. But nonetheless, we're going to push through this half hour. I want to do three things right quick. I want to start with Macklemore, then I'm going to play Cornel West on Macklemore, and then I'm going to play Ed Sheeran. This story is developing, and I want to get Doc's take on it because he was so vocal about it when it happened to begin with. All right, Miles, let's start with Macklemore. We're going to go white man, black man, white man. Let's go.
2: I want to say this to all of my Jewish brothers and sisters. Criticism of Israel, criticism of apartheid, being against genocide, in no way it is a criticism of you.
3: Yes. Woo!
2: My message is for peace, love for all human beings to be treated with dignity, respect, and equality. So I say free Palestine. I say free Lebanon, I say free Cuba, I say free Congo, free Sudan, free all people in America living in fear over this terrorist organization, ICE. None of us will be free until we are all free.
0: So that was Macklemore, and that night started this whole conversation about artist integrity, artist responsibility, what it means to be a citizen artist. So that was Macklemore. When we come forward, I'm going to play Cornel West, Dr. Cornel West, on Macklemore, and then we'll play Ed Sheeran from this weekend. I tell you, if it ain't one thing, it's another.
4: You sit me on a knee and pull out her good book, and she said, my son, my child, don't you ever get too grown.

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3: If I don't

0: exists in the stories that we tell. And if storytellers don't have a platform to tell their stories, like Black-owned media, then at some point we erase ourselves.
1: 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We are one in the same, and it is not a game. WURD.
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8: All right, I played Macklemore for you that started this whole conversation. About Ed Sheeran and his tour, all the other opening acts stood down as well. They pulled out of the tour after what happened to Macklemore. So I played Macklemore. Let me now play Cornel West, and then I'll play for you from the weekend, Ed Sheeran.
9: I want to put in a strong word for my dear brother Macklemore. He has been in solidarity with people who were hated for a long, long time. Way back when, standing with black people, standing with gay brothers and lesbian sisters and trans. And yes, now he's standing with a hated people, with Palestinian brothers and sisters. Anti-Palestinian racism cut very, very deep. Now it cuts then. He wants to take a stand as an artist, and he wants to be morally consistent. What does that mean? It means that when you see genocide, you call it out. When you see ethnic cleansing, you call it out. When you see apartheid, you call it out. And you fundamentally understand to be morally consistent is to say that anytime I see murder, it's murder. Anytime babies are killed, it is murder. Anytime you see executions, it is murder. Anytime you see oppression, it is oppression. That means that he's willing to raise his voice, whether it's Gaza, willing to raise his voice, whether it's Haiti, whether it's Ghana, Uganda, Iran, Harlem, South Side of Chicago, or it's Jimi Hendrix City, Seattle, where he's from. Stand up, Brother Macklemore. You know and I know we are human. We have said and done things that we're critical of. But don't worry about the critique, especially when it comes from Brother Kraft. Robert Kraft has absolutely no moral authority. He supports a neo-fascist regime that's been highlighting hatred and greed for a long time. Don't worry about his hypocrisy and inconsistency. Just be true to yourself, your calling, your art, and in the spirit of John Coltrane, brother, keep your focus on the humanity of everybody.
8: Programming note right quick here. I hadn't even thought about this. I heard that clip again. Wednesday, this Wednesday, is the 100th birthday of John Coltrane. We're going to start the show on Wednesday in the 9 o'clock hour, not like we typically do with politics. We're going to start celebrating John Coltrane. One of our guests in that hour, for the hour, will be Dr. Cornel West, who always invokes John Coltrane and that love supreme. So you don't want to miss Wednesday's show as we celebrate the entire 3 hours, John Coltrane's 100th birthday. That's on Wednesday. Okay, so there was Macklemore. That was Dr. West. Now, from Saturday night over the weekend, Ed Sheeran.
10: This week, the criticism was about something much more important, and I've had to take and make difficult decisions, and I am making mistakes, and I'm so sorry. I don't want to disappoint fans, and I've never wanted to be an activist musician, but this has put me in the middle of an important and passionate argument about freedom of speech and the most complex political issue on the planet. I want to address the question of where I stand in the situation in Israel and Palestine and whether my doing this concert here tonight implies where I stand. I have tried in my career not to be a political commentator of any kind because I want my music and shows to be about unity, not division, about humanity, not politics. But this is a humanitarian issue, and I cannot hide how I feel about it anymore. What happened in Israel and at the Nova Music Festival on October 7th was horrific and compounded centuries of Jewish pain. What is happening in Gaza is a catastrophic and unjustifiable and disproportionate. My heart has been broken by the scale of devastation and loss of civilians' lives, of children's lives. And the systemic injustice we're seeing unfold in the West Bank cannot be overlooked.
8: So, Dr. West, you heard Ed Sheeran say, I have tried in my career to not be a political commentator of any kind. Two questions. One, what do you make of what he had to say Saturday night? And number two, artists have agency too, do they not? They don't have to lean in politically if they don't want to lean in politically.
5: No, it's true, though. I mean, Brother Ed Sheeran, I think he's a superb artist. He strikes me as a very decent brother. I don't really know his history that well. I know he's got a couple of songs that I like very much, but I don't follow his corpus. But he's been thrust in the middle of a situation in which, when you're talking about genocide, ethnic cleansing, when you're talking about apartheid, when you're talking about occupation, and all of the controversy that goes with that, because you see, when you talk about Israeli occupation, where you're talking about a Jewish people who themselves have been terrorized and hated and traumatized for 2,500 years. Today is Yom Kippur, of course, so that this is the holiest day for Jewish brothers and sisters. But we know that people who have been terrorized can themselves terrorize, that people who have been traumatized can themselves traumatize. It is a human thing. And therefore, Brother Ed is right. It's a very delicate and difficult issue in many ways, because on the one hand, you want to bring serious critique and condemnation of any kind of genocide and occupation. On the other hand, you don't want to fall into traps of just hating Jews or all of the vicious pitfalls that go hand in hand with the people who have been so terrorized for 2,500 years. And people use that. If you're critical of Israel's occupation, you must be anti-Jewish. Well, you see, that is how the status quo tries to silence prophetic voices like Macklemore. So I was glad to see what Brother Ed said. And, of course, Macklemore has been out there for a long time. And mm-hmm. Brother Bashir, my dear brother out of Ohio, he circulated. He sent Anna Heath, to my beloved wife, he sent a picture of me and Macklemore when we were together in Denver. And I forgot about that. Macklemore sat there and listened to a whole speech, heard me run my mouth for 45 minutes on this issue, and came up and gave me a big hug and talked about how moved he was by the speech. And I told him, I said, brother, you just stay on that straight and narrow, keeping focus on the humanity of everybody and the critiques of structures of domination, be it Israeli occupation or be it in Lebanon or be it in Cuba or Sudan or any other place. And I think in the United States, mm-hmm. but I would go further than that. Of course, I would also talk about China and the Iran and Russia too. Now you got a lot of leftist comrades that don't want to be critical of those three countries because mm-hmm. those three countries constitute a force against U.S. imperialism. So they don't think we should say a word about that. But that's another conversation. We'll go into that later. But I just think we had to be morally consistent, though, mm-hmm. brother.
8: Since you mentioned Iran, let me go there. Once I left the air, after I left the air live on Thursday, Donald Trump told Axios that he's approaching a critical juncture in the Iran war over whether to restart massive attacks in an effort to bring the conflict to a close. I quote from Donald Trump, I have a big decision coming up. Do I want to go in and annihilate them being, of course, the Iranian regime, or do I not? It's a big decision. Anything could happen with me. I have a big decision coming up. Do I want to go in and annihilate them, the Iranian regime, or do I not? It's a big decision. Anything could happen with me, close quote. Now, that last sentence, no truer words have ever been uttered by Donald Trump. Anything could happen with Donald Trump. But that statement, Doc, is arresting ain't a strong enough word. But tell me how you hear that statement.
5: Well, I mean, that's part of Brother Trump's spiritual sickness. That's part of his gangster orientation. He engaged in a war that was immoral, illegal, unconstitutional, unwarranted, unjustifiable. You committed war crimes and you kill all of those precious Iranian children, over, what is 176 of them who were killed by U.S. bombs, and we have to be explicit about that. But at the same time, I think it's very important that we also acknowledge the massive suffering and the executions and repression taking place in Iran right now under the Mullah's regime, and you have to be able to keep two things in your mind at the same time and still retain the ability to move. You can talk about the executions in Iran that are immoral, that are crimes against humanity. You can talk about the war into Iran by U.S. imperial forces and understand how immoral and wrong that is, too. And in doing that, you're really trying to keep track of the suffering of human beings in different contexts, even given the structures of domination operating in both contexts.
8: Let me pivot from that to two other things I want to get to with Dr. West before I lose him at the bottom of the hour here. Excuse me, no particular order. I mentioned earlier that so many of you love watching Dr. West. He makes regular appearances on CNN, usually on Abby's show. Has she had that baby yet? Has the baby dropped yet?
5: Well, not that I know of, but we planned for our dear
8: sister.
5: Yeah. Yes, indeed.
8: Abby's got a baby on the way, baby number two.
5: That's right.
8: So in case you have not heard as yet, again, speaking of the weekend, Donald Trump banned CNN, Politico, MS Now from the White House over the weekend. Today, they have filed a lawsuit, and today, the TV networks have pulled their White House pool coverage over this CNN ban. So a lot's happening in real time. You just heard me quote Donald Trump. Anything can happen with me. One never knows. But Dr. West, how you reading this? This is it's a bold and brazen move, not the first or last by Donald Trump, but it's a bold move to tell media networks they can't come into the White House and do their job.
5: No, it's true. But I mean, this is what we expect from a neo-fascist regime, though, brother. There's simply no bounds, there's no limits, there's no constraints to what he thinks he can do and get away with it, because there's no mechanisms of accountability. There's nobody in his party that brings down the kind of critique that Democrats are weak. Those social movements that our dear brother Rashad Robinson, and he's always on the cutting edge, love that brother, he's bearing witness in powerful ways. And without social movements, there's no accountability. But you're also right, though, Tavis, about corporate media. You know, if you let corporate media in, it's not like you letting in full truth.
8: That's right.
5: They've got their truncated stories, too. They've got their narrow framework, too. But they deserve to be in there. This is where the issue of freedom of expression and free speech and so forth. But corporate media is not the place where you go to get the full truth. No, not at all. Now, none of us have the full truth. Yep. But you need to go to KBNLA before you go to corporate media. Let's just be honest about it. Jesus Christ.
8: Now, let me, speaking of my critique of corporate media, this is from the file. Is this really a story? And that's my file. Is this really a story? So everybody's talking about Karl Rove saying he's going to vote Democrat. You recall that Karl Rove was the brains behind George W. Bush. He got him elected not once but twice. It's Karl Rove. Bill Clinton had James Carville. Obama had David Axelrod. George W. Bush had a guy named Karl Rove. Karl Rove said he's voting Democrat. And everybody's, you know, writing about this. Donald Trump posted about Karl Rove, how bad he was for the Republican Party anyway. But wait for it. When you actually read the story, what Karl Rove said is he's voting for a Democrat in the Texas Railroad Commission race. that's the fine print. He's voting for a Democrat in the Texas Railroad Commission race. And we got this big story in corporate media by Karl Rove saying he's voting Democrat. One, it's misleading. But number two, this again is the problem with corporate media. Are we supposed to be excited about Karl Rove who, as Dr. West is going to tell you as soon as I shut up, was the brains behind the guy who was, in fact, is, in fact, a war criminal. I'll stop, Doc. Take it and run with it.
5: Absolutely. I mean, the thing is, though, brother, when was the last time you saw corporate media tell the truth about Black America in terms of what's really going on in the mass incarceration system, the police brutality that's still taking place, but on the down low? When was the last time you saw corporate media really do a serious story on the massive levels of poverty of our precious children, the schools that are still decrepit and so forth? They're not interested in that. No, they think they can make more money talking about Karl Rove. How come? Because corporate media is as captured by predatory capitalism as any other corporation in the United States. When Brother Rashad was talking about the Black Congressional Caucus, you walk in there and you see the corporations that's paying, that's setting the framework for the politicians. These politicians paid off no matter what color. When you see the variety of folk in corporate media, there's certain limits. They cannot go beyond because of the donors and the benefactors and corporations concerned with short-term profit. That's part of the whole truth. You have to be willing to tell the whole truth. What we love about Tavis Smiley, even when his voice is going out in KBLA, he's a free Black man. He's not on anybody's plantation. He's loving Black folk. He's loving everybody, but he's trying to tell the truth the best of his ability. And without that freedom, without that love of the people, brother, then much of it is sounding brass and tinkling cymbals.
8: No, you're right. We're all, you know, compromised and contaminated in some ways. And you can't run a station like the one we run without taking advertising. And yet, the critique of what they've done with this particular sponsor is, I think, legitimate. I think they're feeling the heat about that. And you can't let that ever abridge your obligation, your responsibility to be a truth teller no matter what. And you start,
5: that's exactly right.
8: Exactly. And you start getting in bed with the wrong people, people start questioning your integrity. And that's a problem. So I'm glad that people are talking about this issue. I'm glad that Rashad raised it in the first hour, and always delighted to hear Dr. West opine as he will on anything and everything. Just a blessing to have him here every Monday and Thursday. I didn't see that Richard Dimples Fields coming, but I'm glad you came with it, Doc. I'm glad you came with it.
5: Yeah, Richard was something. He died in 2000, man.
8: Yeah.
5: But his legacy lives on, especially that one song.
8: That's it.
5: But that's not the only one. But that song got something to say, man. Lord.
8: If it ain't one thing, it's another. If anybody knows that, we do. Love you, Doc. I'll talk to you soon.
5: Love you, love you. Take care of your voice now, brother.
8: Same to you, man. Same to you. More of Tavis Smiley when we come forward.
7: This is getting good.
11: Yeah, man.
7: Tavis Smiley. Smiley continues when we come forward. Forward.
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13: Black women, I swear, y'all be fallen angels. Y'all halos, morphed coiled crowns, standing in defiance of gravity, stretching back to the heavens from which they were originally found. Y'all wings turn heavenly hugs that make us levitate up off the ground. Y'all mouths made to sing praise directly into the Creator's ear. Y'all be God sent. Better yet, y'all be Allah sent. Y'all be Zeus, Oshan, and Rama sent. Y'all speak truth and carry y'all weight in gold. Y'all be prophet. So I be mining the gems that are hidden deep in your melanin, marveling at your excellence, how it's effortless that y'all set trends. Y'all the definition of intelligence.
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1: And the top-rated African-American talk show host in the nation, according to Talkers Magazine. 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Right now.
2: We thank Dr. Cornel West for popping in here, as he does every Monday and Thursday, top of the second hour. And I'm still that walk-on song. I see people posting about it. I wasn't the only one who hadn't heard that song in a long time. And so we thank Dr. West for popping in here. On the backside of this hour, please welcome retired conservative federal judge J. Michael Ludig to explain why he believes we are in the final battle for America's democracy as the U.S. sleepwalks toward another January 6th. That's his word, sleepwalks. Your Honor, good to have you on. How are you, sir?
3: I'm doing fine, Tavis. Thank you so much for having me on with you today.
2: It is my honor to have you on the program. Thank you for the time. Let me just jump right in and make the most of the minutes that we do have. When you use the word sleepwalks to describe the phase that we find ourselves in, marching toward another January 6th, unpack that for me.
3: Yeah, Tavis, that a lot of historians and commentators said after the fact of January 6th, 2021, that the country had sleptwalk up to January 6th, 2021. By that, they meant that, you know, Donald Trump, remember, was telling Americans for at least the 2 or 3 weeks before the January 6th that he was not going to leave the White House.
2: Mm-hmm.
3: And he said that, you know, every which way he possibly could say. But frankly, Tavis, no one believed that. I didn't believe it until a week before then, when my wife finally said to me for the umpteenth time, he's not going to leave the White House.
2: Mm-hmm.
3: Well, sure enough, he did not. So on January 6, 2021, the 45th president, Donald Trump, instigated a war on America's democracy. And of course, as we all know, from that day until this day, you know, he has denied that he lost the 2020 presidential election, denies that Joe Biden was a legitimate president, and he has continued to prosecute his war against America's democracy to this day. Now, that's where the article that I wrote for the New Republic comes in. What I said in that article is that January 3rd, 2027, is going to be the final battle for America's democracy in Donald Trump's war against America's democracy. And here's what I was referring to. There's no reason in this world that any of your listeners or any other American citizen would know of this possibility that I'm about to describe. Under the Constitution of the United States, Article 1, Section 5, the House of Representatives is the, quote, judge of its elections and returns. Now, what that means, Tavis, is that the House of Representatives can determine and decide not to seat Democratic members elect, those persons who were elected by the American people on November 3rd. The House Republicans can refuse to seat them in the 120th Congress, which begins on January 3rd, 2027.
2: Mm-hmm.
3: Now, I'll stop there because the details of it we will want to discuss, but they are details.
2: Before I get into those details, let me just ask you. I want to pivot for a second. I'll come right back. And this ties into what you said moments ago, Judge Ludwig. I was saying earlier on the program, this is a three-hour program. I'm honored to have you for 30 minutes of that 3 hours, but I do this every day for 3 hours. And so I've already been on the air for an hour and a half already. And we've discussed already on today's program Donald Trump kicking MS Now and Politico and CNN out of the White House. Now, one can have one's own views about those institutions, whether or not they are part of the liberal media establishment, as I often hear. But you can't kick out media outlets who are in the White House doing their job, and they have a First Amendment right to do so. So they have filed a lawsuit today, those three entities, and the pool feed, P-O-O-L, the pool feed at the White House has stopped. The other networks in solidarity with CNN said, we're not going to cover the president with the pool feed. So they pulled that. So this is a moment of high drama right about now as it relates to how the corporate media is going to show up and how they're going to be responded to by the White House now that they filed this lawsuit. I say all that to say this. I said earlier on today's program that at least in the first term, which you referenced earlier, just connecting some dots here, that first term, it took a while, but eventually there were people in that administration who told the president, you can't do that, Mr. President. Now you've gone too far. The sycophants around him this time suggest to me that nobody on this issue today of the media or any other issue is going to tell him to stop. You agree with that or you disagree with that assessment?
3: Well, of course it's right. And, you know, if I were still a judge, we could take judicial notice of that fact. But Tavis, look, since he returned to office in January of 2025, Donald Trump has corrupted the rule of law in America, just as he has corrupted America's democracy. As to the former, the corruption of the rule of law, your listeners have to understand that essentially every single action, initiative, order, command that Donald Trump has made since January 2025 was literally unconstitutional or otherwise in violation of the laws of the United States. Now, thankfully, the federal courts, up to and including the Supreme Court of the United States, have struck down every single action and initiative by this president. And Tavis, the president knew that every one of these things was unconstitutional or in violation of the law. He knew it. Mm-hmm. He just didn't care. And so to double back around to your specific questions about the sycophants around him, I'm not willing to give them that credit, and I don't think you should either. These people are completely in bed with Donald Trump, and they are as corrupt as he is.
2: Wow. Not just sycophants, but as corrupt as he is, says retired conservative federal judge J. Michael Ludwig, who I'm honored to have on this program. When we come forward, he took me up to the bridge, and I'm gonna let him cross it. Let him talk about what could happen come January 3rd, 2027. He has argued that we are sleepwalking toward another January 6th. So we'll talk about January 3, 2027, when we come forward on Tavis Smiley.
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1: Freedom is an endless meeting. So let's get back to it with Tavis Smiley.
2: Judge J. Michael Ludick says, forget about November 3rd. Well, don't forget about it. It's important. But it's not just about November 3rd. It's really about January 3rd, January 3rd, 2027, when Donald Trump and his MAGA Republicans might bury our democracy once and for all. Here's how. These are the details. Give it to me, Your Honor.
3: Tavis, the president's been planning this final battle in open view of the American people for 18 months. The foundation of this battle is that Donald Trump's attempt to seize control, that's his word, over the midterm elections. Now, your listeners know this, but they need to be reminded. Under the Constitution, the President of the United States has zero power and authority over the federal elections, for obvious reasons, because the founders didn't want a president trying to take control over the elections to serve his own political interests. But in any event, the courts have struck down every effort, but he's going to try everything possible to rig the midterm elections in favor of the Republicans. Now, on January 3rd, the members elect to the Congress of the United States convene to begin the 120th Congress. Now, before noon on January 3rd, the current Speaker of the House, Mike Johnson, could fire the existing clerk of the House and replace him with a loyalist to him and to Donald Trump, who would refuse to list on the official rolls of the 120th Congress Democratic members elect who had been elected in their elections, statewide elections, and certified by the appropriate officials from their state. Under the Constitution of the United States, Tavis, the House Republicans could do this if they wanted. And what they would say is that the elections for that were by the elections for of the Democrats were tainted by fraud. Well, that's what Donald Trump's, he's already prejudged the midterm elections as fraudulent. And he is convinced, I believe, the House Republicans that those elections are going to be fraudulent. And therefore, I believe that the president and Mike Johnson and the House Republicans are considering today whether to seat the Democratic members elect who are elected on November 3rd. They can do it for any reason they want, but they would obviously claim that the elections were fraud, just like Donald Trump and the Republicans claimed in 2020.
2: Yeah.
3: Remember, Mike Johnson and House Republicans, 130 some odd number of them, voted against certifying Joe Biden as president of the United States. To not do so on January 3rd for members elect to Congress, that would be nothing at all for these people.
2: Ooh, when we come forward, I want to ask His Honor, is there an antidote? Is there? If, in fact, that were to happen on January 3rd, 2027, what do we do? You're listening to Tavis Smiley.
1: Why does Tavis say, when we come forward?
9: Because he's not going back.
1: And you don't have to go back either. Forward ever, backward never. More of Tavis Smiley when we come forward. Forward, forward.
10: In classrooms across the country, chronic absenteeism is on the rise.
11: Sophia A, grade 4, absent.
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19: We need more men like Macklemore because he was willing to lose his position for the principal. 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We need more Macklemores, not just in music, but in life, not just on stages, but in Congress, not on the internet, but here at the CBC. We need more Macklemores, men and women who will stand up for what's right, even when it costs them something, even when it sets them back, even when it doesn't bring them joy. 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
1: 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Tavis Smiley continues right now.
2: He does indeed. Judge J. Michael Ludig, retired conservative judge, federal judge. That's High Cotton, retired federal judge. Honored to have him on this program. He has written a provocative piece for the New Republic. It's titled "The Final Battle for America's Democracy." Forget November 3rd. It's January 3rd when Donald Trump and his MAGA Republicans might bury our democracy once and for all. Here's how. And he goes on to break it down in great detail, which he has given us a taste of in this conversation. I've got 3 minutes left. I will yield it to His Honor to tell me if there, in fact, is an antidote to this. If this, what you've laid out so eloquently, were to happen come January 3, 2027, what do we do, sir?
3: There is no so-called antidote, Tavis. If the Republicans decide to do this with Donald Trump, they can do it under the Constitution of the United States, though that decision will be reviewed by the Supreme Court of the United States and overturned, if in my view. But today and every day between now and November 3rd, and then every day between November 3rd and January 3rd, every American citizen should contact his or her congressional representatives and demand that they state publicly that they will not be party to this congressional coup, if Mike Johnson and Donald Trump attempt it. At the same time, the media should demand the same from every member of Congress, including Mike Johnson and also Donald Trump. Force every member of the House and the President of the United States to say to the American people, we will not drag you through another January 6th on January 3rd, 2021, Tavis. That will not ensure that it won't happen, but it's past time that the American people insist upon accountability from this president and these House Republicans.
2: Mm. Would there be, I referenced this earlier, so I'm kind of doing a 180 on my own comment. I suggested earlier, I don't see anybody inside the White House that's going to stop him. But let me come outside the White House. Are you telling me that you don't believe that there would be Republican voices who would say, this is too much? Mr. President, Mike Johnson, you're doing too much.
3: I do not believe today, Tavis, that there is a single Republican in the House of Representatives who will say, Mr. President, Mr. Speaker Johnson, this is a bridge too far, and I will not participate in it. Now, as soon as I say that, Tavis, let's rhetorically ask ourselves, what are the Democrats doing?
2: Mm-hmm.
3: I don't expect a single Democrat to go public and say, Mr. President, Speaker Johnson, you better never dare try this. Think about that, Tavis, and let your listeners chew on that for a while. I don't believe the Democrats will even say it. And if the Democrats are unwilling to say it, Tavis, it will happen on January 3rd.
2: Judge Ludwig, you put some on my mind. You put some on my mind. And all the persons listening to us, literally from California to the Carolinas, I will process that. I will noodle that. I will marinate on that, as you've instructed us to do. He is the judge, and he's given us instructions, so let's marinate on it. A retired conservative federal judge, J. Michael Ludwig, what an honor, sir, to have you on this program. I found your piece to be completely fascinating, and thank you for addressing it with our audience today.
3: It's my honor, Tavis. Thank you.
2: More of Tavis Smiley when we push forward.

0: I'm Tavis Smiley, glad you're with us. In this third and final hour of today's program, I've been vocally challenged all 3 hours today, given some activity over the weekend. But here we are in hour three, and the voice is holding up. I'll get some sleep tonight and be ready tomorrow, Lord willing. But I'm glad you're with us again in this final hour of today's program. As promised, conversation with veteran Democratic political strategist and campaign manager, online grassroots pioneer Joe Trippi is back to share his thoughts on the real possibility, or not, of this blue wave come November and whether Democrats can meet the moment. Let me just do this right quick so that Joe knows my POV on this. The audience knows. I say it all the time. I've been warning Joe, listeners to this program, about being irrationally exuberant about what's going to happen on November 3rd. That's not to suggest I don't want to see a blue wave, but we were promised a red wave in Biden's midterm, as you recall, and now everybody's promising a blue wave come November. I'd love it, but I just want us to be circumspect and mindful about what did not happen, again, in the midst of Joe Biden's one and only term inside the White House. That's the frame that I've been operating inside of. That said, good to have you back. How are you, Joe?
1: Good to be with you, man. Doing well. But we could all be doing better.
0: Yeah. Hey, you went there. Go ahead and unpack that for starters, and I'll follow you. We could all be doing better. Please explain.
1: Yeah, well, look, I have a different view. I've been actively working in campaigns this cycle, you know, in races in Alabama for Doug Jones, over in Florida, been in Iowa a couple times, looking

0: Almost zombie-like. I mean, they come in. I'm talking. I've been doing these since 2016, since he came down that escalator. And they used to come in all on fire and jumping up and down, and now they're just looking at their shoes and feel betrayed or let down. But I think a lot. It's not that what I think is, when you think about Blue Wave, you think about, it's all Democrats. Now, I think a lot of incumbents are going to lose, most of them Republicans, because they have most of the power. But no, I think people are ready for chance to just stop it. I mean, just to they're sick of the status quo in both parties, by the way, and that's why you're seeing some of the different primary fights that are going on in the Democratic Party. But those are all, for the most part, over now, and you just see a lot of unity about change right now.
1: I got a clip I'm going to play for you in a moment here about change. I'll do it when we come forward, Miles. This clip about change, I'll explain it in greater detail, but talk about change. When I heard this, I was like, wow, okay. I'll play it for you in a second here. Let me ask you very quickly, though, in the minute and a half I have right now, focus groups. Tell me why you still trust focus groups. I got to unpack it more. I don't need to. Tell me why you still trust these focus groups.
0: Look, they've been the same people, like I said, from 2016 on to today. You're calling up people and you're asking, who you for, are you MAGA or not? When they say they identify as MAGA, you put 10 of them in the room and you start letting them talk. And I'm just saying, it's been a gradient. It's been slipping, slipping, slipping, but this is not the same. These people are just, I think many of them are not going to vote. Now, you're right when you started the show and said, hey, can't take anything for granted. Don't just think the blue wave's going to happen. We all got to make it happen. We got to get out and do the work, get out the vote. But the one thing I'm seeing that's different is the energy on the other side. It somehow sometimes dwarfed us, like you're saying. It's just not there. And the energy, so I think that difference in energy is could mean big things in order.
1: I got to run, and we'll continue, of course, when we come forward. But let me ask you right quick. Did I hear you say that you, based on these focus groups, don't believe that the MAGA turnout is going to be what people think it's going to be?
0: Yeah,
1: Wow.
0: absolutely.
1: All right,
0: It's going to be.
1: hold that thought. Hold that thought. This is going to be good. It always is. Whenever Joe Trippi shows up, we'll talk about that when we come forward. And this clip I told you about change. It's a Democratic Senate candidate. A Democratic Senate candidate who said the other day that Chuck Schumer should not lead Democrats in the Senate. He ain't even got there yet. He's making it clear, if I win, I ain't voting for him. You're listening to Joe Trippi on Tavis Mind.
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6: Tavis Smiley and Joe Trippi, a longtime Democratic operative, campaign manager, veteran political strategist, online grassroots pioneer, working on some campaigns in this cycle. I wanted him on to talk more broadly about this blue wave and how realistic we are in our thinking that it's going to happen. Now, obviously, it ain't just going to happen. Joe and I agree on that. But I want to just try to wrap our brains around that. And so that's what we've been talking about already. More of that as we push through this conversation. But I want to start with this. I asked Joe at the end of the segment a few moments ago, whether or not I heard him correctly. He said, yes, you did, Tavis. And what he said was that based on the focus groups that he's been sitting in, he believes that there's going to be a depressed, which is different than a suppressed. What Donald Trump is doing to us is suppressing our votes. So for us, it's suppress. For the MAGA base, Joe said it's going to be depressed, but it's not going to be what people think it's going to be based on what these focus groups are telling him. Tell me a bit more about that, Joe, because that fascinates me. I don't quite see it that way, but then again, I'm not in the room with you in these focus groups. So tell me what I'm missing here.
7: Well, I mean, two things. I mean, there's this historical fact, and that is that a lot of MAGA does not turn out when Trump is not on the ballot. Okay. That's been true in all the midterms, 2018, 2022. And by the way, that is why he's spending so much damn time saying, hey, pretend I'm on the ballot. I mean, yeah. They're seeing this on the other side. Mm-hmm. That's why. That's why he's out there doing that. There's a reason he keeps, you know, making these speeches like, please, and begging people at that convention, please, please, please, just pretend I'm the one that's on the ballot. Because they get, first of all, that those folks, a lot of them don't turn out when he's not on them. They turned out in 16, 24, 20, but they, you know, but they do not turn out in the same way in the, you know, when it's not a presidential election, when he's not on the ballot. Then you look at, okay, so I've seen that, by the way. I saw it in 2017 working for Doug Jones. Trump wasn't on the ballot. Those MAGA folks came into those focus groups on fire, but they weren't sure whether they were going to vote or not. Trump wasn't going to be on. You know, it's just, you got to get inside their heads a little bit, which is a difficult thing. That's why I do it. Mm-hmm. But then what happened is this time is so different because they literally talk about the high gas prices, the tariffs, the diesel costs, they don't support the forever war in Iran that's been going on now for 7-8 months, and they literally voice. I mean, they literally say that they're not going to vote. I mean, they literally say, "I'm so disappointed." They'll also make excuses. Don't get me wrong. They'll sit there and say, you know, maybe we could win this war if the Democrats just got out of the way. Like Democrats are stopping him from doing what he's, you know, they don't have the power to do any of that. Whenever they try, what I'm trying to say is they're not that same on fire thing. And they do talk about what's incredible, particularly on things like data centers.
6: Yeah.
7: And AI, that they think the president's in bed with the tech bros and making money off all this stuff. and their own representatives that are stock trading, you know, the hyperscalers, and they get that. I mean, that's what I'm saying. They're literally talking about, you know, they keep talking about building more data centers. I'm not going to vote for these guys. And the problem is they're not voting for Trump. Trump's not on the ballot. So if they're not voting for, you know, if they're not going to, they're taking it out on their representative or their Senate candidate or the governor candidate, that all the things that they're disappointed, that sometimes they don't blame Trump for it. Right, it's because Democrats didn't do this or the Republicans didn't do that, but they know they can't make ends meet. They know that they're having a tough time. They know that the Republican Party is not, you know, that isn't doing, is all focused on the wrong stuff, including most of the attacks that they make against against Democrats. They just fall. I'm telling you that the same transgender attack today in a focus group just doesn't land the same. It's wow. They've heard it before. They don't care.
6: And that was just a couple of years ago. What a difference! Yeah. What a difference 2 years makes, right? Let me ask you this right quick about these focus groups. I find this stuff fascinating. I hear their concern about Trump now, but who do they think he was? I mean, to my mind, Trump is who he's always been. So are they acknowledging that they got fooled? That did he do a 180 on them? I don't see that. Like what woke them up?
7: Well, I think a couple of things. First of all, I think they bought that on day one he would lower prices.
6: Right.
7: He's gonna, you know, because it was all the Democrats' fault, you know, all the spent everything, all the stuff they've been fed for years from Fox and everybody else. So, okay, he's going to get in, he'll fix all this, and prices will go down. Well, all they've seen is, you know, I mean, diesel's going to be over, like, you know, getting close to seven. I mean, it's the highest it's been in history.
6: Sure.
7: And normally, you know, you fill up their tank and they're seeing, you know, well over $4 in most places now. Their groceries are going up. Everything's going up. Their electricity bills, because of AI and electric demand and all that, it's going up. And whether it's not even, you don't even, it, maybe, you know, in some places it's not AI, but electricity rates are still going up. So, you know, it's all, I think that. And then the second, I'll tell you when it started. The first time I started to see real erosion was when the attorney general on one day said she had the Epstein files. They're all on her desk. We're releasing them tomorrow. And the next day said, oops, there's nothing to see here. That started the erosion. It also coincided with tariffs happening and Liberation Day and all that stuff. But then I think the topper was, remember, a lot of these folks, and a lot of Americans were sick of the forever wars in Iraq and Afghanistan, and he promised there would never be another one.
6: Yeah.
7: And then, of course, we're in Iran, which is causing all this. I mean, that with tariffs and everything else. So, they do go to the grocery store, they do go to the gas station, you know, they do all these things, and it makes the cultural war thing not as powerful.
6: No,
7: it's not like any of that. Like, okay, be very afraid of Muslims or whoever is not going to make their, you know, it's not what's causing their bills to go up. I get that.
6: I saw this Times Siena poll that you saw, I'm sure, national poll the other day, that did indeed suggest that Republicans are reeling. The question is whether or not Democrats can take advantage of it. The title of that article in the Times was, "A Blue Wave May Be Building, But How High?" A blue wave may be building, but how high? I want to take that headline and turn it into a question for Joe Trippi. And here's my point. You've been a Democrat long enough, Joe, and I've been around long enough to know and to have seen more times than I can count, Democrats screw up a good thing. They will screw up a a good thing. So again, even the times
7: almost,
6: polling, yeah,
7: almost every time.
6: There you go. That is my point. So
7: yeah,
6: how do Democrats take advantage of this blue wave that may be building? How do they ride the wave? Can they ride the wave? Can they meet the moment?
7: Well, I think in most districts and in most states, the nominees are. In other words, I think the problem that, you know, it's like Mondami, they can complain about him all they want in other places, but, you know, he's not running in you know, most, you know, and even the DSA folks.
6: Right.
7: In most places, the nominee of the Democratic Party has fits that district in that state. You look at places like Iowa, Alabama, Texas, you know, Texas.
6: Yep.
7: Tallarico is no Mondami, and Mondami's not Tallarico. Probably neither one of them could get elected in the other guy's place. But, and then on top of that, the Republicans are doing, Trump every day gives people another thing to why you should turn out and vote, you know, vote to change stuff. And when he's not doing it, one of their candidates. So you have candidates like Tommy Tuberville in Alabama, who literally has said that attacked people in cities his words, not mine, urban rats, inner city urban rats that are ruining the country. You know, even in Alabama, that is like way, things like that is, he's totally out there on data centers.
6: Yeah.
7: As is Byron Dorgan, Donalds, excuse me, in Florida.
6: Yep.
7: And so we're now talking about issues, by the way. The data centers, like 80% of Americans don't want to build another one until they get some guardrails in place. And like I saw a poll today, 64% say they will vote against a candidate who's for data centers, and only 11% will vote for a candidate who's for data centers. What we're saying is the Republicans are taking the other side of these 75-12 kind of issues. That's just crazy. I mean, it's just totally ignoring the American people.
6: Yeah, I'm the first to admit I did not see this data center issue ginning up the way it has. I tapped into it perhaps a little bit late, but it has become a front burner issue in so many spaces and places across this country. And I admit I didn't see that coming, but it's real. Let me ask you mentioned DSA. Let me ask you right quick here, these DSA candidates. We've all seen your friend, my friend, James Carville, just have a cow. Carville's having a cow, going apoplectic about what's happening to his party. So let me ask you this right quick. If these DSA candidates, beyond Mondami in New York, if they win all across the country, in Michigan, in Colorado, and other places I could name if I had the time, you know this stuff as well as I do, the DSA candidates, progressives winning primaries everywhere, if they, by and large, pull this off and win these November elections, what is Carville going to say about his party? What is the establishment going to say about its party?
7: Oh, I think, look, first of all, I think they're all wrong about this. I think the person that would have had a harder time beating Mike Rogers in Michigan, for instance, would have been Haley Stevens.
6: Mm-hmm.
7: And I can tell you, Tavis, I go back historically, you know, I've been doing this, you know, way too long. You know, since the 70s. And it's the left that always sits on its hands.
6: Mm.
7: Always. In other words, like when Kennedy took on Carter in 1980, and Carter, you know, was the president, beat Kennedy, the left, a lot of them voted for John Anderson, an independent, and a lot of them stayed home. And guess what happens? Carter probably would have lost anyway, but you get 8 years of Ronald Reagan and another four of George Herbert Walker Bush.
6: Yep.
7: You go to let's go to Obama. That Barack Hussein Obama, the guy with the funny name, and America wasn't going to be ready for him. That was where the Democratic establishment was, right? We can't nominate him. He, country's not ready for a black man, and not certainly not one named Barack Hussein Obama. And they rally around Hillary Clinton, but the establishment lost. Now, Obama was a fantastic communicator, and he brought the establishment over to him as soon as Hillary got out, as soon as he defeated her. But my point is, the young people, the people who wanted change and hope, they turned out like there was no tomorrow. And you know what? The establishment that was worried about his electability and maybe he was too far out there and all that stuff did. Well, they wanted that change too. They were a little worried about him, but they came and they voted, and you have the largest turnout ever. Yeah. And then you go to 2016, and Hillary Clinton's the establishment. She beats that socialist, Bernie Sanders.
8: Yeah.
7: And who sits on their hands?
8: I take your point, Joe Tripping. I hear you loud and clear. Hope this audience does as well. Democrats always sitting on their hands. He said it clearly and eloquently, and he's right. That's wisdom speaking. But here's the other point. So Joe Tripping is telling me that there's going to be a blue wave in November. How high, we don't know. He's predicting a blue wave. MAGA's going to stay home. So I hear that, but I also know this. The House GOP has hit a record cash advantage over Democrats. Money is the mother's milk of politics. Democratic Party, House, Senate, being swamped by Republican fundraising. How do I read that part? And I know I still owe you a couple of clips. I didn't forget. You're listening to Joe Tripping on Tavis Smiley.
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8: Tavis Smiley and Joe Trippi, veteran Democratic political strategist, campaign manager, online grassroots pioneer. He's worn so many hats over the years I've known him, and he was in it before I ever met him. So he's been at this for a while, and I'm always thrilled to have him on to tap into his insights. If you missed the first half hour, he shared some interesting detail about what he's hearing in these focus groups of MAGA voters. Focus groups of MAGA voters. Check out the podcast of this conversation when it's posted later tonight. If you missed what Joe Trippi had to say about that, it was, as I said, quite eye-opening. I mentioned a moment ago, Joe, that while you think these MAGA voters, many of them are going to stay home, not happy with Trump at the moment, his numbers in the toilet, obviously. So there might be a blue wave come November. How high, again, we do not know. But what tempers that for me is this cash. Democrats are swamped right now by Republicans when it comes to cash. Are you not as worried about that as I am?
7: No, I'm not. A couple reasons. One, if you actually look at the candidate cash in the targeted, you know, the battleground House districts, on average, the Democrat has twice as much cash as the Republican candidate, and the Republican's an incumbent
8: The actual races, you mean? Yeah.
7: Yeah, in the actual races, the candidate, the Democrat has twice as much money. On the Senate side, it's about an even split, the same amount of money on either side. Governors, they have a big 2-to-1 advantage candidate-wise. I mean, part of that is because the small dollar donors on the, you know, for Democrats tend to give to House and Senate races and don't pay much attention to gov. I mean, I think it's a mistake for us to keep doing this, but you and I know that the party doesn't focus as much on local races and on governors' races as it does on the Senate and House. And if, you know, and look, and this time around, we need to win those. So I get it. No, it's really the billionaire. It's like the Elon Musk who decides to come in, you know, with $100 million in a place like Texas.
8: Right.
7: It's that kind of cash. I agree. You know, there's like, you know, which you got a candidate out there double up because the big billionaire guys are coming in. Here's the problem, though. The data center thing is a disaster for them because the more money Elon or a Zuckerberg or any of those guys puts in, and the more that tech money comes rolling in to a place that's 75% against data centers and tech bros running the world, that money is gonna where I see it, it hurts them, and So, and even like I said, the attacks. Okay, so now they're going to call you a Muslim lover, a commie, a socialist, you know, whatever. And people are like, you know, it's almost like, oh, here it comes again. Yeah. It's literally doesn't have the same impact. So I'm not sure money is going to be the answer for them.
8: Got it. Let me ask you this right quick. I'm watching my time. It's getting away from me.
7: Of course.
8: How do I read this? This is the ultimate inside baseball question. But I got a lot of political junkies who listen to me, and who better to ask an inside baseball question than Joe Trippi? So how do I read that apparently people are giving money to Democratic candidates in spaces and places, but clearly not giving to the party writ large? How do I read that?
7: Well, I think people realize the candidates are better. And that's where I think it works against the Republican Party because I do work for candidates. I also work for the independent expenditure PAC thing, you know. Mm-hmm. And the problem is the candidate can't control that stuff. They can control their campaign. They know what they want to say. They know what they want to, you know, what they want to talk about on the other side. And the PAC does not. the independent thing. Like Elon Musk doesn't know what's going to help Paxson better than what Paxson's campaign does.
8: Yep.
7: So they're kind of like, you know, and by the way, they have to their time, you know this, it costs them more money to buy that time because they don't get the same break that a candidate yep. does. So I just think that what's happening here is, yeah, they got a money advantage because of the billionaires, but I think the billionaires, there's no one, that shine is gone. Yeah. I mean, yeah, a year ago, people loved, you know, even when they were sitting behind Trump
8: yeah.
7: on Inauguration Day, they had some shine. They don't have no shine no more.
8: Yeah. Let me do this. I got three in front of me. I think there are actually more. But three, I can tell you right now. So Adam Hamilton in Kansas
7: yep.
8: says he will not support Chuck Schumer if he wins. Angie Nixon in Florida says she will likely not support Chuck Schumer. She said, I'm looking elsewhere for leadership. That's what she said. And then there is Troy Jackson in Maine. You all recall Graham Plattner in Maine and how his campaign imploded. Well, the guy that took his place is a guy named Troy Jackson. Listen to Troy Jackson.
17: Why is it important to you that Chuck Schumer not be the Democratic leader should you win the race this fall?
18: Well, I just think it's, you know, time for new ideas. You know, a fresh perspective. I mean, you know, just like Collins. I mean, you know, Susan's has been on the government, you know, healthcare system for 50 or more years. I mean, you know, it's not just her time in the U.S. Senate. I mean, she worked for Cohen. You know, she worked in state government. I mean, that's why I don't think she understands what the troubles are for everyday people, you know, people that need health insurance, things like that. So that's why, I mean, when you talk about Medicare for all, I think there's a group of us that are running right now that understand how important healthcare is to everyday people. And that's why we're pushing for it. I mean, we know it firsthand. You know, I don't know that Senator Schumer, understands that. I certainly know that Susan Collins doesn't. And that's why, you know, this is a change election. There's no doubt about it.
8: There's that change that Joe Tribby was talking about earlier. So I got 2 minutes now. We can continue when we come forward. In 2 minutes, if you're Chuck Schumer and you're listening to Tavis Smiley run the list of all the Democratic Senate candidates who don't want you to be the leader if and when they get there, you process that how, Joe Tribby?
7: Yeah, I would process it that I'm not going to be the leader of the Senate majority when we get it. I really don't see any way he ends up with the votes to be the leader. I think people want, even the senators want a new leader. You know, it's just time.
8: Yeah. When we come forward, I want to ask Joe Tribby a few other things, including what kind of October surprise, if you're a political junkie, you know that phrase, October surprise. What kind of October surprise could shrink, pick your word, the big blue wave? What kind of October surprise should we be on the lookout for, should be watching for, bracing for, that might change everything that Joe Tribby has said in the last 45 minutes? You're listening to Tavis Smiley.
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8: Tavis Smiley and Joe Trippi, a longtime Democratic strategist, campaign manager. He's been at this for a while. He's awfully good at it. The New Republic heralded him on the cover of the magazine as the man who reinvented campaigning as he brought politics into the digital age. And he's been given a lot of credit for that, and he deserves it. Good to have Joe Trippi back on this program. All right, Joe, my time is really getting tight now. October surprise. What am I looking for? What am I bracing for?
7: No, that's what I'm worried about. I'm not worried about, like, if this is, this is all, it's a turnout election now, and it's all about, we turn out, I'm telling you, they're not going to, there's all kinds of evidence of that, but we don't need to get back into it. It's more what he is going to do, he's going to use the government to do, and you're seeing that with his, trying to stop the mail-in ballots. I think it's going to get worse than that. Probably it's ICE in the streets, under the claim of protecting against illegal voting in front of ballot boxes and at ballot places. Any number of things like that, even declaring a national emergency to give him some additional powers to mess with the election. This is a guy, January 6th was not a one-off thing. He wants to stay in power. He doesn't want to, he will do everything he can. And he's got nothing but a bunch of people. There's no guardrails in there anymore. No yeah. one's going to tell him no.
8: I just said that,
7: every day.
8: No, I said
7: so,
8: that.
7: No, I'm with you. I think the October surprise stuff, I think the worse this gets, the more they see their poll numbers disintegrating and they're seeing it.
8: Right.
7: And the more he's begging people to pretend that he's the guy on the ballot, the more we're going to see an effort to unconstitutionally do things that, you can't. There's no way you can count on the court stopping it. You know that. So that's going to be the problem.
8: Not inside the White House, obviously. Not inside the Republican Congress, obviously. But there are voices outside that are starting to, this chorus is getting louder. It ain't just Tucker Carlson. It's getting louder. Yeah. Take a listen to Karl Rove.
23: The problem is my party is infiltrated by these people. We have these, I'm just raising questions. Conspiracy nuts. We have these, we're masculinity, which means women shouldn't vote. I mean, we need to get rid of these people. We have faced this problem before, and we need to get rid of these people. Now, the Democrats have got their own problems, and I'm going to let them worry about them, and they got their problems. Both parties are broken. But when I went to Texas as a young man, I went to work for the senior Republican in the Texas House. There were 18 out of 150. Different in the state Senate. In one election, we had increased our numbers by 50% in one election alone. Out of 31 senators, we'd gone from 2 to 3. We had gone over a century without electing a governor or any other statewide elected official in our state capitol. And I helped build that party. Every one of those people, Rick Perry, Kay Bailey Hutchison, Phil Graham, John Cornyn, they were my clients. And I did not build a Republican Party that said, if you're black or brown or Asian, you don't belong. Mm-hmm.
0: Who's sitting across from Tavis this week? Leaders, legends, game changers. The people shaping the country and the culture. They come to Tavis Smiley because this is where the real conversations happen. No spin, no fluff. Just straight talk and straight answers. Tavis Smiley. Because the Kingian question, where do we go from here, starts right here.
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8: Tavis Smiley and Joe Trippi. I got 3 or 4 minutes left here. Time goes so fast around here. Let me ask you this right quick. You heard that clip from Karl Rove, and I'm like laughing, like, sorry, Karl. Actually, that is the party you built. That's exactly what you built, but I digress on that. He said that both parties are broken. Do you buy that argument?
7: Yeah. And the fascinating thing, there's one thing, I know you're short on time, but the one thing I noticed back in November in New Jersey and Virginia, Tavis, is these things that people call double haters. They're, they're folks that hate both parties. They hate both candidates. They don't vote, right? Because, like, it makes sense. I don't, you know, I don't like Trump. I don't like Harris, whatever. Yeah. And I hate the Republican and Democratic Party. Not voting. They voted 11, 12% of the elect. They're voting. What's crazy is not how big they are in the electorate, like 11 or 12%, but they voted so far every election this year since November of last year in New Jersey and Virginia, 8-2 for the Democrat. In other words, what double haters are telling the world is whatever problems you think you have with the, quote, toxic Democratic brand, there's a brand that's become more toxic to 8-2 among people who hate both parties, and that's Trump and MAGA. And so that's why he's, that's what, Carl's right about that. He's right. We're seeing it, look, in Alabama in May, in our primary, Doug Jones didn't have much opposition. We, turnout was up 116% over the last 2022 Democratic primary for governor. On the Republican side, they spent $35 million on in competitive races because it's one party state. We fight each other. They fight each other on every ballot in every office. They had a 25% decrease in turnout. So you have 116% turnout on our side, 25% decrease on their side. Double haters voting 8-2 for the Democrats over Republicans. And independents moving like a train to the to vote for Democrats. That's what's crazy. It's not. That's what I'm saying. It's not a blue wave. This is double haters. It's independents. Yeah. It, we just got to do the work to get our folks out. Our folks cannot stay home. They you know, they can't get down with any of the money attacks that are going to come. It's no. Every time you see one, double down. Work harder. Get your friends out there. Get your family out there. Find one person and get them that get them to vote. Other, you know, because we will swamp. And that's, by the way, the biggest thing that will stop any October surprise is by winning big.
8: It's got to be big.
7: We
8: No, it's got to be. We agree. It's got to be big. If it's close, we're in trouble because we know what he's going to
7: steal.
8: Exactly. Yeah. We know what he's going to do if it's close. Yeah. Joe Shippey, always honored to have you on this program. Veteran Democratic political strategist, campaign manager, online grassroots pioneer. Thanks for your insights as always. I hope to talk to you again between now and November.
7: Absolutely, man. Love being with you, Tavis.
8: Thank you, Joe. Appreciate your insights. Just like that, 3 hours are gone, and the voice held up. We got through it, Miles. We got through it. Hopefully stronger tomorrow. Some sleep tonight, hopefully. Until then, thanks for listening, and as always, keep the faith.

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1: Very excited to welcome to this program for this conversation Senator Maria Collette, who is serving the 12th Senatorial District, which covers parts of Montgomery County, stretching from Lower Moreland to Salford Township. Senator Collette is a strong advocate for more affordable and accessible health care, including mental and behavioral health care, is the minority chair of the Aging and Youth Committee, and serves on the Health and Human Services, Institutional Sustainability and Innovation, Judiciary and Rules and Executive Nomination Committees, here to talk about House Bill 1550, about compassionate release, something we've been talking about here on Evening Words. I'm very happy to. So welcome to the program, Senator Maria Collette. Senator Collette, welcome to the program.
2: Thanks so much for having me, Dr. Peterson. I'm thrilled to be here.
1: So, I was at SCI Phoenix for the event hosted by Senator Capoletti and other lawmakers. And I think, you know, before we get into the nitty gritty about 1550, help us kind of understand how you came to this. Obviously, you serve on a million committees, so it probably intersects with a couple different committees you serve on. But how did this bill and this is a form of criminal justice reform? How did this bill come across your desk, and what drew you to this particular issue?
2: So, you know, I was drawn to this in my early career. I started as a deputy attorney general in New Jersey, and I worked in Camden County, New Jersey, right across the river from Philadelphia. And I represented the interests of children who had been victimized by abuse and neglect. So one of the things that I understood through that work is that, you know, what we're like really looking at when we talk about people that are involved in criminal activity is we're talking about impacts to communities. And what do we do to ensure that the punishments that we're sort of doling out in courts of law actually are fair, that we are making sure that we're keeping the victims in mind and the families that have been impacted, but that what we're doing is not impacting our communities to such a degree that people can't re-enter, they can't remain a part of their community, maybe while they're incarcerated, and then secondary when they're released. And so when this bill came across my desk, in fact, it was the Senate version that is sponsored by my wonderful colleague, Senator Sharif Street. That bill is a little bit more broad in its spectrum than the House bill we discussed when we were at SCI Phoenix. That bill simply was, you know, indicating that when somebody has served 15 years, they would be eligible to go before the parole board and, you know, maybe have a resentencing. I want to be really clear. Nothing we're talking about, whether it's House Bill 1550 or Senate Bill 135, nothing we're talking about means that we are opening the floodgates,
1: right,
2: and letting folks, you know, just kind of leave prisons and go back out on the street. What we're talking about is right-sizing sentencing. We're talking about ensuring that when we look at the totality of the crime that was committed and the involvement that the perpetrator had, that we're really being very thoughtful and intentional about how sentences are doled out. So when we say somebody who has served 15 years, 25 years, 35 years of their sentence is up for an opportunity to go before the parole board for possible resentencing, we're not saying they absolutely get to be resentenced. We're not absolutely saying that they will be heard by the parole board. The parole board can look at the paperwork and say, hey, I don't think we see enough here to bring this person forward and reevaluate their sentence. So there are a lot of steps in the process before the doors are opened and someone re-enters our community. And I think personally, that is something we can feel assured in when we talk about House Bill 1550 or Senate Bill 135. These are opportunities for us to reevaluate, to make sure we're right-sizing sentencing. And other states have done it. Pennsylvania lags far behind in having this life sentence without parole on our books.
1: And it's archaic, Senator Collette. It is archaic. It's sad that we have to say, but it's worth saying again, these bills are about establishing a process. This is not about releasing everybody that is certain. That's not what it's about. I know sometimes your political opponents want to paint it that way, but it is sad. We have to reiterate that this is about, they're asking for a process, right? But I think it's also worth talking about what the cost is, because our prisons and jails are not designed to house the elderly. The event that your staff and we were at, that these are men in wheelchairs, Senator Clay. I mean, there's a cost to the taxpayer for us not examining how we could be more just and more humane in these processes. Talk about the cost of it. Not that's what it's all about. Some of it's about the humanity of the folks, but there is an extraordinary cost associated with incarcerating elderly people.
2: There is. So we have about 11,000 incarcerated people in Pennsylvania that meet the definition of geriatric, right? That's one of the largest elderly prison populations in our country. What we know about that is that medication costs about 115% more for an incarcerated person that's over the age of 50 than under the age of 50. So as we're aging, just like you and I are aging, just like all of your listeners and viewers are aging, costs go up. That happens in our prisons too. So you referenced that there were several incarcerated individuals there who are in wheelchairs. You know, I am also a nurse. I was a lawyer and then I went back to school.
1: Wait, you serve on 1,000 committees and you have 3-4 different careers? Wow.
2: That's right. And I bring all of that experience to the legislature. And one of the things I learned working in long-term care is just how costly it is to care for folks as we age. You know, I was taking a look at some of those wheelchairs that were there, for those gentlemen to be sitting in. And I saw, padding to ensure that they didn't, get pressure ulcers from being in their wheelchairs. Those pads are expensive. They have to be custom fitted to that wheelchair. Those wheelchairs break down. They have to be replaced. So it's not just the cost of medicine. It is also the cost of every other thing that goes along with comorbidities as we age. And some of that is just the aging process. It's not necessarily that I've developed a,

0: For medical facilities, those are Laurel, Highlands, and Waymart. Those are our two medical incarceration facilities in Pennsylvania. Are over $115,000 per year. That's just for the medical costs. So, like, this is money that we could be putting into housing. This is money that we could be putting into reentry programs.
1: Education.
0: Education. I mean, you name it. We have a list of things we could be putting this money into. And instead, really, we're wasting it on, not wasting, we're wasting it in the sense of it could be better used.
1: It but is
0: we're
1: waste,
0: using it on folks, right. We're using it on folks that absolutely need it. But we could be doing better by those people, too.
1: So, Senator Collette, there's senators, lots of legislators involved in this. There are organizers, journalists like myself who are like, wow, the house is happening in our state. But there also are high up executive level people in the Department of Corrections who were part of this. But why does that matter? And because I don't know if we ever get that kind of whole group together around a particular issue, but why are some of the leading people, including the warden of SCI Phoenix, why are some of the leading people on the Department of Corrections side also interested in this legislation passing?
0: Yeah, and don't forget our Department of Human Services, too. They played a pivotal role in appearing at that hearing that you and I were at together. The reason it's so important is because I think we're finally coming around to understanding that this is something we have to address, that we have one of the largest prison populations in the country. It is aging, folks age. And we have to be prepared for what that's going to look like. And by the way, what we do know is that when we look at the data from around the country, in other places where these compassionate release programs or these sort of resentencing programs have gone into effect, we see that they have like a 97% effectiveness rate in terms of recidivism. We see that, you know, in 2020, there was a study in Philadelphia, tracked 174 people that were resentenced and released after the U.S. Supreme Court's ruling on juvenile life sentences. That's here in Pennsylvania.
1: Yep.
0: Only two of those individuals ever were reconvicted for an offense.
1: Yep.
0: So what we know is that, you know, in our departments of corrections, in our departments of human services, what we see is an opportunity for us to elevate the conversation and for really understanding that what we're talking about here are people. I want to really like reiterate this. When we had a debate over Senate Bill 1400 that you and I can get into that talks about, you know, second degree murder, that felony murder rule.
1: Yeah, that's again archaic. Senator Collette, again, archaic. And for our listeners, this is the law that if you're in the car with someone who murders them, if you're in the room with someone who's murdered, if you're on the phone with someone who murdered someone, that you can be implicated and sentenced in the same way that they are.
0: Absolutely. And you can get life in prison. Life in prison. And we were debating this bill in committee, in the Judiciary Committee, and we were talking about just that circumstance you raised, if I'm in the car. And one of my Republican colleagues said, you know, the data shows us when we look at all of the people that are incarcerated under felony murder, there are only maybe 11 people, you know, across the Commonwealth that are those people you're talking about, the folks that were just in the car. And I had to say, on the record, 11 lives. Those are 11 individuals. That we're not just talking about numbers. We're not throwing people in a bucket. We are talking about 11 human beings, 11 communities, 11 families. Mm. And you know the exponential growth of that. So, you know, this is what we're talking about when we talk about why is the Department of Human Services involved? Why is the Department of Corrections involved? We're involved at these large, you know, facilities talking about these issues because it is so important that we engage with the folks that are serving those sentences, that we engage with those organizations that are put in place to help them. The question you were there, the question I posed to the Department of Human Services is, what conversations are we having with long-term care facilities about releasing these folks and getting them into a long-term care facility?
1: Let's get ready. That's right.
0: How are we doing that? And what are we doing to ensure that we're talking to those other residents, family members? There are going to be other residents living in those nursing homes with these folks. What are we doing to talk to them about what it looks like to have a formerly incarcerated individual who has served maybe 50 plus years on their sentence, who is no longer a threat to the community, living in the same nursing home as your grandma.
1: Yeah.
0: You know what that means? It means that we're building community. We can do that.
1: We can. Senator Collette, I know we're out of time, but just a couple quick things. One, it is your Republican colleagues who are blocking these pieces of legislation. I just want to, you're not going to say it, but I'll say it. Amen.

0: It is your Republican colleagues who are blocking this, these compassionate release bills and legislation. How do folks identify and support the legislators who are pushing for these humane reforms? Is there, is this something they need to be asking? Do they need to be calling, writing to them? How do folks support this legislation?
1: Absolutely. Call your legislators and ask them, are they signed on to the House bill? Are they ready to support the House bill in the Senate if it passes? Are they signed on to the Senate version? Senator Cappelletti and Senator Street introduced a companion version to House Bill 1550. So there are call them, email them, go on their social media and ask them on their social media. You know, we're all very savvy now. We're on Facebook commenting right now. Go on and look at your legislator's Facebook profile and say, hey, just wondering, are you signed on to this? Do you support it? And by the way, if not, what can we do to get you there?
0: I love that. Senator Maria Collette, who is serving the 12th senatorial district, a district that covers parts of Montgomery County, stretching from Lower Moreland to Salford Township. Senator Collette, it's great to have you on. Great to talk about this important legislation. I hope you'll come back on again soon to talk more about the work you're doing up in Harrisburg.
1: I'd love that. Thank you so much for having me.
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3: Joining us now is superintendent of the Philadelphia School District, Dr. Tony Watlington. Dr. Watlington, good morning, sir.
4: Good morning. How are you doing, Mr. Jones?
3: I'm doing well. How are you?
4: I'm doing well on this Monday morning.
3: That's good. So the school year started a little bit early this year. What is your vision for the Philadelphia School District this year?
4: Vision for the school district this year is two things. To continue down the path to being the fastest improving large urban school district in the country, number one. And number two, do it in a manner that our children feel seen, valued, heard, and know that all of us are wrapping our arms around them this school year so that we can prepare them to do their absolute very best.
3: So in terms of some of our school students, and this has always been the case before you got here, some of the most dangerous hours in Philadelphia in terms of what happens is after school. What we're seeing with some of our kids, not just on school days, but on the weekends as well, they are coming in communities and wreaking havoc. What can a school district do in order to better control what happens after school with our kids?
4: A couple of things. Well, I'd say three things. One, I'm a big, huge fan of the mayor's extended day, extended year program initiative that we have in a number of our schools. In those programs where young people have things to keep them actively engaged before and after school, I mean, good quality programming, everything from coding to sports, the arts, you name it, things to help them accentuate what they learn in the classroom. That's one option. Two, we want to be partners with community organizations because we can't solve this problem by ourselves. And quite frankly, the community can't solve it by itself. And then third, we continue to be good partners with the Philadelphia Police Department because we know that those 2 or 3 hours after school lets out tends to be a critical time period, as Chief Bethel has reminded us many times.
3: Yeah. Now, in terms of what happens in school.
4: Oh, Commissioner Bethel, excuse me. Got it. Let me get that right.
3: And in terms of what happens in schools, the academics, the classes that they are taking. Is there a plan around improving some of the academic outcomes for our young people?
4: Yes, sir, there absolutely is. Let me say a couple of things to you. 3 years ago, we launched standardized, high-quality math curricula across all 250 district-operated schools. And we saw a 13 percentage point increase in third grade math, and almost a 9%, just almost a 9 percentage point increase in test scores in third through eighth grade math. Now, we've been a little stagnant on the reading side, have not made as much progress in reading as in math. I can tell you, though, from the period 2022 to 2025, we don't have last year's test scores yet. They are won't be available from the Commonwealth of Pennsylvania Department of Public, the Pennsylvania Department of Education until later this fall. But for the period 2022 to 2025, Mr. Jones, this is very important for people in Philadelphia to know. When you there was a study done by Harvard and Stanford researchers. They looked at 8,147 school districts across the entire United States. And this notion that Philly students aren't making progress was totally debunked. Our young people in grades 3 through 8 had a faster learning rate in grades 3 through 8 than 84% of those 8,147 school districts nationally. That includes rural, urban, and suburban districts. Then when you look at the 25 largest urban school districts, New York City wasn't in there. It's the largest district in the country. But Chicago, Los Angeles, and many of the other big city school districts were there in that study. Our young people had the fastest improved learning rate from the period 2022 to 2025. Now, Mr. Jones, here's what people always say to me. Well, is it good enough? No. Do we have too many young people who do not read on grade level and perform on grade level in math? But what we've got to do is pat our kids on the back, our young people on the back, and say, hey, way to go. You're making progress. Keep it up. Double down and double, triple that progress. That's how I would respond to that question.
3: Okay. So we've got a couple of different kinds of schools in the city of Philadelphia. We've got regular public schools. We've got magnet schools. We've got charter schools, which are also considered public schools. I want to talk about first the magnet schools. What is the criteria for people to get into magnet schools? Now, I know there was a change in how that admissions process worked.
4: The primary drivers for getting into the magnet schools, or what we call here in Philadelphia the criteria-based schools, is attendance and test scores. Now, not all the criteria-based schools have the exact same criteria. Some have criteria that's a bit more elevated or rigorous, if you will, a school like Masterman versus one of the other schools. But that's the primary driver. And a couple of years ago, our enrollment increased for the first time in a decade. And what was interesting, sir, the enrollment increased both in the neighborhood high schools as well as in the high schools that are criteria based, to the tune of 1,841 students. Now, we lost some of those students last year at the beginning of the year due to the SEPTA interruption of services, but we're hopeful and we're going to keep our foot on the gas to try to grow that enrollment again over time.
3: Mm-hmm. So what I was referring to specifically was the policy change that took place a few years ago where the district changed from principal discretion, where the principals right. had some discretion, to a centralized lottery. Some parents sued. They won. The district paid a $650,000 settlement. So how has that changed?
4: Okay. Well, before Dr. Height left the district launched a lottery process. All the eligible students go into a pool, have a randomized, computerized lottery system. The problem the district was solving for was the hookup and who you know kind of phenomenon. And for anybody who thinks that's not at play in any system where there's a lot at stake, they've got their head in the sand. Mm. Now, we've got some very fine principals. One of the things we did my first year in the district, we went and got an external group to audit our lottery process to see, number one, are we doing what we said we're going to do? And number two, is it fair? Does it make sense? And number three, how can we improve it? Accenture came in and audited. They've done an audit of our school selection process every year for the past few years. And they told us the lottery makes sense, number one. Number two, they said we need to do a better job promoting it, making sure that parents and families have the information. And the third thing they told us is we need to do a better job in how we administer that lottery. So we replaced our computer system so that young people could rank order their choices. It's resulted in more young people being able to have access to the criteria-based schools. Is it a perfect system? No, but I would say it's fair, and we're going to continue to work to make it better.
3: We're talking with Philadelphia School Superintendent Dr. Tony Watlington. And so I do want to talk about lotteries. There was a Franklintown Charter High School, which had a lottery. Turns out the lottery was excluding black kids. That's the allegation. And they had to pay nearly $4 million to settle those claims that they manipulated that lottery to exclude black kids. What's the school district going to do about that now that they've had to pay this $4 million?
4: Well, I would say to you that the charter schools in the school district of Philadelphia are under the Board of Education's purview and don't directly report to the superintendent. So I think that might be a better question posed to the school board president, Reginald Streeter, Esquire. I will tell you that I can assure you that there's integrity in the lottery process that the School District of Philadelphia uses, because it is oversighted and it is audited every year, not just by some group out in the community, not even by one of the local universities. When you've got a group like Accenture, Deloitte, KPMG, or Price Waterhouse, these huge auditing firms that you can have confidence in, and in this case, Accenture, I would say that I feel very good about how we're administering the lottery in the school district.
3: Fair enough. So want to talk about the schools that are set to close. A couple of them are in the Northwest, where I live and where we provide some services actually through ManUp PHL. One of them is Pennypacker School. The other one is Wagner. Of course, there are 17 schools set to close. City Council has raised a lot of questions around the schools that are closing. What can you tell us about the plan to close these schools and whether or not there's still some room to change that plan?
4: I would tell you that one, our Board of Education passed a resolution, which is its way of doing its business with really important matters, that outline a process and the guardrails that the superintendent was to follow to address our enrollment issues in the school district. Number two, the problem we're solving for is that we have a 65% occupancy rate among 250 district operated schools, which means that 35% of our seats are sitting vacant. And some schools have huge overcrowding, and other schools on the other side of that nickel have just an awful lot of empty seats. Some of the schools are pretty empty. And because of that, the board approved the recommendation to close 17 schools, but to modernize at the same time 169 schools. So we staffed up a transition office under the leadership of Dr. Shakira Worthen Canty. She's a lifelong Philadelphian, a former star principal at Brazier Elementary. She was a star assistant superintendent. She's our senior advisor for school transitions. Facilities plan transitions, and that her office has launched an initiative to invite parents, community members, including Solomon Jones, to be a part of some school transition committees, because we want to be partners with our school communities in how we do this work of co-locating or merging schools, or for schools that will close. We set up this year, Mr. Jones, to be a transition and planning year, so that we can be true partners with our communities. We feel like we're going to come out of this better on the other side. But I absolutely understand, fully understand the concerns about any closures, because let me be clear, I would not want my school closed either.
3: Mm-hmm. So in the 30 seconds or so that we have left, because I know you have to go, what would you tell parents and students about what you would see as the best outcome for this school year?
4: The best outcome for this school year is for us to make significant progress in our reading scores. We've got a good track record already in the math scores, grades 3 through 8, that the graduation rate goes up again for the fourth or fifth consecutive year, and that although we've cut that dropout rate in half over the past 4 years, we need to get it down even further. And at the same time, make sure that all of our children feel seen and valued this school year and supported.
3: All right. That's Dr. Tony Wadlington. He is the superintendent of the Philadelphia School District. I want to thank you so much for joining us this morning.
4: Yes, sir. Always good to see you.
3: All right. Take care.
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0: Very excited to introduce my next guests, Dr. Rodney Hobson and Mrs. Deborah Hobson. executive producers and hosts of the PK and Prof podcast show, which gives the audience a front seat to their journey together, blended family careers, and the legacy that they are building through family, faith, education, and community. Joining us here to talk about that travel show, which I think just wrapped its second season, building Black diasporas outside of the U.S. and all of their cultural work, I'm happy to welcome to Evening Words Rodney and Deborah Hobson.
5: Thank you, Doc. Yeah. How are you today?
0: I'm doing well. Welcome to the program. Welcome to the program. Shout out to you guys for getting Asheru on the theme song. That's pretty major. From the Boondocks to PK and the Prof. That's pretty dope. It's pretty amazing. Ms. Deborah, let's start with you, right? Talk about the genesis of the PK and the Prof podcast show. Like, you all are literally world travelers. You all move around a lot. You're not afraid of a migratory approach to life in this sense. You're always building relationships in other regions of the world and other countries. But there's a difference between doing that and then deciding, let's do a show about it. So talk about the genesis of the PK and Prof podcast show.
5: Well, just briefly, just to let people know what the PK and Prof mean. I am Deborah. I'm the PK, the preacher's kid. Mm-hmm. And of course, Dr. Hobson is the professor. Mm-hmm. We started this podcast when we became a blended unit because mm-hmm. we needed a way to talk about it. We needed a way to talk about and to enhance the quality of the lives that we built together mm-hmm. and the lives that we brought together. So we figured, how about to take a novel approach to doing it, is do it from our RV. Mm. We decided to purchase an RV several years ago. Hadn't really used it much, but we live in it. So it changes the whole perspective of life in general. Mm-hmm. You go from living into your $3,000 square foot home to 27 square feet. Mm-hmm. So definitely gotta like the person you're living with.
0: For sure. Dr. Hobson, talk a little bit more about that, because, you know, I forget the name of the movie, but there was a big Oscar movie a couple years back about nomadic life and people like living in RVs. And it wasn't a very black film, but it showed a kind of different way of living that's more simplistic. And it felt like it was more enriching in certain ways. Talk about that transition in lifestyle from your perspective, Doc.
6: I mean, I think you said it right. I mean, it's a mindset. It was a few years ago when we had an opportunity to come east mm-hmm. from where we were living, and Babe said, "Well, having had experienced, we all experienced COVID, and at that time, the way that we were getting around visiting our family, we were renting RVs. Mm-hmm. We weren't flying. We weren't training. We were like, let's rent an RV and let's go visit." Mm-hmm. And so we took three or four trips. In that process, we began to scope out, well, here's something, if we decided to, we would do this, we would do this. And then when the call came, it was sort of natural. I'm glad she had the great idea to say, why don't we just, and so with the house we had and moms and family and kids who have places, mm-hmm. This made a lot of sense. But it's also an idea that people, they figure, like, if you tell them that you own your way somewhere, like, you're not going to stay put.
0: Right.
6: We've been here for 3 years and took our first trip north about 2.5 months ago.
0: Mm-hmm. Mr. Deborah, talk about that. Why did you all decide Ontario? Why did y'all decide to, how do you decide which route you're going to take when you go to start, like, you know, doing the show, but also, like, exploring culture and showing people what this life is like?
5: I wanted to see wildlife reserves and zoos. Mm-hmm. Why not just start in New York, start there, and mm-hmm. just keep going north? Mm-hmm. And so that's what we did. We didn't just go to Ontario. Did we even go to Ontario?
6: Yeah, we hit Ontario on the way out.
5: On the way out, right.
6: That was Thousand Islands and Niagara Falls.
5: That mm-hmm. was amazing. Mm-hmm. Yeah, we went all over Canada. Mm-hmm. We saw as much as we could see in the 2 months that we were gone. Mm-hmm. And it lent to a whole independent sort of freedom mm-hmm. that you just don't get if you get on an airplane mm-hmm. and you you don't meet the same people. You don't see the same things. Mm-hmm. You don't experience what it really is to, because in all intents and purposes, you live outdoors.
0: Mm-hmm.
5: You live outside. Our house is outside, which is really great. That's why we decided to film the podcast in our RV park.
0: Mm-hmm.
5: And that's what makes it a little bit more unique than sitting behind a microphone as you do that.
0: Mm-hmm.
6: But I can tell you, brother, the conversation, I remember going to work one day and I remember saying, look, she said, well, which direction? And I said, north. Let's escape this heat. Because when I got back, I don't know, one day she had a map of stops between here and Montreal.
0: Mm-hmm.
6: She mapped about 2 weeks worth of travel, Jersey City, National Bridge,
0: mm-hmm.
6: Montreal.
0: Mm-hmm.
6: But we stopped for a few days and just take sight, do camp, get some good food, meet some good people, and keep moving. But then we had like 3.5 more weeks to go. And so she was getting her parks and she was getting her zoos and aquarium. And it was like, well, you know what? Are we going to go Quebec? Are we going to go Ottawa? Are we going to go Halifax? Where are we going to go? So we ended up doing Nova Scotia, hitting two major rivers, St. John's, St. Lawrence rivers, three major lakes, Huron, Erie, Ontario, above Maine, down New Brunswick onto Nova Scotia.
0: Deborah, talk a little bit about what people maybe don't understand from when they go visit Canada. Maybe they go to Ontario. Maybe they go to Niagara Falls on the Canada side. What are people missing by not experiencing Canada at that ground level the way that you all have?
5: They're missing quality people. That's what they're missing. Mm-hmm. The quality of people that exist in that country.
0: Mm-hmm.
5: Very different.
0: Mm-hmm.
5: Very different than we are. Very different than the average white person. Yeah, they're not the same. As soon as we got back into Michigan, whole tone changed. The whole culture changed. It was no more smiling good mornings or let's cook out and let's share a meal. It was scowl and growl.
0: That's the American way. Go ahead.
6: I mean, she talked about three things as we were talking. She talked about quality of people. I mean, we had some significant quality conversations where folk, we don't always agree about topics from bourbon tariffs to wildfires to family to children, right? To meeting them across multiple conversations from at the fire, just having opportunities to commune with people in different ways. But they were incredibly generous. They were empathetic to some of the things that we face as well.
5: Very empathetic.
6: We hit Harriet Tubman's spot, for example, in Ontario. We didn't realize how it was going to lift us up.
0: Right.
6: Just her endpoint at that church, spending a time there, that was transformative.
0: Ms. Deborah, for people who are hearing this, right? They're like, I want to do this too. How do you do it, right? Because an RV is not cheap, and it feels, you know, a little scary. How do I live and move around in this kind of way? You all thought about ways in which you wanted to see your family. Your family was blended, but also expanded. But you all are, both of you are also travelers already. But for folks who are hearing you all talk about it, if you wanted to retire and do this, or you wanted to change your life and do this, how would you get started?
5: You go buy an RV or rent one. And it's literally, you have to make up your mind to say, this is what I'm going to do. People do it for years. One of our neighbors, they've been on the road. They were on the road for 8 years. I mean, it's just a freedom that you don't experience. Even the first time I went across the ocean to the motherland, it's not even the same. The excitement and the fervor of Canada was different than the excitement and fervor of Africa.
0: Wow.
5: Yeah. And I was very taken aback by Africa. You know, it's home. It's the place that, and I always wanted to see it. I never knew that I wanted to see Canada. It's a clean place. I mean, like clean, like like you go in the restrooms and they're clean. Like, I couldn't believe it, because, you know, you're on the road for 5 and 6 hours, and that's another trip too. because you're in a car with a person for 5 or 6 hours. You must, again, like the person you're riding with and have something to talk about.
0: Mm.
5: And part of the trip was for Hobson and I to refill our oatmeal jar.
0: I love that.
5: Our oatmeal jar, building our essentials back up, family values, and we just put everything that the love and the support and the admonishment to the things that we are not always doing right or we sometimes could be better at. Put all those things back in the jar and we let it sit to make sure that it's a constant thing and it's also very good for you for all intents and purposes. And we make sure that we try to spoon feed it to our children. And they're grown-ups now. They're not children, but they're our children. And this was, as much as you remarry an entire family, not just he and I, because you can get caught up in you and him and forget about the kids, especially if they're big people.
0: Grown kids. Miss Debbie, before we let you go, would you ever go back to normal living or living at home? Do you think you'll ever go back, or is this like, this is the way it is going forward?
5: We do go home to visit, and we stayed home for a couple weeks off the last trip. But it's weird. It's weird to go home. It's weird to be back here and not think, oh no, in 2 days it's time to pack up. Because you unpack and pack and unpack and pack. It's time to pack up and move. So it's a little shock. It's a little culture shock. And I don't think, I mean, maybe when we just get really old, we'll go back home.
0: Dr. Hobson, we're actually a little bit over time, but can we give folks, how do they follow? How do they go see the show? How do they check out the seasons? What's the information for people to check out this journey that you all have been on?
6: Well, we want to do two things. One is let them know where, and then just a big shout out to a few folks that have been helpful for us. TikTok, Insta, and YouTube. You can find PK and Prof podcast, PKAND Prof _1 will get you in most of those places.
0: Okay.
6: But a big shout out, because, you know, as you said that, we thought, you know, part of it also is having places by which you, part of traveling is having places where you feel comfortable and have a community. So we feel community right here. Shout out to our people here at CHP Cherry Hill Park here in College Park. Thanks to our Cassandra Riddick, our producer, who helped facilitate this. Dr. Lou, who helped facilitate our weekly documents of us going to Canada over a course of 8 weeks. She did 8 of those. We got nail salon people. We got hair people, bro. We got people, family and friends, all people really supporting us at multiple levels.
5: Not giving us no money, though.
6: Well, that's the next step.
0: Support comes in.
5: Support.
0: In always.
6: Play that Astro theme song, bro. Play that Astro theme song.
5: And we got a shout out to our dog, Kilberry. This is the most traveled dog. Like, he's the greatest dog ever.
0: Shout out to Kilberry, Dr. Rodney Hobson, Mrs. Deborah Hobson, executive producers and hosts of the PK and Prof podcast show. Thank you both for taking time out of your busy travel schedule to join us here on Evening Warriors. We really appreciate you sharing this piece of your life with all of us. Appreciate that.
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0: I'm very, very happy to welcome to this program for our Citizen Word segment, Dr. Paul Offit, who is the director of the Vaccine Education Center and an attending physician in the Division of Infectious Diseases at Children's Hospital of Philadelphia. Joining us today to talk about his very important Philadelphia Citizen article entitled RFK Jr., Secretary of Measles Land. I want to welcome to Evening Words for this week's Citizen Word segment, Dr. Paul Offit. Dr. Paul, welcome to the program.
7: Thanks for asking me.
0: Thank you for coming on here. First of all, thank you for this piece. It's so important, and I want you to walk our audience through it a little bit. But you sort of give a set of reasons of why the Pennsylvania measles outbreak is worrisome for us, and why we should be thinking about it. And I just want to go to the fourth piece. I'm jumping ahead, but this is important. I want to go to the fourth reason you elucidate here, because this is some of the mythology that the anti-vaxxers try to push. And the fourth reason that you say we need to be concerned about this in PA is because Pennsylvania, the Commonwealth of Pennsylvania, has always had this, as long as I know, has had both a religious and a philosophical exemption to vaccination for school entry, which means even before the anti-vaxxers, before Trump, before RFK Jr., you already had the right for either religious or quote-unquote philosophical reasons for your child not to be vaccinated. So the number one thing that these anti-vaxxers say, which is that the government is trying to force your kids to do things that'll make them sick, never even made sense in Pennsylvania in the first place. This is the absurdity of what we're dealing with. I'm sorry, I'm out of the order, but I just want to let our listeners know, like, they're saying you didn't have the right to opt out, and you already did. It's the mythology of MAGA around what they're trying to talk about in terms of trying to free people. And in reality, they're just making us less safe, and in this case, less healthy. I just wanted to highlight that. We'll circle back to that. But talk to us a little about what motivated you. You're a busy guy, Dr. Paul. In order for you to take time to write a piece like this, to raise our awareness about the measles outbreak in Pennsylvania, that in and of itself to me suggests that this feels very urgent for you.
7: I'm worried. I mean, you have already in this, in our Commonwealth, more than 500 cases have been reported, and it's no doubt more than that. Mm-hmm. It's September. I mean, this is a winter spring virus, and kids are going back to school where they can more easily share their viruses. And we have easy exemptions, easy opt-outs to vaccines in this state. And this is only going to get worse. And I think part of it is the post-traumatic stress disorder that I have from living through the 1991-1992 Philadelphia measles epidemic, when we had 1,400 cases and 9 deaths in a several month period. And at the heart of it were two religious groups who chose not to vaccinate their children. And just to put this in perspective, because you're too young to remember this, but trust me, it was bad. Schools were canceling trips to the city. People were scared to come into the city. Wow. And it got to the point where we actually got a court order for compulsory vaccination for these children whose parents had chosen not to vaccinate them for religious reasons. I mean, compulsory vaccination, not mandatory vaccination. Right. Those parents had to vaccinate those children. And the pastor of one of the churches went to American Civil Liberties Union, the Pennsylvania chapter of the American Civil Liberties Union, and said, represent us to do something that is perfectly legal. There was a religious exemption to vaccination. What these parents were doing were legal. And what the ACLU did, and this is a group that's perfectly willing to represent unpopular causes, is they refused to represent them and said something I'll never forget. I think the woman's name was Levitt, who was the head of the Pennsylvania chapter of the ACLU. She said, while it is your right to martyr yourself to your religion, it is not your right to martyr your child to your religion.
0: Or the people who your child might come in contact with. I mean, so this to me is like free speech. Yes, you have free speech, but you can't yell fire in a theater. So yes, you should be free. But when it comes to public health, it's called public health. And so I get the religious and sometimes philosophical reasons. It's still, I think, a little bit traumatic to think about dealing with this outbreak in 2026, given that this disease was effectively eradicated in my lifetime. But it is dangerous. Talk about how you are able to deduce that they're underreported, the number of cases, given the number of deaths that we've already seen here in the Commonwealth.
7: Right. So when this was first reported by the commissioner, there were 2 deaths among roughly 400 cases, which is a mortality rate of 1 per 200 for a virus that typically has a mortality rate of 1 per 1,000. Mm. So it makes you think that this is much worse than is being reported. And that was also true in West Texas when they had their 3 deaths in that area, that you got the sense that this was much worse. And when you talk to these public health officials, both here and in Texas and in South Carolina and in Utah, where these outbreaks are occurring, they'll all say the same thing. We are vastly underreporting this. These are just confirmed cases, often laboratory confirmed cases. This, in many of these people in these communities, especially these somewhat sequestered communities like the Mennonite or Amish community in Lancaster County, often don't seek medical care. So you have no idea how bad this really is.
0: So the Secretary of Health and Human Services very quickly claimed that these 2 deaths were fabricated. This is another kind of textbook MAGA move. First of all, did he ever present any evidence to back this up, Dr. Paul?
7: No. And it's, see, the problem is that the Commonwealth is sort of restricted in what they can say. So they really can't give you any details. So the only details that were coming from the coroner, and he who recently just declared that the second case is clearly caused by measles. Well, now you know the details of the first case. In the first case, the mother was severely ill with measles. She had severe dehydration, causing her to come into the clinic and get intravenous fluids, during which time she precipitously delivered her child. Her child had measles virus in the lungs. The child had splenic rupture, no doubt, because the measles virus can cause an increase in splenic size and splenic fragility, and the birth process is traumatic. Of course this child died from measles. This child, had the mother not had measles, had the child not had measles, the child would probably still be alive. My God. That RFK Jr. comes in there and says that. First of all, that's not his to say. If he knew the details of it, great, let's hear it. He doesn't. He just says, well, you fabricated these two deaths, and Governor Shapiro's just catastrophizing this. Governor Shapiro's giddy with excitement because he gets to catastrophize this in the same way that he catastrophized COVID. It's just political. I mean, the guy's the Secretary of Health and Human Services. Act like it. What you should do is you should have the CDC offer resources, offer personnel, I mean, offer clinics, yep, identify high-risk areas, and come in and vaccinate people, because more children are going to suffer, more children are going to be hospitalized, and more children to die because of his inattentiveness. And he was in Lancaster County in July of 2021 telling that group that you know,
0: chicken soup and vitamin A. Where does he get this stuff from?
7: He makes it up.
0: I ask this all the time, but I'm curious from your perspective. RFK Jr. is not this dumb, right? He may be evil, but he's not this dumb. What does he have to gain from rolling back public health? What does he have to gain from making America sicker? I don't get that. Is he getting paid somehow? What does he have to gain from this kind of policy behavior?
7: Okay, now I'm going to really scare you. What he believes is that we are in this sort of chronic disease catastrophe, that there's just this onslaught of chronic diseases. Mm-hmm. And that's in the MAHA Commission report, Make America Healthy Again Commission report. Mm-hmm. He believes that one of the biggest reasons for that is vaccination. So he believes that by decreasing vaccination rates, that he's actually also decreasing the incidence of chronic diseases. Now, at the same time, he's increasing the incidence of diseases like measles, like whooping cough, like influenza, which now children are dying from at rates we haven't seen in years. But that's okay. That's a small price to pay, because he truly believes he's decreasing the incidence of chronic diseases, even though vaccines don't cause chronic diseases. He's just that far off.
0: So he is that dumb. That's stunning.
7: It's not dumb. I think it's more like crazy.
0: Okay. I mean, he's that conscripted to the conspiracy of it. I mean, does he think people are going to develop some kind of immunity to these things without vaccines? I don't get it.
7: Well, so he goes, after the first child died in West Texas last year, mm-hmm, he went on national news with Sean Hannity on Fox News and said, this is after there was a death from measles. He said, measles vaccine causes blindness, which is false. Mm-hmm. Measles vaccine causes deafness, which is false. Measles vaccine kills people every year, which is false. And then he said, the natural measles prevents against cancer, prevents against heart disease, prevents against autoimmune disease. He said all that. And if we were living in a rational world, a world dominated by logic and reason, he would have been fired right there.
0: Immediately.
7: But he wasn't. And then he knew he could do anything he wanted.
0: This is stunning. Okay, so for our listeners, how do we protect ourselves against this potential epidemic in the Commonwealth of PA?
7: All right. So if you're old like me, you're a child of the 50s, mm-hmm, you had measles. Measles infection as a child will protect you for the rest of your life. Mm-hmm. If you were born after 1957, you may well not have had measles. Now, there was a measles vaccine that was first introduced in 63. The last best measles vaccine was in 68. We had a one-dose measles vaccine really up until 1989, and then we had a two-dose vaccine. Mm-hmm. Even if you've gotten one dose, you are highly protected, 93-94% efficacy. If you've gotten two doses, it's 97-98%. And even if you got a mild illness, it would be mild. So you're protected against severe disease. So if you've gotten a measles vaccine, you are protected for the rest of your life. Mm-hmm. But if you didn't get a measles vaccine and you've never been naturally infected, you're at risk.
0: Wow. And so there's an age limit. So young children can't get the vaccine, right? They have to wait until they're two, or there's an age range. What are you doing in this environment if you're expecting a child or you're going to have a child while this outbreak is outbreaking, what do you do to protect your child before they are of age to for their bodies to accept the vaccine?
7: All right. So the it's a two dose vaccine. The first dose is given at 12 to 15 months of age. The second dose is 4 to 6 years of age. If you're living in a community where measles is raging, you can give the vaccine down to 6 months of age. Okay. Now, we did that in Philadelphia during that 1991 measles epidemic. So you can vaccinate down to 6 months of age as your first dose, but then you get a second dose, 12 to 15 months, and a third dose, 4 to 6 years.
0: Okay.
7: And that protects you.
0: And there's not much you can do from 0 to 6 months. You really just have to keep your child away from any of the outbreak regions.
7: Well, most mothers have likely been vaccinated. So they will passively transfer antibodies to the baby, which will protect them. That's why the vaccine doesn't work very well before 6 months, because the interference comes from those passively transferred transmissions.
0: Okay. Just want to make sure that expecting mothers can kind of understand where they are. So if you've had the vaccination, you are going to be okay. If you have not, in the Commonwealth of PA, your professional advice is that you should probably get the vaccination at this point.
7: Yeah, if you've never been vaccinated against measles, you should get vaccinated. I think people who come into this country from other countries need to make sure they're vaccinated against measles, because this is now, I think, a measles endemic region.
0: Wow. Dr. Paul, are we worse off than other states? Are there, I mean, is it more pronounced here in Pennsylvania than other states right now?
7: Yes, it is. Mm. I mean, and I think it's because it centers on that sort of Lancaster County community. I mean, the other states that are suffering are South Carolina, Texas, Utah. Those are the states that are suffering. But, you know, again, it's September. Wait till you head into
0: winter and spring.
7: That's when it really gets bad.
0: Thinking a little bit ahead, if AI doesn't kill us all, how are we going to restore public trust in vaccinations? Because I know everyone's not anti-vax. I know that. But it feels like the advancement of anti-vax ideology has really contaminated how people see public health. What's the processes, as someone who does a lot of vaccine education, what will be the process of restoring the kind of trust that we need to advance public health? I mean, what's scary about this, Doc, is that we don't know what the next COVID is going to be, but it's going to be a disaster trying to get people vaccinated. How do we rebuild or restore or repair or innovate the public trust required for public health?
7: I think we lost trust in the first 2 years of the pandemic. In that first year of the pandemic, when we didn't have anything, I mean, the virus, SARS-CoV-2 virus, the virus that caused COVID, came into the U.S. in January 2020, started killing people in February 2020. Mm-hmm. We didn't have anything. We didn't have monoclonal antibodies, didn't have vaccines, didn't have antivirals until the end of the year. So what do? We masked, tested, quarantined, social distance. And I think there was a segment of the population that saw that as massive government overreach. Mm. You know, we closed schools, we restricted travel, we closed businesses. And then by...
0: And also probably saved lives, Doc. We also probably saved some lives.
7: Sure.
0: Yes.
7: And then January 2021, when we had vaccines, you know, you couldn't go anywhere with your vaccination card. You couldn't go to your favorite bar, restaurant, sporting event. You may be fired from your job. And I think people really saw that as government overreach. And I think that's where a certain amount of trust was lost. How do we get it back? Two ways. Either, and I think sadly it's going to be the second way that's going to be the way that works. Mm-hmm. The first way is that we just, in a compelling and passionate and compassionate way, talk about how deadly these diseases can be and how important the vaccines are and how safe they are. The second thing that could be doing the educating is the viruses and bacteria themselves. Mm-hmm. I think that's what's going to be doing the educating, because you said it before. We've basically eliminated measles from the United States by the year 2000. But with that, we largely eliminated the memory of measles. I mean,
0: right.
7: I have people in our hospital who have said to me, you know, they'd never seen a case of measles before. I mean, I'm a child of the 50s. There were 3 to 4 million cases of measles a year. There were 48,000 hospitalizations a year and 500 deaths a year. I mean, and, you know, after the 1991 experience, certainly I had a lot of experience with measles, but a lot of people don't. Not just young doctors, young parents have never seen this disease before.
0: Wow. Dr. Paul Offit is the director of the Vaccine Education Center and an attending physician in the Division of Infectious Diseases at Children's Hospital of Philadelphia. The piece is called RFK Jr., Secretary of Measles Land. Dr. Paul, thank you so much for coming on and really breaking this really public health oriented segment to get the information out to the people. But thank you for writing the piece so that folks can understand what's going on in the Commonwealth of Pennsylvania. We really appreciate it.
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You're here because you know something. What you know you can't explain, but you feel it. You felt it your entire life. That there's something wrong with the world. You don't know what it is.

0: morning. This is Solomon Jones on 900 AM, 96.1 FM, WURD. And I want to welcome you to another edition of Wake Up With Word. Faheem, good morning.
1: Good morning. How you doing today?
0: I'm good, man. Today is a new day.
1: Yes, it is.
0: Yesterday was crazy, but today is a new day.
1: A new day.
0: And, you know.
1: And a new season.
0: Yeah, we're getting close.
1: It's today.
0: It's tonight.
1: Tonight. Yep.
0: Yeah. Yeah. So what you think?
1: So it's the Super Bowl rematch.
0: Yeah.
1: You got the Patriots versus the Seahawks, you know, a rematch of the Super Bowl. And the interesting thing about this game is, I'm sure you're aware, A.J. Brown, now a member of the Patriots.
0: Yeah.
1: So if you're into sports betting, you know, they have the over-under of, as far as, like, what they think each player is going to do. And one thing one of my Eagle fan friends brought up that was interesting was A.J. Brown's over-under as far as receiving yards is only 60 yards.
0: Oh.
1: And then last year, apparently, it was his over-under was always at least 70.
0: Yeah.
1: With the Eagles.
0: Yeah.
1: So you're complaining about not getting yards with the Eagles, and you go to a team that has a less productive offense.
0: Yeah, good.
1: Right.
0: I mean, you know, that's what you get.
1: Hey.
0: That's what you get. So we'll see. I mean, you know, the over-under is one thing. Mm-hmm. They still got to play the game.
1: That's true.
0: And I think that AJ is chomping at the bit. To try to prove that he's better than he was in Philly. And I mean, look, he had 1,000-yard seasons every season, man. He was, you know.
1: I don't get the complaint.
0: You're like, what you complaining team. About?
1: Yeah. The grass ain't always greener.
0: No.
1: You know, the girl across the street, she might be pretty and everything. You get over there, like, she can't cook.
0: Yeah, and she crazy.
1: Right.
0: You know what I mean? So, I mean, look, go ahead. Do you. And see how it turned out for you. I think Devontae Smith is going to have a big year. You know, hopefully Dontavian Wicks is great on the other side. Mm-hmm. And Mekhi Lemon is good in the slot. But we still got Dallas Goedert. We still got Saquon Barkley. We still got Jalen Hurts. We still got that offensive line. Like, you know, AJ's going and we're going to miss him. I mean, you know, I can't minimize him being gone from the Philadelphia Eagles, but he wasn't the only player on the team.
1: No, not at all.
0: You know?
1: Yeah.
0: So, we'll see what happens.
1: That happens a lot. Players think they're bigger than the team.
0: Right. Dude, it's not just you. You know what I mean? So we'll see what happens, and I will be at the game against Washington, our season opener. So me and Solomon go down and check it out and see what happens.
1: But I think that's a good game to go to.
0: Yeah,
1: that
0: absolutely.
1: Should be fun.
0: Absolutely. So speaking of the Eagles, Brandon Graham, longtime Philadelphia Eagle, number 55, retiring, and he said he retiring for good. Graham made the announcement at a Jefferson Health Eagles rally. I'm officially done. Y'all hearing it from me first. They are in great hands. He said he'll still be around giving wisdom, helping the guys. The veteran Philadelphia Eagles defensive end said it will be a great adjustment for his kids and family. And, you know, sometimes you just got to, you know, when your body is like, you know what, I can't do this anymore.
1: Yeah, he was probably like, I barely made it through last
0: season. Right!
1: So, I mean, good for him.
0: Yeah.
1: You know, I'm sure he's going to go into, if not a coaching role, maybe some type of analyst role, because he definitely has a personality.
0: Yeah,
1: so
0: he does.
1: He definitely has a post-football career.
0: Yeah, absolutely. Protesters, meanwhile, held a rally Tuesday calling for officials to save the Academy of Natural Sciences in Center City, Philadelphia. Plans were announced a week ago to close the museum. The rally was organized by Philadelphia Science Action and Green Philly. This comes as David Cohen, an attorney and former U.S. ambassador to Canada, is collaborating with the offices of Governor Josh Shapiro and Mayor Sherelle Parker. So we'll see what happens with it. But I thought a friend of mine asked a good question last week. Jerry Gregg said, when the last time y'all been to the Academy of Natural Science? I know y'all love it. You know, when the last time you been there? That's why they closed.
1: It's kind of like one of those don't know what you got till it's gone.
0: Right.
1: Like, you know, most of us haven't really thought about the museum, you know, any time recently until you hear that it's leaving. And it's like, oh, wait, no, we love that place.
0: Right.
1: Like, really?
0: Yeah.
1: I mean,
0: how many tickets you bought?
1: Right.
0: You know what I mean? Like, you know, and it's true. I mean, if you support someplace, you have to support it with your dollars. Meanwhile, Lindsey Clancy, man, this whole thing just absolutely crazy. Her attorney, Kevin Reddington, said he's hopeful for an agreement between the defense and the DA after Clancy's trial ended last week in a hung jury. Reddington also said he hopes President Trump would consider a pardon for his client. Mr. President, I would hope that you would consider this young lady and the person she is, what she's been through, and consider a pardon, Reddington said Tuesday in an interview on Good Morning America. Now, my question is, what can Lindsey Clancy do for Donald Trump? Because that's really what it's about at the end of the day. You know, can she bring an audience to him? Can she bring voters to him? Can she bring power to him? You know, what can she do for him?
1: Yeah, I'm thinking that maybe, you know, she'll play the role as trying to bring back some of his female support that I'm sure he's lost.
0: Yeah.
1: You know, over the past year, he's like, oh, you know, look at how sympathetic he was to women dealing with postpartum depression. They'll probably try to swing that angle.
0: Yeah, that's a deep thing. She killed 3 children, man.
1: Yeah.
0: I'm still like, I'm in disbelief. And, you know, we'll talk about it a little bit later on. But, you know, there was one particular juror who said, no, I can't. I'm sorry, I can't acquit her.
1: Right.
0: You know what I mean?
1: It's like, you know, it's not that we're not recognizing that she might have been dealing with something.
0: Right.
1: That's you know, well and good. That's understandable. It's a legit thing, postpartum depression. But it does not negate what you did.
0: Yeah. Yeah. And the juror was like, nah.
1: Right.
0: You know. Yeah, I got some reasonable doubt, but still, no,
1: right.
0: I can't. And I can understand that juror. You know, it's a deep thing, man. And we'll continue to talk about it and certainly pray for her and her family, man. Her husband, you know what I mean? She done killed your kids. I mean, oh my goodness, amazing stuff. Anyway, I've always loved history because to me, it's more than old stories about people who lived in the past. It's the stories of people who continue to live in us. The triumphs of history teach us. History's tragedy warns us. History's heroes encourage us. And history's villains frighten us. But in all of these stories, there is history's mirror. And history's mirror reflects us. It shows us not only who we are, it shows us who we can be. That's why when it comes to history, it matters who tells the story. Lonnie Bunch is the first black secretary of the Smithsonian. He's the man who gets to tell America's story. It's a story that includes all of us because no matter how we got here, we are here and we all have helped to shape what we've become. Bunch is going to leave at the end of the year, forced out by a president obsessed with whitewashing America's true story. But history has a way of bringing things back, and one of those things is the truth. We got a hot show for you today on Wake Up With Word. As the anniversary of 9/11 approaches, Temple professor Lynn Washington joins us to talk about the Mamdani administration releasing files that were previously hidden. Sharif El-Mekki joins us to talk about the Philadelphia Charter School that paid nearly $4 million to settle claims that they rigged the school's lottery against black students. Wall Street Journal editor Joshua Robinson on his new book, The Playbook, The Hidden Forces Shaping Winners and Losers in the Modern NFL. Plus, author Dante King joins us to talk about Trump ending the tax exemption for schools that help minority students. And as always, we've got you, our listeners, calling in at 215-634-8065, a toll-free 1-866-361-0900. Hit us on Instagram at Onward, or you can hit me personally at Solomon Jones. One. Watch us on Facebook at Forward. But first, it's the Big Three, the news stories you need to know to kick off your day right here on Wake Up With Word. Story number one, a Philadelphia charter and its former CEO have agreed to pay nearly $4 million to resolve claims they discriminated against black students in the school's admissions lottery. Franklin Town Charter High School in the Northeast deliberately fixed its 2023 lottery to exclude students from certain majority black black zip codes, Franklin Town Administrator Patrick Field told the Inquirer that year. The order to shut out those students came from Joseph Venditti, a longtime Franklin Town CEO who has since left the school. Field sued the school and Venditti in federal court in 2023, alleging Franklin Town retaliated against him after he came forward about the lottery manipulation. The Department of Justice brought the case against Franklin Town and Venditti after Field's allegation surfaced. U.S. Attorney David Metcalf announced the settlement Friday. Racial discrimination has no place in school admissions, Metcalf said in a statement. Selected

0: schools that do this have basically discriminated against students. Brings me to story number two. The U.S. on Tuesday struck multiple Iranian tankers in response to more attempted missile attacks on a Navy warship, according to a U.S. official who spoke on condition of anonymity to discuss sensitive military operation. It marks the latest tit-for-tat strikes as Washington and Tehran lurch back toward fighting during more than 6 months of war. Iran's Revolutionary Guard Navy has warned crews of oil tankers near ports in Kuwait and Bahrain to immediately leave their vessels, saying the ships could be targeted in retaliation for U.S. attacks on Iranian tankers. The warning, carried by Iranian state television, said the U.S. military had targeted several Iranian oil tankers. It accused Kuwait and Bahrain of hosting U.S. forces and assisting in the attacks. Meanwhile, oil, Brent crude, which is the standard bearer for oil prices, is up above $100 a barrel, and we see that at the pump.
1: Yeah, and it's not slowing down anytime soon. They already reported that this past Labor Day weekend was the most expensive Labor Day weekend on record as far as gas prices.
0: Yeah. And so, you know, y'all go back and keep talking about Biden did this and Biden did that. What about Biden? And, you know, Biden ain't got nothing to do with this, man. Biden ain't go start a war. You know what I mean? Just off the cuff. And the more I look at it, the more I wonder if the Trump administration is really in this so that the U.S. can control the Strait of Hormuz and make money from it, so that the U.S. can control the world oil market. I'm wondering if that's the real reason, because, again, all the reasons they gave us, we want to stop their nuclear program. 47 years ago, they took Americans prisoner. We want to stop a terrorist attack. They were going to attack us first, so we attacked them. Like, all of these reasons, none of them really made sense. But it does make sense if you're really trying to control the world oil supply and you see that as a way of doing it. Things that make you go home. Story number three, Lonnie Bunch stepping down from the leadership of the Smithsonian following a tumultuous year in which President Donald Trump tried to remake the portrayal of U.S. history by the Smithsonian museums and other cultural entities. Bunch said in a news release Tuesday that he was departing the position he had held since 2019 with very mixed emotions and heartfelt gratitude. The Smithsonian said he would leave the post at the end of the year. Bunch's departure comes 2 months after a White House report branded the leaders of the Smithsonian, especially at the National Museum of American History, as radical activists who cannot be trusted, an indication that Trump could be preparing to install his own team. Anthea Hartig, the first female director of that museum, faced growing scrutiny from Trump and other Republicans over the summer after the White House Domestic Policy Council's report saying the museum's leadership doesn't tell history in a way that is inspiring, unifying, and worthy of our great republic. And so it brings me back to what I was saying in the beginning of the show. I've always loved history, but it does matter who tells it. It does matter the perspective. It does matter whether or not you include the whole truth or you're just telling fantasies. Like George Washington could not tell a lie. He didn't chop down the cherry tree. Well, we learned that George Washington lied habitually by bringing African-Americans to Philadelphia and sending them out right before that 6 month period was up so that they could remain enslaved by him. And so, you know, you have to tell the whole story and you have to learn from that story. And unfortunately, this administration does not want that. They want fantasies. They want whitewashing. They want exclusion, and they don't want black people in charge. And so Lonnie Bunch stepping down of his own accord, of his own volition, but stepping down under pressure from this administration when, you know, they calling him a radical that can't be trusted. Radical what? I mean, he's overseeing a museum. And so I want to know what you think about it, because history absolutely matters. If it didn't, why would they try to whitewash it consistently under this administration? Fahim, I'm watching it. This reminds me of Sixth and Market, the president's house, and it's going to keep going.
1: Yeah.
0: They're going to keep doing it. They are trying to remake history into a lie.
1: Yeah, I always feel like they start with something small
0: yep.
1: to see what they can get away with and then moving on to something bigger. Mm. And I think the president's house

0: was just the start of a lot of things they're trying to do when it involves Black history.
1: Absolutely, and history, period. I want to know what y'all think. Give me a call, 215-634-8065. Lonnie Bunch stepping down, the first Black director of the Smithsonian, and, you know, this is an indication of something bigger. When they're trying to rewrite history, when they're trying to whitewash history, when they're trying to make it seem like it's something that it's not. First, you change what happened in the past, and then you lie about what's happening right now. I want to know what y'all think about it. Give me a call, 215-634-8065. And of course, we still on Get Your Kids. Mm-hmm. We are still on Get Your Kids. What's the question for the culture this morning?
0: All right, so everybody's still kind of the topic of the conversation, what went on with the teenagers over the weekend. And clearly that shows that there's a lack of discipline. So, I don't know, maybe some of that back in the day discipline need to come back. So
1: uh-oh.
0: So the question is, what discipline moment from your parents will you never forget?
1: Uh-oh, 215-634-8065. That, of course, the number you can call to get in on the conversation right here at WURD Radio. We are going to go to break. On the other side, we're going to continue the show. I am Solomon Jones. This is WURD Radio. We'll be right back.
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3: All right. Well, the good news is we've got a beautiful sunny day on tap, and what had been hours of tied up traffic east on 422 over time in delays of up to 45 minutes at worst. Well, we backed that down east on 422 between Oaks and Trooper to a tap of the brakes as usual for this time of morning. Although volume delays are building everywhere for the new season, particularly on either side of the Schuylkill Expressway. We've had some issues with disabled vehicle or two near University Avenue, and Center City rides for the Vine Expressway got tied up. Lisa Fairfax, Total Traffic.
2: It's time for a check on the weather on WURD.
4: Good Wednesday, everybody. Here is your current weather forecast for the Philadelphia area. Mostly sunny and breezy today. A little bit warmer, a little more humid, the high 87. Partly cloudy and windy overnight with a low of 73. And then tomorrow, some partial sun, but with a 50-50 chance of afternoon showers and thunderstorms, the high 85. Looks like it should turn sunny and more comfortable again just in time for our Friday, along with a high of 80. Once again for today, mostly sunny, breezy, warm, and humid, a high of 87. I'm Randy Chepigan with your Philadelphia weather.
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0: 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And I want to welcome you back to Wake Up With Word. We are, of course, taking your calls at 215-634-8065. That is 215-634-8065. That, of course, the number you can call to get in on the conversation right here at WURD Radio and let us know your comments on this morning's show. So we're talking about a number of things, including our top three stories, which includes story number one, Philadelphia Charter and its former CEO have agreed to pay nearly $4 million to resolve claims they discriminated against black students in the school's admissions lottery. They said they admit no wrongdoing. $4 million, that's a lot of admission right there.
1: Yeah, you know what I mean? That's admitting to a lot.
0: Yeah, yeah. $4 million they are paying, but again, they admit no wrongdoing in the settlement. Story number two, the U.S. on Tuesday struck multiple Iranian tankers in response to more attempted missile attacks on a Navy warship, according to a U.S. official who spoke on condition of anonymity to discuss sensitive military operations. And of course, story number three, Lonnie Bunch stepping down from the leadership of the Smithsonian. He's the first black leader of the Smithsonian. Which is, of course, the National Network of Museums. And under pressure from the Trump administration, they did a whole report claiming that the leadership of the Smithsonian were radical activists who can't be trusted. Lonnie Bunch said, I don't need this, man. He stepped down. And so, you know, it frees up the positions there for Trump to put his own people in and whitewash history. It's what they did at Sixth and Market. And I believe it's what they want to do nationally, whitewash and gaslight around what happened historically, stuff that we know happened. You're going to try to downplay it and try to make heroes of people who really weren't so heroic. And so we'll see what happens. But once they begin changing history, then they can begin changing the current reality as well.
1: Yeah, it's sad to see him step down because, you know, to your point, we know the type of person that's going to be put in place and the changes that will likely happen. Yeah. But at the same time, I can't fault him for stepping down either, because who wants to go through that? Who wants to deal with that? Who, you know, nobody wants to be constantly harassed trying to do their job.
0: Right, yeah. Right. So I want to hear what you have to say about it. Give us a call, 215-634-8065. That, of course, the number you can call to get in on the conversation right here at WURD Radio. Let's go to the phone lines because we got our question for the culture as well. What is our question for the culture, Pai?
1: What discipline moment from your parents will you never forget?
0: Okay, so doesn't have to be a beating.
1: Right.
0: Right, so we ain't talking about everybody's trauma.
1: Right.
0: Because
1: right.
0: I think that's why people are like, yeah, I'm trying to forget it. I've been trying to forget that for 30 years.
1: Right, yeah. You don't have to, you know, you ain't got to snitch on your parents or whatever, you know, whatever the, what is it, the Statue of Limitations is, or whatever, like, or it could be a punishment, a grounding.
0: Okay.
1: Something.
0: All right, yeah. Something. Give us a call, let us know. 215-634-8065 is the number you can call to get in. Joe from Germantown is on line one. Go ahead, Joe.
2: Good morning. Hey, how you doing, Brother Solomon? Fahim, how y'all doing?
0: Good. How are you?
2: I'm doing fine. I praise be to Allah. Solomon, before I talk about this, my subject matter, I'm going to say my culture question for last. But I want to give my heartfelt congratulations to you and Sister Levita for your anniversary. What was it, 25th anniversary, Solomon?
0: Yeah, we've been 26 in July. Yeah.
2: May Allah bless y'all to see many, many more, Brother Solomon.
0: Mm-hmm. Thank you.
2: You're welcome. Yes, Solomon, I was at my client's house yesterday, and, you know, I like to listen to the sister. I'm going through the dial, and I heard, Brother Solomon, let me tell you something, bro. You accorded yourself well yesterday. I was so proud of you, man.
0: Thank you, man.
2: I mean, dealing with that bigot, man.
0: Yeah.
2: I'm just going to be straight up, Solomon. You know how I am. That was a straight-up racist devil you was dealing with, man. Mm-hmm. But you handled yourself well, man,
0: Thank you.
2: This dude was, like, delusional. I'm like, saying, what are you talking about, man? I mean, look, Solomon, if you want to support a bigot like Trump, at least be honest. And don't be this joy. I mean, every time he came up with something, you counted him. You did it in such a respectful way, Brother Stanley. You counted him for his lies. Brother Stanley was listening as well. Brother Stanley Proffitt was listening too as well, man.
0: We said,
2: we got to give Brother Stanley's props on that one, man. You stayed true to course. You nailed him when he came with these untruth and been disingenuous. Mm-hmm. You held him to the facts, man, because he was just telling flat-out lies and untruths. In closing, Solomon, the main thing that you did yesterday, my brother, you protected truth yesterday.
0: Thank you.
2: You represented WRD and yourself well, and you protected truth yesterday, man. Because this dude was just, man, he was just totally out of whack yesterday, man. But you handled yourself well, brother Solomon.
0: Thank you, brother Joe.
2: You're welcome. And lastly, brother Solomon, on the culture thing, I guess the only thing I look back, me and my friends, was this back in the early 70s, went down Atlantic City. Oh, no, excuse me, Wildwood, me and some friends at the time, and we got lost. We disobeyed our parents, and we got lost. Mm-hmm. And, boy, we got a tongue lashing in front of everybody on the bus coming back home. Mm-hmm. I never forget that. Because we got lost by being hard-headed, not listening. We got away from the crowd, and we got lost down in Wildwood. The police had to come find us.
0: Wow.
2: I never forget that. My mom teased me about that even to this day, you know what I mean? So, yeah, that's why I want to say thanks, brother Solomon.
0: Thank you. Thank you, Joe. I appreciate that. Yeah, yesterday I was on WHYY on Studio 2. And it was an interesting conversation, to say the least. It was supposed to be a roundtable on politics. they essentially had me debating this guy, man. And the guy was just, he had all these, you know, Republican talking points that weren't necessarily true. And so, we handled that yesterday. And I appreciate Brother Joe and Brother Stanley listening. But, yeah, that was... You know, and then the thing is, when you call them on it, they get upset.
1: Yeah.
0: Like, what you mad about?
1: It's an automatic argument. Like, they don't
0: right.
1: know how to just debate.
0: Right. You know what I mean? It's just, it's so strange. Yeah, a little flag pin on. I was like, yeah, all right. Okay. Yeah, but whatever, man. Joyce from New Jersey is online, too. Go ahead, Joyce.
3: Hello, I am vice president of the Lawnside Historical Society over here, and what's going on down at the Smithsonian really hurts me, upsets me, and makes me frightened. Yeah. We own our site here in Lawnside, but, you know, sometimes I'm not sure that things can't be taken away from us. It's really hurtful, and I think we have to do more than talk about it just to our small group. I just think we have to spread the word, and young people, pay attention to what's going on. My great-grandchildren will be affected by this. All of us.
0: Yes.
3: I'm thinking about a boycott. I'm not sure. I really got to get my mind clear on the facts before I start talking about this. But anyway, you have a great show, and I listen every day.
0: Thank you so much. I really appreciate that. Thank you for listening. Yeah, that Smithsonian thing, you know, when you have people who want to lie about history, they'll move from that and then begin lying about the present. And it's not like that's not happening now. But what they're trying to do is shape your view of reality. Right. You know, these people who. You know, killed off the Native Americans through disease and through war and stole their land and did these things. No, that it wasn't that. They were just pioneers, right? These people who enslaved African people, they were not enslavers. That was not cruelty. In fact, the Africans were happy to be enslaved. They needed to be enslaved because they could not take care of themselves. That's the reality that they will try to feed to you, right? The Confederates were not traitors against this country. They were people who were fighting for their way of life and their heritage. And when they fly the Confederate flag now, it is not a symbol of racism. It's just a symbol of their heritage. Like, these are the things that they'll try to feed to you in order to try to shape your view of reality. And the sad part is that when you tell a lie enough, that lie becomes the truth. And so, you know, you take control of the cultural institutions in order to try to shape history so that you can then reshape the present into what you want it to be rather than what it truly is. Right. And so that's what that's about. And we have to fight it. And we have to recognize it, I think, first for what it is. Because before you can fight something, you first have to recognize what it is. And this is an attempt to gaslight all of us, to make us think that we're crazy. You know, to make us think that what we believe, what we see, what we know is not the truth. The only truth is what they feed to us. And it's Orwellian, man. It's like 1984. It's like that novel, you know, where you have a government in place that is going to shape your reality for you and tell you what is true. It's a, don't believe your lying eyes. The only truth is what we tell you. You know, and that's dangerous. And so we have to fight it. We're going to go to break on the other side. We're going to continue the show. I am Solomon Jones. This is WURD Radio. We'll be right back.
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0: Good morning. 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And I want to welcome you back to Wake Up with Word. We're, of course, taking your calls at 215-634-8065. Want to remind you that Hope for Philly is coming this Saturday. We're going to be at the Pennypacker School at 1858 East Washington Lane. We'll be there from 11 to 3. We're going to have DJ G Flow on the ones and twos, free hot dogs, free popcorn, free cotton candy, free potato chips, free water, free everything. We're going to have some groceries. We're going to get those out while supplies last. It's going to be lit. And we're going to have the city of Philadelphia is going to be there. They are hiring as well as the sheriff's office, Councilman Anthony Phillips, Senator Art Haywood, many healthcare agencies, and the Pennsylvania Barber School. Shout out to Rhonda Barber Murray. They're going to be giving free haircuts, man.
1: It's always a great time out there. A lot of fun. I remember last year, is the line dance lady coming back?
0: Line dance lady is coming back.
1: There you go.
0: You know what I mean? It's on. So it's going to be a lot of fun, man. We are so looking forward to that on Saturday, September 12th from 11 to 3 at the Pennypacker School, 1858 East Washington Lane. That school is closing next year, man. And so this is going to be our last Hope for Philly at that location. If you went to Pennypacker, if you live in that community, if you care about our schools, if you care about our children, come out, man, and show it. Come out and show some love and support for those kids, because they're going to be there at that event on Saturday, and we are looking forward to that. Anyway, man, we got a whole lot of other stuff that is going on, and we got to talk about it. Now, the kids went buck wild Sunday and Monday, and we got to talk about it, man, because get your kids. I mean, at the end of the day, get your kids.
1: Got to get them. Or somebody going to get them.
0: Somebody going to get them if you don't.
1: Right.
0: That's right. You know, and so we got a question for the culture that, of course, is kind of based on that whole thing. Mm-hmm. What do we got this morning, Fahim?
1: Yeah, because we all acted up at some point as kids. So question is, what discipline moment from your parents will you never forget?
0: Okay, there it is. I want to know what you think. Give me a call. 215-634-8065 is the number. Olanion is on line one. Go ahead, Olanion.
2: Good morning.
0: Good morning.
2: I want to jump off directions first by congratulating Fahim, because him with the other people from Texas, they have a new Miss America.
0: Oh, Miss Texas won?
2: Yeah.
0: Okay. All right. Congratulations, yeah. Fahim. She, Fahim, like, yeah, yeah. I'm just waiting for the Cowboys to start.
2: She's of mixed race.
0: Uh-huh.
2: I think her father is white and her husband is black. And I didn't see the performance she did, but she won.
0: Okay.
2: Changing directions. Mm-hmm. As far as what my parent, what discipline happened to me and my siblings, it occurred when I was about 4 years old, and the four of us had a food fight.
0: Mm-hmm.
2: Hmm. I believe that debate you had with the man yesterday.
0: Yes.
2: That should be replayed so that we can see what was done.
0: Well, that was on WHYY. It wasn't on Word.
2: Oh, okay. Yeah, mm-hmm. I still like to see it.
0: Mm-hmm.
2: Okay.
0: Mm-hmm.
2: So that's the three things I had to say. The food fight we had, the debate you had with that man the other day, and
0: okay.
2: Miss America.
0: Okay. Love it. Thanks, Olanion. Appreciate your call this morning on WURD Radio. Let's go back to the phone lines and talk to Cynthia from Lansdowne on line two. Go ahead, Cynthia.
3: Oh, good morning, Solomon.
0: Good morning.
3: Look, I'm not going to answer the question about this, what you do as a kid.
0: Okay.
3: I was coming out behind the woman that talked about the Smithsonian.
0: Yes.
3: I'm calling. I'm really upset. So
0: yeah.
3: I'm trying to calm myself down on this.
0: Mm.
3: You know, now it's 9/11, which is a horrible time.
0: Yes.
3: It brings up tears. It brings up anger, what happened. And we also have friends that got killed there as well.
0: Mm.
3: But what I'm upset about is that I did not know until now. It's the 25th year, so everything is paying a lot of attention on 25, 250 to 25.
0: Yes.
3: That Leroy Homer,
0: mm-hmm.
3: The pilot, co-pilot was black. No one really knows this. They don't even mention this young man that took down that plane so they didn't go to the Pentagon, to Washington. And I'm like, you know, they're starting to show all the pictures and stuff, but, you know, you don't even see us. Now, come on.
0: Yeah.
3: It's just so angry. I told my husband was listening to me. I was so angry. He was like, well, you need to call the station. You need to call Channel 6. You need to call WRD. I said, I'm going to call. I didn't call yesterday, but then when that lady came on and talked about Smithsonian, they are really trying to just wash us out.
0: Yeah.
3: It's unbelievable, because when you look at 9/11, and it does, it affects all of us. I don't care what color you are.
0: Mm-hmm.
3: You cannot just show just Anglo-Saxon people. You just can't do it. You have to show everybody that was involved in this. Mm-hmm. You know, and it's we're just coming up on this, and it's, you know, it's like D-Day, but now it's the current D-Day for us, 9/11. And the children that's coming up now, eventually, they're not even going to know the magnitude of 9/11.
0: Yeah.
3: That's why I call Solomon, because, you know, what I love about our station, and we have to keep it alive, is that this is our history, because they really are trying to just demolish history altogether.
0: They are.
3: So look, y'all two keep doing what y'all doing, okay?
0: Yes, ma'am. Thank you, Cynthia. Appreciate you calling us. More on WURD Radio. Let's go to Will Mega. He's on line 3. Go ahead, Will.
4: Good morning, Solomon. How are you?
0: I'm good. How you doing?
4: Hey, man. It's rough out here, brother.
0: Listen. Yeah, it is.
4: Solomon, I got 3 things.
0: Okay.
4: One, I want to ask the deputized some of your audience members who have children and, well, particularly grandchildren in Center City.
0: Mm-hmm.
4: You know, Solomon, do you know there's over 15 high schools within a mile radius of City Hall?
0: Wow.
4: There are 3 times as many students that are dismissed from high school every day in Center City as Cheney University and Lincoln University combined.
0: Mm.
4: So when we're looking at the number of students in Center City on a daily basis, you're looking at 3 times as much students as Cheney and Lincoln combined every single day.
0: Mm-hmm.
4: And you know what police are telling us?
0: What?
4: They're not leaving from school after dismissal for 3 to 4 hours later. So I want to deputize grandparents and say, if your grandchildren go to school in Center City, can you establish a time that they need to be at home and check in with you? Because a lot of parents are still at work at 4:30 and 5 o'clock, or on the way home from work, not getting home until 6. So they plan that 3-hour window time. As a matter of fact, data tells us that children get in the most transformative trouble between the hours of 3 and 6 p.m.
0: That's true.
4: That's the window, right?
0: Mm-hmm.
4: So that's what I want to deputize. This is a Wear Your Kids deputization process, right? Grandparents, we want to do a grandparent. If my grandchild is in Center City School, check it, right?
0: Mm-hmm.
4: But it's bothering me, this issue. You're talking about a school that paid over $4 million in fines. For that, what you described this morning is what's called a Title VI federal violation under the Civil Rights Act of 1964.
0: Mm-hmm.
4: The discrimination of students on the basis of race, color, national origin, bro. A fine. Solomon, you know I can't go all the way there.
0: Well, it's not. I don't think it's a fine. I think it's a. I think it's a settlement from a lawsuit. Let me just look. But I hear you. I mean, it's still $4 million.
4: I'm calling it a fine, Solomon, because if you're discriminating against students from going to public school, what a charter school is, a publicly funded school.
0: Right.
4: Solomon, you know I can't go all the way there.
0: Mm-hmm.
4: But, brother, Oh man.
0: Yeah, it's a terrible thing. It's a terrible thing. And you know, we can't just gloss it over. We can't just gloss over that.
4: That shouldn't be the end. That's
0: right.
4: My point.
0: Right. I agree.
4: Shouldn't be the end of this story.
0: Yep.
4: And I'm gonna leave it there. Get your kids. Oh, my last thing. My sister was locked in the bathroom.
0: Mm.
4: Right?
0: Mm-hmm.
4: She's screaming for my help. I'm like, like 10.
0: Yeah.
4: She's 16. She's screaming for my help. I'm trying to open the door. Trying to open the door. She in that room for like 20 minutes now.
0: Right.
4: So I go get my Louisville Slugger.
0: Oh,
4: and I hit that door. Boom. It opens, she comes out. When my mom gets home, she was like, who put this hole in my door? With no context. My sister was like, he did. So you know what happened, right?
0: Yeah.
4: Because you don't want us to bring up no trauma. Because you know what happened. And so I then later on go to give the context. And in her wise wisdom, mm-hmm. guess what she says?
0: What?
4: That's for the time you did something and didn't get caught.
0: I love it, man. Thank you for your call. It's more on WURT Radio. Love that, that sibling loyalty.
1: Yeah.
0: I'll tell it on you.
1: Right,
0: it was you. Let's go to Renee from West Oak Lane on line 4. Go ahead, Renee.
5: Yeah, good morning, Solomon and Fahim and Word family. I just want to say the cultural question, the most disciplined thing was when my mother took away my freedom. I couldn't go outside and play with my friends.
0: Yeah.
5: Yeah, that's my worst. So far as whitewashing history, that's just stopping progress, period.
0: Mm.
5: But I just wanted to say about our young people, our young black people that was wilding, and it's not only young black people, it's some white people too, young white people, where they had a scene at the boardwalk. And I think that was a couple of years ago where they shut the board, they put a curfew on them where they mm-hmm. couldn't come out on the boardwalk. Mm-hmm. But it doesn't make any difference what nationality your children is. Like you say, Solomon, get your children, get your sons and daughters.
0: Yeah.
5: Find out who they engaging with. Mm-hmm. Maybe they do need to bring the curfew back. But I just want to say it's a lot of bad influence out here for our children, mm-hmm. and it's rough to be a parent. Like, I'm a product of teenage pregnancy. Mm-hmm. My mother was a teenager and my father, and my mother was a teenager, having my mother.
0: Mm-hmm.
5: But, like Fahim was saying about his parents, they were in their 30s when they, you know, had him when he was born.
0: Mm-hmm.
5: And what's true about that is my mother always installed in me self-worth, and that's good for parents to do. When I say self-worth, that means self-respect and self-love.
0: Because
5: once you install that into your children, they'll make better choices and they know how to treat people.
0: Yeah.
5: Now, like, my mother always said, it's difficult to be a parent, especially when you're young, you know, because like Fahim said, it's a child raising a child.
0: Mm-hmm.
5: And I think if you make better choices in life and like you start a family later in your life, your mind is more mature and more, you know, more mature to have to deal with certain situations as being a parent.
0: Mm-hmm.
5: But, you know, we have to really talk to our young people and find out what is the reason. Why are you doing this? Are you doing this just for fun, or is this something in your life? We have to talk to our young people. But Solomon, besides all of that, this weekend is packed full of stuff like the 9/11. Why they don't want the mayor to show? He didn't have anything to do with the 9/11.
0: They don't want him to show because he hired somebody whose cousin was involved in the hijacking of those planes.
5: Oh, okay. But still, he should be able to attend.
0: Yeah, they hate
5: That's
0: him. That's why.
5: I
0: mean, it's political. You know, they don't want, they're trying to find something on him. And so it's like, okay, well, you hired the cousin of the brother of the sister of somebody who, you know, and it's like, they grasping at straws. So he's going to show up. He'll be there and they'll move forward.
5: And you know, some with the Penny Pack School this weekend, the Food Truck Festival, the 9/11, and Happy Rosh Hashanah to the Jewish people and the football. We just have a loaded pack weekend, and everybody, let's just go and enjoy everything that we can this weekend and the rest of this day.
0: Yep. Thanks, Renee. Appreciate your call. We got to go to break on the other side. It's Lynn Washington. He's going to join us to talk about some stuff going on nationally. I'm Solomon Jones. We'll be right back.

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1: Quick check of accidents that cause us at least 15 minutes delay each time. Northbound 295 jammed up from Route 38 to the Rancocas Woodsdale Ran exit behind one that was kind of off to the right lane and left shoulder. So it's still a little complicated there. Northbound Route 1 in the Trenton area is an accident scene near Route 129 Market Street. And we've got an accident out of the way that was on Welsh Road near Stump Road in North Wales. Everybody else is showing much heavier volume than we've seen in a while at up to 10 to 15 minutes jam traffic anywhere. But that, again, is normal. Lisa Fairfax, Total Traffic.
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0: Thanks, Solomon. And if you're calling outside of Philadelphia, dial 1-866-361-0900. First-time caller? Great. 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

0: What we saw was misconduct by police. As Malcolm X said, American democracy is nothing but disguised hypocrisy. 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
2: Good morning. This is Solomon Jones on 900 AM, 96.1 FM, WURD. And I want to welcome you back to Wake Up With Word. Joining us now is Lynn Washington Jr. He's a retired professor of journalism at Temple University, co-founder of the award-winning Multimedia Urban Reporting Lab. In addition to his Temple degrees, Washington holds a law degree from Yale University. Lynn, good morning.
0: Good morning. Happy sunny Wednesday to you. And I hope it's sunny in
2: it is.
0: Philly. Okay.
2: Yep. It's a beautiful day outside, man. And you know what it reminds me of? 9/11. I remember that day. It was a beautiful, sunny, clear day.
0: Yes.
2: And then all
0: Absolutely.
2: Hell broke loose.
0: And all hell broke loose.
2: Yeah.
0: I remember I was preparing to go to work, to go to school.
2: Yeah.
0: That afternoon and evening classes.
2: Mm-hmm.
0: And my wife said, you gotta see this. And I was like, man, get out of here, you know.
2: Mm-hmm.
0: I mean, a picture of cats dancing or something like that.
2: Yeah.
0: And it was like this plane stuck in a building. I was like, what?
2: Yeah.
0: How do you run into a big building like that?
2: Yep.
0: And then, you know, minutes later, another one hit, man. It was, and then the whole day just went in a different direction,
2: yeah.
0: needless to say.
2: Yeah.
0: It was so eerie.
2: Oh, God. It was.
0: Yeah. Mm-hmm.
2: I remember thinking too when the first plane hit. I'm like, how do you hit a building?
0: Right.
2: How do you not see that? And then when the second one hit, it was clear. Like, oh man, we
0: had
2: an attack.
0: Yeah. This is deliberate. This is not accidental.
2: Right.
0: Yeah.
2: Deep stuff. So speaking of 9/11, New York Mayor Zohran Mamdani's administration has released more than 170,000 pages of municipal records involving the impact of those attacks on air quality. The release comes right alongside the settlement of two lawsuits from 9/11 Health Watch. They fought for access to those documents. Lynn, what do the documents say first about air quality, and what do they reveal about the previous leaders of New York City?
0: Two bad things. One, air quality was bad, and it should have been a self-evident truth that with all of that dust that you saw, that there would be some problems with air quality.
2: Right.
0: I mean, even discounting all of the chemicals and cancer-causing things in the dust itself. And then the second piece, what you asked about, is that officials in New York City knew that the air quality was bad, not only outdoors, but indoors.
2: Mm-hmm.
0: You know, because people lived, I mean, you know, they had residences, their apartments and their townhouses were in that particular area.
2: Yeah.
0: So the quality of air inside people's apartments, inside people's homes, was bad. They knew it was bad, but the overriding dynamic that they followed was, well, we got to get things back to normal.
2: Mm-hmm.
0: We have to get business back operating again.
2: Mm-hmm.
0: So they started telling the public that everything was okay. No problem. Go about your business.
2: Yeah.
0: Just, you know, wash off all of the dust that's there. You know, clean it up, and you'll be okay.
2: Mm-hmm.
0: They knew that things were bad.
2: Mm-hmm.
0: So much so that they were telling, like, first responders who were at the 9/11 site, oh, you don't need a respirator. You know, you can just breathe this and, you know, thank you for your service.
2: Wow.
0: So, you know, these documents prove all of that. So it's not a good look for Rudy Giuliani. It's not a good look for who succeeded in Bloomberg.
2: Mm-hmm.
0: It's not a good look for the federal government and the Bush administration because they were involved in this. Hey, everything's all right.
2: Mm-hmm.
0: The Environmental Protection Agency head at the time, a woman named Christy Todd Whitman, who used to be the governor of New Jersey, was saying, everything's fine. Go on back to work. You know, like, jump up and down. Run a marathon. I'm being a little facetious, and I shouldn't because it's a serious thing. But there was, let's just say, a lot of official lies told.
2: Yeah.
0: So that's what these documents start to reveal. And these documents, this 170 pages of documents, is just the beginning. So I guess we're going to see a new round of, you know, lawsuits and things because, you know, people suffered physical damages.
2: Sure they did.
0: They said more people died or have died as a result of the fallout, I mean, literal fallout from the towers coming down, then died on the day itself. And then there was the mental health aspect of it. Yeah. And can you imagine how freaked out people were and still are? So not a good look for America that supposedly, or truth is supposedly sacrosanct. Mm-hmm. We believe in truth and we'll defend it all the way up. But we see so many instances of lying.
2: Yeah,
0: and that's what we have with these documents.
2: You know, it's interesting because you pointed out that you had successive administrations in New York that didn't say anything, not only in New York City, but also, you know, in the governor's office as well. Mm-hmm. You had administration. They just didn't say anything. They knew these records existed. They knew that they hid the truth from the people. They knew that people suffered. A lot of first responders had a lot of issues after 9/11, to your point. And so they knew this, and successive administrations made the decision not to release this information.
0: Yeah. And that is probably the cruelest aspect of this. Studies were being done that came back saying that there were very serious problems with the air quality, mm-hmm. that there were all of these chemicals, not just asbestos, but you know, all kind of chemicals in the air. Those chemicals caused lung damage. Those chemicals caused various cancers and other problems. And it was known. The officials had these reports on their desk. But they made a collective decision. I don't know if it was a series of individual decisions or a collective, like, conspiratorial process that, you know, we're not going to say anything about it. We're just going to act like everything's okay. Mm-hmm. And it's almost like, you know, auto manufacturers, when they build cars and they know that there's some defect in it, they'll say, well, listen, it would cost us too much money to spend, you know, $3 to fix it on, you know, 100,000 cars. We'll just wait for the lawsuits and settle them individually. So this might have been one of these kind of decisions with suppressing this information about the lingering effects of what happened on 9/11.
2: Yeah. Hmm. Steep stuff. So, of course, the other thing that we're talking about this morning is the Lindsey Clancy case. Lonnie Bunch. Lonnie Bunch was the first black leader of the Smithsonian. He's stepping down after a year. Donald Trump tried to erase accurate portrayals of U.S. history during this year. Did it here in Philadelphia. Lynn, what does it mean to have a black leader of the country's most prominent museum system? And what does it mean to have him forced out?
0: Well, one thing, it shows the brilliance of black people that America always denies. Mr. Bunch actually worked himself up in that system, unlike, you know, the Trump administration saying that we support merit, but they put some of the most incompetent people in American history into positions. I mean, people have no clue, no experience, no background. Here, Bunch, He started at the Aeronautical Museum, a museum that has, you know, airplanes and rockets and stuff like that. And he, you know, worked his way up to become the head of the whole Smithsonian. And along the way, he shepherded into existence the Afro-American museum there. So it just shows that the Trump administration that screams and hollers about merit, and that's why they're going after DEI, does not respect merit. Because, you know, Bunch is out. Let's remember, you know, soon after Trump and his Confederates got in, they got rid of the black military chief of staff guy, another person who worked himself up through the ranks. So we're just seeing a pattern of literally whitewashing in the administration of Donald Trump. And what they're trying to do is literally erase black history. We saw it down at the Libertyville Pavilion, the President's House in Philadelphia. Part of Trump's attacks on Lonnie Bunch related to the Afro Museum. And what was it, a couple of months ago, Trump's crew put signs out in front of some of the Smithsonian museums warning visitors that what you see inside is inaccurate. Oh, really? You know, a few minutes ago, one of your callers were talking about the black co-pilot on one of the planes.
2: Yeah.
0: Okay, and why don't we hear about that? Well, why don't we hear about the heroes of 9/11? The black heroes of 9/11. I ain't talking about that 9/11. I'm talking about September 11th, 1851, 60 miles west of Philadelphia in a small village called Christiana, where black people stood up to protect black people who had escaped from slavery. And they stood down U.S. Marshals and a, you know, slave owner vigilante crew. But we don't hear anything about them. Now, there's a historic marker out there. In

0: lunch, he's bringing back Confederate monuments.
1: Yep.
0: They just re-erected a monument to a Confederate general in Washington, D.C. These people were traitors.
1: Yeah.
0: You know, and a few minutes ago, you were talking about, you know, how things have changed in terms of attitudes, man. You know, where people in the South, it's okay to wave the Confederate flag, and they say, well, you know, it's our heritage. It's not hate.
1: Yeah.
0: Well, wait a minute. Stop. Your heritage was hate.
1: Yep.
0: Your heritage was built on owning people and having people work from sun up to sundown, and when they get tired, to kill them. And we're supposed to say that that's cool?
1: Yeah.
0: It might be cool for you to accept it, but no, in the arc of history, it's not. And think of all of the fights that we have gone through to get, say, an Afro museum that accurately depicts what has gone on in America, and then to have some bigot man-child come in and say, well, that's wrong, it doesn't glorify America. Well, America is yes, a great country, but it has a lot of flaws. And as you rightfully say, if you don't recognize what the problems are, you can't solve the problem.
1: That's right.
0: And they don't want to solve this problem of race. They want to exacerbate the problems of race. And let's also never forget what's going on here. He's doing these things in part to gin up his bigoted base so they could continue to win elections.
1: Yeah.
0: And that's why they're doing all these other things to subvert elections. No, we can't have mail-in balloting, but I'll mail my ballot in.
1: Yeah.
0: Am I missing something?
1: It's amazing. It really is. And we'll watch. We'll see what goes on with it and continue to report on it. He's Len Washington Jr. He's a retired professor of journalism at Temple University, co-founder of the award-winning multimedia urban reporting lab, longtime reporter in the city of Philadelphia. Len, as always, thanks so much.
0: Thanks, Olin. Appreciate the opportunity, and have a great day, you and your listeners.
1: All right, you too. We're going to go to break. On the other side, we're going to continue the show with Sharif El-Mekki. He, of course, an education professional. He's going to join us to talk about this nearly $4 million settlement from the Franklintown School after the admissions lottery was apparently rigged against black applicants. I'm Solomon Jones. We'll be right back.
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3: Honestly, we've got our worst delay maybe on the westbound Pennsylvania Turnpike between Willow Grove and Fort Washington, and almost double the time it should be at this point in our rush hour. 24 minutes could mean there's something else in there. We'll look into it. In the meanwhile, I want you to be careful as you enter King of Prussia on the Schuylkill Expressway. This is right near Upper Gulf Road at Valley Road in Tredyffrin, where they called out for a hit. It also looked like we were in a bit of a struggle there at Old York Road and Old Welsh Road in Abington, not far from Willow Grove Mall, but also there's a lot of school traffic in that area. Lisa Fairfax, Total Traffic.
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5: WURD is happy to provide our listeners with the opportunity to participate in contests and win prizes. 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

0: 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This is Solomon Jones on 900 AM, 96.1 FM, WURD. And I want to welcome you back to Wake Up with Word. And we, of course, are joined by Sharif El-Mekki. He is a longtime education advocate and is the director of the Center for Black Educator Development, and he joins us to talk about this troubling story about this charter school that allegedly was discriminating against black children in their lottery. Sharif, good morning. How are you, sir? Good, good. We can't hear you, Sharif. I think you might be on mute. Okay, so we're going to straighten that out so that we can hear Sharif El-Mekki. But we are, of course, talking about the Franklintown School, which just paid a $4 million settlement around its lottery. Sharif, when you saw this story, you know, given your background and you've worked in a number of charter schools and now run the Center for Black Educator Development, what did you think when you saw this?
1: You know, two things came to mind. Like, one, excuse me, is that money being paid? Is that the public funds or is it insurance? You know, because one is like, okay, does this pull more money out from children's classrooms, you know, and staff? So wasn't sure, but that was like, you know, something that crossed my mind. The other thing that crossed my mind was like, you know what? This is an ongoing story of excluding black communities, black students, black families from certain areas, you know. So this is like rolling back to Birmingham, Alabama, 1960. This is like old school, yes, you can't come in here type of thing. So, you know, when you look at it from that way, we also see that there are patterns and rhyming that happens throughout. You know, it reminded me of New York not too long ago. One of their, you know, top magnet schools, you know, maybe one black child was, you know, admitted. You know, so this is an ongoing thing, you know.
0: Yeah. Yeah. So, you know, is this something, because I've always had suspicions about lotteries, man, for schools.
1: Yeah,
0: I really have. And, you know, is this something that is indicative of a bigger problem? Or do you think that this is something that's just isolated to this particular school in terms of the lotteries?
1: You know, most of our charters in Philadelphia participate in the Common Application. You know, they call it Common App for short, you know, and it's almost like this independent lottery system. You know, for those few charters that don't, this may be, you know, an opportunity to really take a look at, like, okay, what do the independent lottery look like, you know, so that you don't have to worry about, you know, administrators and others just choosing, like, you know what? We don't want black families. We don't want brown families. We don't want that zip code. We don't want special, you know, students with special needs. You know, all of those things, you know, can occur. And I think another layer of this, like, yes, I believe in, you know, as you know, like families choosing the best particular school for their families. I don't believe schools should be doing that, you know, to exclude, you know, children, you know, particularly in this kind of rampant, broad based, like, oh, I don't want anybody from this zip code, you know?
0: Right. Right.
1: You know, it's like, oh, I have this school. This is for specialized, like, it's for music, and it's really, you know, we're really trying to get the special. Okay, that's a special admit school. That's one thing. Mm-hmm. To be a general, you know, school, mm-hmm. and to exclude zip codes, say, oh, this is the school for all the zip codes except these, that's a different thing.
0: Yeah. So, you know, what changes do you think need to be made?
1: Man, that school, that whole apparatus in that school, I would change, you know. And I know that I'm saying what legally can't just necessarily happen. But if I had my druthers, like, that charter it was already suspicious. They would have revoked a while ago. And it's not the first thing we've heard about, you know, Franklintown. You know, over the years, you know, we've heard for years about, like, how, you know, how they regarded the black community. They named it Christopher Columbus, like, right from the beginning. You know, one of their other schools is called Christopher Columbus. Like, you know, like, to me, those kind of things are indicators, you know. It's not proof. Naming your school after rapist, colonizer, brutalizer, murderer, genocidal maniac, you know, it's not proof. but it's an indicator, right? And then you hear the stories of Black communities' experiences there. Now you have this. That kind of leadership, I don't think they're fit to run a school for our children, to be honest with you. So.
0: And then that brings me to the oversight from the district, because the district has to grant them the charter, right?
1: Yeah.
0: Or the school board, right?
1: For the school board, yeah.
0: Uh-huh. So how do they not get their charter taken away?
1: Well, because it's more complicated than that. So really their state oversight as well, somewhat semi oversight. And so even if the district says no, the lawyers now really battle it out in court. So when a charter is revoked by the school board or recommended, that usually then has to, if the school decides to appeal, which is their right, then it goes through the state. Right. And so then there's a state charter office. I do think. And, I would have to look into this a lot deeper, but I do look at other cities where they have an independent charter board where they are specifically managing. It's a lot of schools. So 80 schools is a lot of schools. It doesn't seem, and it's been a while, I've been out of school for 7 years now, but, I wonder if the charter office has enough, mechanism, people, resources to manage. 80 schools is still one of the largest districts in the state.
0: Mm-hmm. Mm-hmm.
1: So you imagine a school in across town, Pittsburgh, what would be the resources to manage 80 schools? Mm-hmm. 80 charter schools. I don't know. Maybe they beefed it up. Maybe there's significant resources to support, to monitor, to hold accountable, to provide technical assistance, all of that. But I also wonder, there's some cities like Washington, D.C., where the charter board or, the charter office, so to speak, the charter school board is a separate entity. And again, I don't know, because I don't know all the details as far as the charter office and the resources that they have. But there are other models around the country that take a look at it.
0: So at its core, this is about racism. I mean, at the root of it, that's what it is, right?
1: So no Black kids.
0: And, right. We're going to exclude the Black kids.
1: NBA.
0: And we're going to pretend
1: NBA,
0: that
1: no
0: we're
1: Black
0: doing a lottery.
1: Yeah. Yeah. I mean, and the thing about it is basically telling your child, hey, you didn't make the lottery when you were never in it.
0: Right.
1: That's a different level of kind of sinister. Like, oh, sorry, you didn't make it. Like, you were never in the game.
0: Yes.
1: And that's the pattern that I think we all are familiar, right? Like, even though you're hearing about, damn, that sounds familiar.
0: Yeah.
1: That has happened before.
0: Yeah.
1: And you can look at all the disciplines, all the, the tricksters, right? Like, this is shady trickery in our community with our public dollars. It's unacceptable, man.
0: Yeah. So how do you battle that racism that, crops up in so many different ways in education? We see it now at the federal level where you have the president pushing an agenda that would take money away from schools that help Black kids and take away their tax status and those kinds of things. So, how do you battle that racism within education? You've been doing it for years. How do we do it?
1: Man, I think the first thing is being aware, making sure that, appreciate you constantly using your platform to fight against racism, right? And I think the other part of that is, which WRD represents, is we need our institutions to continue to do the fight. I think
0: yes.
1: We kind of got away from the institutions a little bit because people, maybe took their foot off the pedal, America's changed, it's different, Obama's a president, right? Really, our institutions have to be on the forefront, yes, we need the grassroots, yes, we need the organizing, yes, we need to be in the streets. All of that is part of the puzzle. The institution is also part of that puzzle. And I think we have to make sure that we have institutions that can fight those fights. You got to do it legally. You got to do it, through mass mobilizing, and individuals. You can't put that all on individual, like the individual families, right? From those 100 plus zip codes. Yes, they should be aware of it. They should be, adamant about changes. We need WRD, we need the Tribune, we need the Legal Defense Fund, we need all of those apparatus coordinated and planning. Where's our Project 2030? Where's our Project 2050? Mm-hmm. You know, I don't want to just keep hearing about what, you know, the Heritage Foundation is doing. What are we doing, and where are our leaders building together? But at the end of the day, we need more institutions fighting against the racism and elevating, make sure we don't fall asleep, man, because it's too often. You know, that's why I say stay woke, right?
0: Mm-hmm. Yeah, you absolutely do have to stay woke. And we're talking, of course, with Sharif El-Mekki. He is the director of the Center for Black Educator Development. Freedom schools, that's something that you've pushed for a long time and advocated about for a long time. What are freedom schools, and how do we continue to push them forward?
1: Yeah, you know, freedom schools is one of my favorite times of the year, man. It's in the summer. These are built off the SNCC movement. Charlie Cobb wrote a letter to Ella Baker and other leadership of SNCC's Student Nonviolent Coordinating Committee back when they were registering voters down in Mississippi. And Charlie Cobb wrote a letter and said, hey, we should start freedom schools. Like, yes, we should continue with the adults, the grandparents, the parents, but we should also make sure we take care of these children. They're receiving a sharecropper's education, which means they're not being educated at all. Yeah. They agreed. They started freedom schools. This is the great grandchild, you know, of the original freedom schools, right? Where we're multi-generational high school students, college students working with first, second, and third graders, fourth graders in literacy, positive racial identity development, some kind of action oriented project. We just ended ours a couple weeks ago, and it was just beautiful, you know, to see, you know, this intergenerational model of students, leaders, high school students, college students taking leadership, ownership, and agency in their communities. You know, we have Philadelphia Freedom School that's been around for a really long time now. Shout out to Baba Greg Carr, Dr. Imani, Kelly, Mama Kelly, all these folks. You know, we learn from them and we build on. And ours is specifically around developing the next generation of Black educators, but giving them the practice to do so, because we believe mindsets matter most. And then after that, it's just skill level and then your will to be successful and improve the outcomes of children.
0: All right. That is Sharif El-Mekki. He is the director of the director of the Center for Black Educator Development. And how do we learn more about your organization, Sharif?
1: Thanks, Solomon. Look, we're on all the platforms, at Center Black Ed, at Center Black ED. And our website is www.thecenterblacked.org. And you can read about our, you know, a lot of the work that we're doing around the country on Phillys7thward.org. That's Phillys. Phillys, 7thward.org, named after the Black Seventh Ward that W.B. Du Bois was working in when he did, you know, his great sociological work.
0: All right. That's Sharif El-Mekki. He's the CEO of the Center for Black Educator Development. I want to thank you for joining us this morning on WURD.
1: Thanks. Always great to see you. Thanks for your work, Solomon.
0: Yeah, absolutely. Thank you, man. Appreciate you. We're going to go to break on the other side. We're going to continue the show. Want to remind you that early bird tickets are on sale for Founders Day. 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I'm Solomon Jones. We'll be right back.
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0: Jimmy Kimmel has spent more than 20 years saying goodnight to viewers on ABC, and he may soon be doing it for the last time, according to TMZ. Jimmy Kimmel Live is reportedly set to end after next season. Jimmy's contract with ABC is not expected to be renewed once his current deal runs out in May of next year. ABC is pushing back, calling the report speculation, but Jimmy's been working on year-to-year deals, and he's openly talked in recent months about eventually hanging it up.
10: Stevie Wonder is taking one of the defining albums of his career back to the stage, announcing a 50th anniversary tour built around songs in the key of life. The music legend will perform the landmark 1976 album in its entirety during the upcoming trek, turning the anniversary into a full live performance of the double LP rather than a conventional greatest hits tour. Most U.S. tickets are scheduled to go on sale September 10th at 10 a.m.
0: And Donald Trump is telling an absolutely disgusting lie about where he was on 9/11. So says California Governor Gavin Newsom. According to Trump, he was at the U.S. Steel building about a quarter mile from ground zero on 9/11. He says two firefighters picked him up outside the building and ran him away. While President Trump swears it's a true story, Governor Newsom is calling BS. Trump actually called into the local television station from Trump Tower on 9/11 about 4 miles away. And that is what's trending right here on WURD radio. I've never seen anything like it, man. Where somebody just lies and you know they lying.
10: Yeah.
0: And there's proof they're lying. And they just continue to lie. I mean, you know, video evidence. Audio evidence that you're lying. And you just continue to... I've never seen anything like it.
10: It's almost like talking to a toddler. Like the amount of lies and the audacity of the lies, like lies that don't even make sense. It's, you know, you're asking your child, you know, did you eat the chocolate? They got chocolate all over their face. No, I didn't eat it. It was the monster from under the bed. You know, like that's the quality of lies that President Trump tells at this point.
0: It's unbelievable, man. I mean, just outrageous lies. And you just, you know, you know that it's a lie. Mm. Here's the video right here. This is what actually happened. And this is what you're saying. Well, don't believe that video. That video was, you know, that's not real. There's the audio right there. You know, this is before AI, right? You know, it's 9/11, 2001. Like, and you still lying. And will keep telling that lie until the day he closes his eyes for the last time. I mean, that's who he is. He's a pathological liar. It's unbelievable.
10: He was comfortably in his office at Trump Tower on 9/11, but he wants it to seem like he was this 9/11 survivor that was lifted out of the rubble or something.
0: Two firefighters came and go, okay, where the firefighters at? Oh, I can't find them.
10: Right.
0: Come on, man. Please stop lying. You know, and it reminds me of when he was running the first time, 2016. And he was saying that he had investigators looking at Barack Obama's birth certificate. I got private detectives in Hawaii looking at. No, you don't, man. Please stop lying. Please stop. I mean, just constant, just outrageous lies. And I'm glad Gavin Newsom called him on it, because this is you're ridiculous, man. It's, you know, and this is our leader. This is the leader of the United States of America, the pathological liar. Lord have mercy. Stevie Wonder, meanwhile, gonna do a 50th anniversary tour built around songs in the key of life. Can't wait for that, man.
10: Oh, that is gonna be an amazing show. Of course, you know one of his most famous albums, you know, that most people love out of his collection.
0: Absolutely.
10: And you know, it's an amazing experience if you get to see Stevie Wonder on stage. A part of me is a little nervous about it, just because he's older, and we've kind of seen this trend with our older artists, you know, not looking the best on stage. Now, I do know with Stevie Wonder, at least with him, most of his show, he's sitting down at the piano.
0: He is
10: so
0: sitting
10: down. So it's not like he's, you know, like dancing or anything like that. So, I mean, so hopefully, you know, I'm sure he'll be able to stay comfortable. But, yeah, I mean, if you get a chance to see his show, I mean, you got to take advantage of it.
0: I saw Stevie a couple of years ago, man. It was like seeing Stevie in the 70s, bro.
10: Yeah.
0: I mean, nothing has changed. I mean, you know.
10: He still got the voice, for sure.
0: Still got the voice. Music sounded great. He had a full orchestra. I mean, just, he's amazing. And he had another artist come out probably halfway through the show and do a little set, which allows him to rest, you know what I mean, in between. And he came back out. Man, I'm trying to get tickets. Yeah. I'm trying to get tickets to this.
10: Well, I mean, he's definitely one of the performers that's been on stage for a good deal of his life, so I'm sure he knows how to do a tour where it won't take too much out of him.
0: That's right.
10: You know, he knows all the tricks of the trade.
0: Absolutely.
10: So it should be an amazing show.
0: It should. Meanwhile, Jimmy Kimmel, man, don't take Jimmy Kimmel off, man. Keep Jimmy Kimmel on.
10: Yeah.
0: We need him telling the truth through them jokes.
10: Exactly. I wonder if it's, you know, kind of similar to, you know, what we see with the gentleman from the Smithsonian, if it's just kind of like, I'm tired of dealing with this.
0: Yeah.
10: You know, like, you know, he still, you know, enjoys hosting and everything, but this, you know, you're going back and forth with, you know, with the Trump administration. You're just trying to do your job.
0: Yeah.
10: You know, tell some jokes. So I wonder how much of it is frustration through that, you know, constantly being threatened to, you know, pull FCC licenses and things like that, versus, you know, he just wants to do something different.
0: I think ABC wants to do something different. I think ABC might be tired of fighting. I mean, I'm just speculating. I don't know. But, you know, I appreciate ABC and the parent company Disney fighting for their local stations, because they are being targeted largely because of Jimmy Kimmel, and Jimmy Kimmel telling them jokes, telling the truth, and The View and some of their other content where, you know, you have people doing what America allows us to do, which is to share free speech. And, you know, this administration apparently doesn't want free speech if it's free speech that offends them. They can offend everybody else, but we can't offend them. And so I think that maybe ABC's tired of it. You know, we'll see. But I don't want to see Jimmy Kimmel go. I think that his voice is important. I think that it matters, and I think that it's needed.
10: Yeah, it's just crazy that we're at that point now where, you know, comedians, you know, have to face censorship. Like, it's one thing, you know, when it's an analyst, you know, critiquing the president and you know, and debating against that. But everybody's has been fair game to comedians.
0: Yeah.
10: You know, comedians talk about everybody.
0: That's right.
10: So to have that much priding himself to be like, oh, you can tell jokes about everybody else, but you ain't going to tell no jokes about me.
0: Yeah.
10: Like, who are you? You are not above anybody else.
0: That's right.
10: To say you can't tell a joke about me.
0: Yeah. It's crazy stuff, but that's kind of where we are, man. I want to hear from you. Give us a call, 215-634-8065. That is 215-634-8065. That, of course, is the number you can call to get in on the conversation right here at WURD Radio and let us know your comments on this morning's show. Number of people, of course, weighing in on Facebook at Forward at FORWURD. So what do you think about our trending stories? And of course, we also got our question for the culture. What are we asking today, Faheem?
10: What discipline moment from your parents will you never forget?
0: Uh-oh. 215-634-8065. That, of course, the number you can call to get in on the conversation right here at WURD Radio and let us know your comments on this morning's show. So, number of people, of course, weighing in on Facebook. Keith Harris said, to try to keep my sanity, I try not to listen to lying Trump too much. Gail Robinson saying, good morning to the Word family. Appreciate that, Gail. Joanne Kemp said, someone said maybe Trump thought they picked him up on 9/11. No, picked him up at 7/11. You've got Malcolm White saying good morning to the Word family. Deborah Dorn Carter doing the same. Michelle Harris saying good morning to the Word family. Harry Williams as well. He says, Solomon, great job on Studio 2 yesterday. Thank you, Harry. I appreciate that. Jennifer Herring saying thank you to Lynn Washington. Joanne Kemp saying, speaking of black military, how about the previous black Secretary of Defense, Lloyd Austin, who was sick and missed 3 days and they wanted to court-martial him, yet Mitch McConnell had been missing for 87 days with no problem. Where is Mitch McConnell, Faheem?
10: I don't know.
0: Yeah, I mean,
10: still ain't seen him. It's like, where's Waldo at this point?
0: Yeah, like, what's going on with Mitch McConnell? I know he was standing up, you know, in front of the cameras freezing, which was scary. It was actually scary to see that. You know, you don't wish that on anybody, man. But where is he? Where's Mitch? I think we need to put out a search party.
10: I need some type of proof of life.
0: Yeah. Where is Mitch? You know, are you alive? You know what I mean? What's going on? You know, if y'all know, let us know. Keith Harris saying, I agree. We have to teach our own kids about our black history. We are the vanguard of our culture and history. Dolores Davis said, what was said is that they put up what really happened. The story of six and market. Diane Fassett asking when I'm going to have Shania Bennett on. She just announced she's running for mayor. She's the former youth representative for Mayor Sherelle Parker, who gave her a job in her administration. She eventually lost that job and now says that she is running against the mayor. I believe she's 26 years old. And so we'll see what happens with that. Diane Fassett said money was the main focus. God forbid the insurance companies and the city have to pay out millions. That's where their focus was. It's always about the money. You've got Deborah Dorn Carter saying her... she says it was a scary moment when she was a kid talking about discipline. 215-634-8065 is the number you can call to get in on the conversation right here at WURD Radio. Some of the stuff I ain't reading because I don't want to get nobody locked
9: up. Most people think child abuse is a bad...
0: So, speaking of scary moments,
10: right.
0: Child abuse.
10: You say I ain't touched nothing. That was the universe right there.
0: Is that what that was? 215-634-8065. 8065 is the number you can call again. Don't call with your child abuse moments. Let's not do the child abuse moments, but yeah. Something you remember from when you was a child with discipline.
10: Yeah. Well, so I know for me, one that I'll never forget, because again, I didn't really get in a lot of like trouble as far as like doing nonsense as a kid, but I would occasionally like slack off in school.
0: Yeah,
10: that was often when I would get in trouble, was having bad grades. And you know, I was one of the kids that, like, you know, my room was hooked up, had a TV, radio, and Nintendo toys. You know, my room was hooked up. That report card came home.
0: Yeah.
10: That showed what I wasn't doing what I was supposed to do. When I came home from school the next day, I went in my room. There was nothing in my room but a desk and a bed. That's it.
0: That's hard.
10: Yeah. until those grades came back
0: up. Yeah, yeah.
10: That I will always remember.
0: Yeah, that's a deep one. 215-634-8065 is the number you can call to get in on the conversation right here at WURD Radio and let us know your comments on this morning's show. 215-634-8065 is the number. We're going to go to break on the other side. We're going to continue the show with Joshua Robinson. He's executive news editor of the Wall Street Journal. He's got a new book, The Playbook, The Hidden Forces Shaping Winners and Losers in the Modern NFL. We're going to talk about football on the other side. I'm Solomon Jones. We'll be right back.

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1: Traffic's busy at 10 to 20 minute delays on the interstates as usual for our rush hour rides, and on the uptick, of course, because we're returning to fall style traffic. Now, we've had problems lately on Belmont Avenue between Old Belmont and the Schuylkill Expressway. That's just over the river from Manayunk, adjacent to the Schuylkill Expressway. Yeah, we got a tough go of it. You're being directed there. I'm also looking at a tough ride or two behind an accident southbound on 95 between Woodhaven and Academy in the city. Lisa Fairfax, Total Traffic.
0: It's time for a check on the weather on WURD.
2: Here's your latest extended weather forecast for the Philadelphia area. Mostly sunny and breezy, a little bit warmer and more humid today. The high gets up to 87. Partly cloudy and windy overnight, low of 73. And then tomorrow, partly sunny, but with a 50-50 chance of afternoon showers and thunderstorms, the high 85. The nice sunshine should be back for Friday, along with turning a little more comfortable again with a high of 80. Saturday, mostly sunny and 82. Sunday, partly sunny, a slight chance of showers and a high of 85. Looking ahead to Monday and Tuesday, they both look mostly sunny with highs in the low 80s. Once again for today, mostly sunny, breezy, warm, and humid, a high of 87. I'm Randy Chepigan with your Philadelphia weather.
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0: what we saw was misconduct by police. As Malcolm X said, American democracy is nothing but disguised hypocrisy. 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
2: 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And I want to welcome you back to Wake Up With Word. Joining us now is Lynn Washington Jr. He's a retired professor of journalism at Temple University, co-founder of the award-winning Multimedia Urban Reporting Lab. In addition to his Temple degrees, Washington holds a law degree from Yale University. Lynn, good morning.
0: Good morning. Happy sunny Wednesday to you. I hope it's sunny in
2: it is.
0: Philly. Okay.
2: Yep. It's a beautiful day outside, man. And you know what it reminds me of? 9/11. I remember that day. It was a beautiful, sunny, clear day.
0: Yes.
2: And then all hell broke loose.
0: Yeah. I remember I was preparing to go to work, to go to school.
2: Yeah.
0: That afternoon and evening classes.
2: Mm-hmm.
0: And my wife said, you gotta see this. And I was like, man, get out of here, you know?
2: Mm-hmm.
0: I mean, the next picture of cats dancing or something like that.
2: Yeah.
0: And it was like this plane stuck in a building. I was like, what?
2: Yeah.
0: How do you run into a big building like that?
2: Yep.
0: And then, you know, minutes later, another one hit, man. It was, and then the whole day just went in a different direction, needless to say.
2: Yeah.
0: It was so eerie.
2: It was.
0: Yeah. Mm-hmm.
2: I remember thinking too when the first plane hit. I'm like, how do you hit a building?
0: Right.
2: How do you not see that? And then when the second one hit, it was clear. Like, oh man, we're
0: in
2: attack.
0: Yeah. This is deliberate. This is not accidental.
2: Right.
0: Yeah.
2: Deep stuff. So speaking of 9/11, New York Mayor Zohran Mamdani's administration has released more than 170,000 pages of municipal records involving the impact of those attacks on air quality. The release comes right alongside the settlement of two lawsuits from 9/11 Health Watch. They fought for access to those documents. Lynn, what do the documents say first about air quality, and what do they reveal about the previous leaders of New York City?
0: Two bad things. One, air quality was bad, and it should have been a self-evident truth that with all of that dust that you saw, that there would be some problems with air quality.
2: Right.
0: I mean, even discounting all of the chemicals and cancer-causing things in the dust itself. And then the second piece, what you asked about, is that officials in New York City knew that the air quality was bad, not only outdoors, but indoors.
2: Mm-hmm.
0: You know, because people lived, I mean, you know, they had residences. Their apartments and their townhouses were in that particular area.
2: Yeah.
0: So the quality of air inside people's apartments, inside people's homes, was bad. They knew it was bad, but the overriding dynamic that they followed was, well, we got to get things back to normal.
2: Mm-hmm.
0: We have to get business back operating again.
2: Mm-hmm.
0: So they started telling the public that everything was okay. No problem. Go about your business.
2: Yeah.
0: Just, you know, wash off what all of the dust that's there. You know, clean it up, and you'll be okay.
2: Mm-hmm.
0: They knew that things were bad.
2: Mm-hmm.
0: So much so that they were telling, like, first responders who were at the 9/11 site, oh, you don't need a respirator. You know, you can just breathe this, and you know, thank you for your service.
2: Wow.
0: So, you know, these documents prove all of that. So it's not a good look for Rudy Giuliani. It's not a good look for who's succeeding Bloomberg.
2: Mm-hmm.
0: It's not a good look for the federal government and the Bush administration, because they were involved in this. Hey, everything's all right.
2: Mm-hmm.
0: The Environmental Protection Agency head at the time, a woman named Christy Todd Whitman, who used to be the governor of New Jersey, was saying, everything's fine. Go on back to work. You know, like, jump up and down. Run a marathon. I'm being a little facetious, and I shouldn't, because it's a serious thing. But there was, let's just say, a lot of official lies told.
2: Yeah.
0: So that's what these documents start to reveal. And these documents, this 170 pages of documents, is just the beginning. So I guess we're going to see a new round of, you know, lawsuits and things, because, you know, people suffered physical damages.
2: Sure, they did.
0: You see, more people died or have died as a result of the fallout, I mean, literal fallout from the towers coming down, then died on the day itself. And then there was the mental health aspect of it. Yeah. And can you imagine how freaked out people were and still are? So not a good look for America that supposedly... Where truth is supposedly sacrosanct. Mm-hmm. We believe in truth and we'll defend it all the way up, but we see so many instances of lying.
2: Yeah.
0: And that's what we have with these documents.
2: You know, it's interesting because you pointed out that you had successive administrations in New York that didn't say anything, not only in New York City, but also, you know, in the governor's office as well. Mm-hmm. You had administration. They just didn't say anything. They knew these records existed. They knew that they hid the truth from the people. They knew that people suffered. A lot of first responders had a lot of issues after 9/11, to your point. And so they knew this, and successive administrations made the decision not to release this information.
0: Yeah. And that is probably the cruelest aspect of this. Studies were being done that came back saying that there were very serious problems with the air quality, mm-hmm. that there were all of these chemicals, not just asbestos, but you know, all kind of chemicals in the air. Those chemicals caused lung damage. Those chemicals caused various cancers and other problems, and it was known. The officials had these reports on their desk, but they made a collective decision. I don't know if it was a series of individual decisions or a collective, like, conspiratorial process that, you know, we're not going to say anything about it. We're just going to act like everything's okay. Mm-hmm. And it's almost like, you know, auto manufacturers, when they build cars and they know that there's some defect in it, they'll say, well, listen, it would cost us too much money to spend, you know, $3 to fix it on, you know, 100,000 cars. We'll just wait for the lawsuits and settle them individually. So this might have been one of these kind of a decisions with suppressing this information about the lingering effects of what happened on 9/11.
2: Yeah. Hmm. Steep stuff. So, of course, the other thing that we're talking about this morning is the Lindsey Clancy case. I'm sorry, Lonnie Bunch. Lonnie Bunch was the first black leader of the Smithsonian. He's stepping down after a year. Donald Trump tried to erase accurate portrayals of U.S. history during this year. Did it here in Philadelphia. Lynn, what does it mean to have a black leader of the country's most prominent museum system? And what does it mean to have him forced out?
0: Well, one thing, it shows the brilliance of black people that America always denies. Mr. Bunch actually worked himself up in that system, unlike, you know, the Trump administration saying that we support merit, but they put some of the most incompetent people in American history into positions. I mean, people have no clue, no experience, no background. Here, Bunch... He started at the Aeronautical Museum, a museum that has, you know, airplanes and rockets and stuff like that, and he, you know, worked his way up to become the head of the whole Smithsonian, and along the way, he shepherded into existence the Afro-American museum there. So it just shows that the Trump administration that screams and hollers about merit, and that's why they're going after DEI, does not respect merit. Because, you know, Bunch is out. Let's remember, you know, soon after Trump and his Confederates got in, they got rid of the black military chief of staff guy, another person who worked himself up through the ranks. So we're just seeing a pattern of literally whitewashing in the administration of Donald Trump. And what they're trying to do is literally erase black history. We saw it down at the Liberty Bell Pavilion, the President's House in Philadelphia. Part of Trump's attacks on Lonnie Bunch related to the Afro Museum. And what was it, a couple of months ago, Trump's crew put signs out in front of some of the Smithsonian museums warning visitors that what you see inside is inaccurate. Oh, really? You know, a few minutes ago, one of your callers were talking about the black co-pilot on one of the planes.
2: Yeah.
0: Okay, and why don't we hear about that? Well, why don't we hear about the heroes of 9/11? The black heroes of 9/11. I ain't talking about that 9/11. I'm talking about September 11th, 1851, 60 miles west of Philadelphia in a small village called Christiana, where black people stood up to protect black people who had escaped from slavery. And they stood down U.S. Marshals and a, you know, slave owner vigilante crew. But we don't hear anything about them. And now there's a historic marker out there and other indicators of what happened in Christiana, which they call the Christiana Riot. But we don't hear that. But the Christiana Riot is one of the exhibits in the museum down there. And there's just...

0: know, you were talking about, you know, how things have changed in terms of attitudes, man, you know, where people in the South, it's okay to wave the Confederate flag, and they say, well, you know, it's our heritage. It's not hate.
1: Yeah.
0: Oh, wait a minute, stop. Your heritage was hate.
1: Yep.
0: Your heritage was built on owning people and having people work from sun up to sundown, and when they get tired, to kill them. And we're supposed to say that that's cool?
1: Yeah.
0: It might be cool for you to accept it, but no, in the arc of history, it's not. And think of all of the fights that we have gone through to get, say, an Afro museum that accurately depicts what has gone on in America, and then to have some bigot man-child come in and say, well, that's wrong, it doesn't glorify America. Well, America is yes, a great country, but it has a lot of flaws. And as you rightfully say, if you don't recognize what the problems are, you can't solve the problem.
1: That's right.
0: And they don't want to solve this problem of race. They want to exacerbate the problems of race. And let's also never forget what's going on here. He's doing these things in part to gin up his bigoted base so they could continue to win elections.
1: Yeah.
0: And that's why they're doing all these other things to subvert elections. Hmm. No, we can't have mail-in balloting, but I'll mail my ballot in.
1: Yeah.
0: Am I missing something?
1: It's amazing. It really is. And we'll watch. We'll see what goes on with it and continue to report on it. He's Len Washington Jr. He's a professor of retired professor of journalism at Temple University, co-founder of the award-winning multimedia urban reporting lab, longtime reporter in the city of Philadelphia. Len, as always, thanks so much.
0: Thanks, Alan. Appreciate the opportunity, and have a great day, you and your listeners.
1: All right, you too. We're going to go to break. On the other side, we're going to continue the show with Sharif El-Mekki. He, of course, an education professional. He's going to join us to talk about this nearly $4 million settlement from the Franklintown School after the admissions lottery was apparently rigged against black applicants. I'm Solomon Jones. We'll be right back.
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3: Honestly, we've got our worst delay maybe on the westbound Pennsylvania Turnpike between Willow Grove and Fort Washington, and almost double the time it should be at this point in our rush hour. 24 minutes could mean there's something else in there. We'll look into it. In the meanwhile, I want you to be careful as you enter King of Prussia on the Schuylkill Expressway. This is right near Upper Gulf Road at Valley Road in Tredyffrin, where they called out for a hit. It also looked like we were in a bit of a struggle there at Old York Road and Old Welsh Road in Abington, not far from Willow Grove Mall, but also there's a lot of school traffic in that area. Lisa Fairfax, Total Traffic.
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0: Good morning. 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And I want to welcome you back to Wake Up with Word. And we, of course, are joined by Sharif El-Mekki. He is a longtime education advocate and is the director of the Center for Black Educator Development, and he joins us to talk about this troubling story about this charter school that allegedly was discriminating against black children in their lottery. Sharif, good morning. How are you, sir? Good, good. We can't hear you, Sharif. I think you might be on mute. Okay, so we're going to straighten that out so that we can hear Sharif El-Mekki. But we are, of course, talking about the Franklintown School, which just paid a $4 million settlement around its lottery. Sharif, when you saw this story, you know, given your background and you've worked in a number of charter schools and now run the Center for Black Educator Development, what did you think when you saw this?
1: You know, two things came to mind. Like, one, excuse me, is that money being paid? Is that the public funds or is it insurance? You know, because one is like, okay, does this pull more money out from children's classrooms, you know, and staff? So wasn't sure, but that was like, you know, something that crossed my mind. The other thing that crossed my mind was like, you know what? This is an ongoing story of excluding black communities, black students, black families from certain areas, you know. So this is like rolling back to Birmingham, Alabama, 19th. So this is like old school, yes, you can't come in here type of thing. So, you know, when you look at it from that way, we also see that there are patterns and rhyming that happens throughout. You know, it reminded me of New York not too long ago. They, one of their, you know, top magnet schools, you know, maybe one black child was, you know, admitted. You know, so this is an ongoing thing, you know.
0: Yeah. Yeah. So, you know, is this something, because I've always had suspicions about lotteries, man, for schools.
1: Yeah,
0: I really have. And, you know, is this something that is indicative of a bigger problem? Or do you think that this is something that's just isolated to this particular school in terms of the lotteries?
1: You know, most of our charters in Philadelphia participate in the Common Application. You know, they call it Common App for short, you know, and it's almost like this independent lottery system. You know, for those few charters that don't, this may be, you know, an opportunity to really take a look at, like, okay, what will the independent lottery look like, you know, so that you don't have to worry about, you know, administrators and others just choosing, like, you know what? We don't want black families. We don't want brown families. We don't want that zip code. We don't want special, you know, students with special needs. You know, all of those things, you know, can occur. And I think another layer of this, like, yes, I believe in, you know, as you know, like families choosing the best particular school for their families. I don't believe schools should be doing that, you know, to exclude, you know, children, you know, particularly in this kind of rampant, broad base, like, oh, I don't want anybody from this zip code, you know?
0: Right. Right.
1: You know, it's like, oh, I have this school, this is for specialized, like, it's for music, and it's really, you know, we're really trying to get the special. Okay, that's a special admit school, that's one thing. Mm-hmm. To be just a general, you know, school, mm-hmm. and to exclude zip codes, say, oh, this is the school for all the zip codes except these, that's a different thing.
0: Yeah. So, you know, what changes do you think need to be made?
1: Man, that school, that whole apparatus in that school, I would change, you know. And I know that I'm saying what legally can't just necessarily happen. But if I had my druthers, like, that charter would have, it was already suspicious. They would have revoked a while ago. And it's not the first thing we've heard about, you know, Franklintown. You know, over the years, you know, we've heard for years about, like, how, you know, how they regarded the black community. They named it Christopher Columbus, like, right from the beginning. You know, one of their other schools is called Christopher Columbus. Like, you know, like, to me, those kind of things are indicators, you know. It's not proof. Mm-hmm. Naming your school after rapist, colonizer, brutalizer, murderer, genocidal maniac, you know, it's not proof. but it's an indicator, right? And then you hear the stories of Black communities' experiences there. Now you have this. That kind of leadership, I don't think they're fit to run a school for our children, to be honest with you. So.
0: And then that brings me to the oversight from the district, because the district has to grant them the charter, right?
1: Yeah.
0: Or the school board, right?
1: For the school board, yeah.
0: Uh-huh. So how do they not get their charter taken away?
1: Well, because it's more complicated than that. So really there's state oversight as well, somewhat semi-oversight. And so even if the district says no, the lawyers now really battle it out in court. So when a charter is revoked by the school board or recommended, that usually then has to, if the school decides to appeal, which is their right, then it goes through the state, right? And so then there's a state charter office. I do think, and you know, I would have to like look into this a lot deeper, but I do look at other cities where they have an independent charter board, where they are specifically managing. It's a lot of schools. So 80 schools is a lot of schools. It doesn't seem, and it's been a while, you know, I've been out of school for 7 years now, but you know, I wonder if the charter office has enough, you know, mechanism, people, resources to manage. 80 schools is still like one of the largest districts in the state.
0: Mm-hmm. Mm-hmm.
1: You know, so you imagine a school in you know, across town, Pittsburgh, like what would be the resources to manage 80 schools, 80 charter schools? I don't know. Maybe they beefed it up. Maybe there's significant resources to support, to monitor, to hold accountable, to provide technical assistance, all of that. But I also wonder, there's some cities like Washington, D.C., where the charter board, or the, you know, the charter office, so to speak, the charter school board is a separate entity. You know, and again, I don't know, because I don't know all the details as far as the charter office and the resources that they have, but there are other models around the country that take a look at it.
0: So at its core, this is about racism. I mean, at the root of it, that's what it is, right?
1: So no Black kids.
0: And, right. We're going to exclude the Black kids.
1: NBA.
0: And we're going to pretend
1: NBA,
0: that we're doing a lottery.
1: Yeah. Yeah. I mean, and the thing about it is basically telling your child, hey, you didn't make the lottery when you were never in it.
0: Right.
1: Like that's, you know, that's a different level of like, you know, kind of sinister, like, oh, sorry, you didn't make it, like you were never in the game.
0: Yes.
1: And that's the pattern that I think we all are familiar, right? Like even if you're hearing about, like, damn, that sounds familiar.
0: Yeah.
1: Like, man, that has happened before.
0: Yeah.
1: And you can look at all the disciplines, all the, you know, the tricksters, right? Like this is shady trickery in our community with our public dollars. It's unacceptable, man.
0: Yeah. So how do you battle that racism that, you know, crops up in so many different ways in education? We see it now at the federal level where you have the president pushing an agenda that would take money away from schools that help Black kids and take away their tax status and those kinds of things. So, you know, how do you battle that racism within education? You've been doing it for years. How do we do it?
1: Man, I think the first thing is being aware, making sure that, you know, appreciate you constantly using your platform to fight against racism, right? You know, and I think the other part of that is, which WRD represents, is like we need our institutions to continue to do the fight. I think
0: yes. We
1: kind of got away from the institutions a little bit because people, you know, maybe took their foot off the pedal, like, oh, America's changed, oh, it's different, oh, Obama's a president, right? Like, really, our institutions have to be on the forefront. You know, yes, we need the grassroots, yes, we need the organizing, yes, we need the, you know, the to be in the streets. All of that is a part of the puzzle. The institution is also part of that puzzle. And I think we have to make sure that we have institutions that can fight those fights. You got to do it legally. You got to do it, you know, through mass mobilizing, you know, and individuals. You can't put that all on individual, like the individual families, right? From those 100 plus zip codes. Yes, they should be aware of it. They should be, you know, adamant about changes. We need WRD, we need the Tribune, we need the, you know, Legal Defense Fund, we need all of those apparatus coordinated and planning. Where's our Project 2030? Where's our Project 2050? Mm-hmm. You know, I don't want to just keep hearing about what, you know, the Heritage Foundation is doing. What are we doing, and where are our leaders building together? But at the end of the day, we need more institutions fighting against the racism and elevating, make sure we don't fall asleep, man, because it's too often. You know, that's why I say stay woke, right?
0: Mm-hmm. Yeah, you absolutely do have to stay woke. We're talking, of course, with Sharif El-Mekki. He is the director of the Center for Black Educator Development. Freedom schools, that's something that you've pushed for a long time and advocated about for a long time. What are freedom schools and how do we continue to push them forward?
1: Yeah, you know, freedom schools is one of my favorite times of the year, man, is in the summer. These are built off the SNCC movement. Charlie Cobb wrote a letter to Ella Baker and other leadership of SNCC's Student Nonviolent Coordinating Committee, back when they were registering voters down in Mississippi. And Charlie Cobb wrote a letter and said, hey, we should start freedom schools. Like, yes, we should continue with the adults, the grandparents, the parents, but we should also make sure we take care of these children. They're receiving a sharecropper's education, which means they're not being educated at all. Yeah. They agreed, they started freedom schools. This is the great grandchild, you know, of the original freedom schools, right? Where we're multi-generational high school students, college students working with first, second, and third graders, fourth graders in literacy, positive racial identity development, some kind of action oriented project. We just ended ours a couple weeks ago, and it was just beautiful, you know, to see. You know, this intergenerational model of students, leaders, high school students, college students taking leadership, ownership, and agency in their communities. You know, we have Philadelphia Freedom School that's been around for a really long time now. Shout out to Baba Greg Carr, Dr. Imani, Kelly, Mama Kelly, all these folks. You know, we learn from them and we build on. And ours is specifically around developing the next generation of Black educators, but giving them the practice to do so, because we believe mindsets matter most. And then after that, it's just skill level and then your will to be successful and improve the outcomes of children.
0: All right. That is Sharif El-Mekki. He is the director of the Center for Black Educator Development. And how do we learn more about your organization, Sharif?
1: Thanks, Solomon. Look, we're on all the platforms, at Center Black Ed, at Center Black ED. And our website is www.thecenterblacked.org. And you can read about our, you know, a lot of the work that we're doing around the country on Philly's7thward.org. That's Philly's. The Philly's 7thward.org, named after the Black 7th Ward that W.B. Du Bois was working in when he did, you know, his great sociological work.
0: All right. That's Sharif El-Mekki. He's the CEO of the Center for Black Educator Development. I want to thank you for joining us this morning on WURD.
1: Thanks. Always great to see you. Thanks for your work.
0: Yeah, absolutely. Thank you, man. Appreciate you. We're going to go to break on the other side. We're going to continue the show. Want to remind you that early bird tickets are on sale for Founders Day. 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I'm Solomon Jones. We'll be right back.
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0: Jimmy Kimmel has spent more than 20 years saying goodnight to viewers on ABC, and he may soon be doing it for the last time, according to TMZ. Jimmy Kimmel Live is reportedly set to end after next season. Jimmy's contract with ABC is not expected to be renewed once his current deal runs out in May of next year. ABC is pushing back, calling the report speculation, but Jimmy's been working on year-to-year deals, and he's openly talked in recent months about eventually hanging it up.
11: Stevie Wonder is taking one of the defining albums of his career back to the stage, announcing a 50th anniversary tour built around songs in the key of life. The music legend will perform the landmark 1976 album in its entirety during the upcoming trek, turning the anniversary into a full live performance of the double LP rather than a conventional greatest hits tour. Most U.S. tickets are scheduled to go on sale September 10th at 10 a.m.
0: And Donald Trump is telling an absolutely disgusting lie about where he was on 9/11. So says California Governor Gavin Newsom. According to Trump, he was at the U.S. Steel Building about a quarter mile from Ground Zero on 9/11. He says two firefighters picked him up outside the building and ran him away. While President Trump swears it's a true story, Governor Newsom is calling BS. Trump actually called into the local television station from Trump Tower on 9/11, about 4 miles away. And that is what's trending right here on WURD Radio. I've never seen anything like it, man. Where somebody just lies and you know they lying.
11: Yeah.
0: And there's proof they're lying. And they just continue to lie. I mean, you know, video evidence, audio evidence that you're lying, and you just continue to. I've never seen anything like it.
11: It's almost like talking to a toddler. Like the amount of lies and the audacity of the lies, like lies that don't even make sense. It's, you know, you're asking your child, you know, did you eat the chocolate? They got chocolate all over their face. No, I didn't eat it. It was the monster from under the bed. You know, like that's the quality of lies that President Trump tells at this point.
0: It's unbelievable, man. I mean, just outrageous lies. And you just, you know, you know that it's a lie. Here's the video right here. This is what actually happened, and this is what you saying. Well, don't believe that video. That video was, you know, that's not real. There's the audio right there. You know, this is before AI, right? You know, it's 9/11, 2001. Like, and you still lying. And will keep telling that lie until the day he closes his eyes for the last time. I mean, that's who he is. He's a pathological liar. It's unbelievable.
11: He was comfortably in his office at Trump Tower on 9/11, but he wants it to seem like he was this 9/11 survivor that was lifted out of the rubble or something.
0: Two firefighters came and go, okay, where the firefighters at? Oh, I can't find them.
11: Right.
0: Come on, man. Please stop lying. You know, and it reminds me of when he was running the first time, 2016, and he was saying that he had investigators looking at Barack Obama's birth certificate. I got private detectives in Hawaii looking at. No, you don't, man. Please stop lying. Please stop. I mean, just constant, just outrageous lies. And I'm glad Gavin Newsom called him on it, because this is you're ridiculous, man. It's, you know, and this is our leader. This is the leader of the United States of America, a pathological liar. Lord have mercy. Stevie Wonder, meanwhile, gonna do a 50th anniversary tour built around songs in the key of life. Can't wait for that, man.
11: Oh, that is gonna be an amazing show. Of course, you know, one of his most famous albums, you know, that most people love out of his collection.
0: Absolutely.
11: And you know, it's an amazing experience if you get to see Stevie Wonder on stage. A part of me is a little nervous about it, just because he's older, and we've kind of seen this trend with our older artists, you know, not looking the best on stage. Now, I do know with Stevie Wonder, at least with him, most of his show, he's sitting down at the piano.
0: He is
11: so,
0: sitting
11: yeah,
0: down.
11: So it's not like he's, you know, like dancing or anything like
0: right.
11: that. So, I mean, so hopefully, you know, I'm sure he'll be able to stay comfortable. But, yeah, I mean, if you get a chance to see his show, I mean, you got to take advantage of it.
0: I saw Stevie a couple of years ago, man. It was like seeing Stevie in the 70s, bro.
11: Yeah.
0: I mean, nothing has changed. I mean, you know,
11: still got the voice for sure.
0: Still got the voice. Music sounded great. He had a full orchestra. I mean, just he's amazing. And he had another artist come out probably halfway through the show and do a little set, which allows him to rest. Mm-hmm. You know what I mean? In between, and he came back out. Man, I'm trying to get tickets. Yeah. I'm trying to get tickets to this.
11: Well, I mean, he's definitely one of the performers that's been on stage for a good deal of his life, so I'm sure he knows how to do a tour where it won't take too much out of him.
0: That's right.
11: You know, he knows all the tricks of the trade.
0: Absolutely.
11: So it, you know, it should be an amazing show.
0: It should. Meanwhile, Jimmy Kimmel, man, don't take Jimmy Kimmel off, man. Keep Jimmy Kimmel on.
11: Yeah.
0: We need him telling the truth through them jokes.
11: Exactly. I wonder if it's, you know, kind of similar to, you know, what we see with the gentleman from the Smithsonian. If it's just kind of like I'm tired of dealing with this.
0: Yeah.
11: You know, like, you know, he still, you know, enjoys hosting and everything, but this, you know, you're going back and forth with, you know, with the Trump administration. You're just trying to do your job.
0: Yeah.
11: You know, tell some jokes. So I wonder how much of it is frustration through that, you know, constantly being threatened to, you know, pull FCC licenses and things like that, versus, you know, he just wants to do something different.
0: I think ABC wants to do something different. I think ABC might be tired of fighting. I mean, I'm probably just speculating. I don't know. But, you know, I appreciate ABC and the parent company Disney fighting for their local stations because they are being targeted largely because of Jimmy Kimmel and Jimmy Kimmel telling them jokes, telling the truth, and The View and some of their other content where, you know, you have people doing what America allows us to do, which is to share free speech. And, you know, this administration apparently doesn't want free speech if it's free speech that offends them. They can offend everybody else, but we can't offend them. And so I think that maybe ABC's tired of it. You know, we'll see. But I don't want to see Jimmy Kimmel go. I think that his voice is important. I think that it matters, and I think that it's needed.
11: Yeah, it's just crazy that we're at that point now where, you know, comedians, you know, have to face censorship. Like, it's one thing, you know, when it's an analyst, you know, critiquing the president and you know, and debating against that. But everybody's has been fair game to comedians.
0: Yeah.
11: You know, comedians talk about everybody.
0: That's right.
11: So to have that much that much pride in yourself to be like, oh, you can tell jokes about everybody else, but you ain't gonna tell no jokes about me.
0: Yeah.
11: Like, who are you? You're not above anybody else.
0: That's right.
11: To say you can't tell a joke about me.
0: Yeah. It's crazy stuff, but that's kind of where we are, man. I want to hear from you. Give us a call, 215-634-8065. That is 215-634-8065. That, of course, is the number you can call to get in on the conversation right here at WURD Radio and let us know your comments on this morning's show. Number of people, of course, weighing in on Facebook at Forward at FORWURD. So what do you think about our trending stories? And of course, we also got our question for the culture. What are we asking today, Faheem?
11: What discipline moment from your parents will you never forget?
0: Uh-oh. 215-634-8065. That, of course, the number you can call to get in on the conversation right here at WURD Radio and let us know your comments on this morning's show. So, number of people, of course, weighing in on Facebook. Keith Harris said, to try to keep my sanity, I try not to listen to lying Trump too much. Gail Robinson saying, good morning to the Word family. Appreciate that, Gail. Joanne Kemp said, someone said maybe Trump thought they picked him up on 9/11. Picked him up at 7/11. You've got Malcolm White saying good morning to the Word family. Deborah Dorn Carter doing the same. Michelle Harris saying good morning to the Word family. Harry Williams as well. He says, Solomon, great job on Studio 2 yesterday. Thank you, Harry. I appreciate that. Jennifer Herring saying thank you to Lynn Washington. Joanne Kemp saying, speaking of black military, how about the previous black Secretary of Defense, Lloyd Austin, who was sick and missed 3 days and they wanted to court-martial him, yet Mitch McConnell had been missing for 87 days with no problem. Where is Mitch McConnell, Faheem?
11: I don't know.
0: Yeah,
11: still
0: I mean,
11: ain't seen him. It's like, where's Waldo this point?
0: Yeah, like, what's going on with Mitch McConnell? I know he was standing up, you know, in front of the cameras freezing, which was scary. It was actually scary to see that. You know, you don't wish that on anybody, man. But where is he? Where's Mitch? I think we need to put out a search party.
11: I need some type of proof of life.
0: Yeah, yeah. Where is Mitch? You know, are you alive? You know what I mean? What's going on? You know, if y'all know, let us know. Keith Harris saying, I agree. We have to teach our own kids about our black history. We are the vanguard of our culture and history. Dolores Davis said, what was said is that they put up what really happened. The story of Six and Market. Diane Fassett asking when I'm going to have Shania Bennett on. She just announced she's running for mayor. She's the former youth representative for Mayor Sherelle Parker, who gave her a job in her administration. She eventually lost that job and now says that she is running against the mayor. I believe she's 26 years old. And so we'll see what happens with that. Diane Fassett said money was the main focus. God forbid the insurance companies and the city have to pay out millions. That's where their focus was. It's always about the money. You've got Deborah Dorn Carter saying her... she says it was a scary moment when she was a kid talking about discipline. 215-634-8065 is the number you can call to get in on the conversation right here at WURD Radio. Some of the stuff I ain't reading because I don't want to get nobody locked
10: up. Most people think child abuse is a bad...
0: So, speaking of scary moments,
11: right.
0: Child abuse.
11: You say I ain't touched nothing. That was the universe right there.
0: Was that what that was? 215-634-8065 is the number you can call again. Don't call with your child abuse moments. Let's not do the child abuse moments, but yeah. Something you remember from when you was a child with discipline.
11: Yeah. Well, so I know for me, one that I'll never forget, because again, I didn't really get in a lot of like trouble as far as like doing nonsense as a kid, but I would occasionally like slack off in school.
0: Yeah,
11: that was often when I would get in trouble, was having bad grades. And you know, I was one of the kids that, like, you know, my room was hooked up, had a TV, radio, and Nintendo. toys. Every, you know, my room was hooked up. That report card came home.
0: Yeah.
11: That showed I wasn't doing what I was supposed to do. When I came home from school the next day, I went in my room. There was nothing in my room but a desk and a bed. That's it.
0: That's hard.
11: Yeah. until those grades came back
0: up. Yeah.
11: That I will always remember.
0: Yeah, that's a deep one. 215-634-8065 is the number you can call to get in on the conversation right here at WURD Radio and let us know your comments on this morning's show. 215-634-8065 is the number. We're going to go to break on the other side. We're going to continue the show with Joshua Robinson. He's executive news editor of the Wall Street Journal. He's got a new book, The Playbook, The Hidden Forces Shaping Winners and Losers in the Modern NFL. We're going to talk about football on the other side. I'm Solomon Jones. We'll be right back.

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1: Traffic's busy at 10 to 20 minute delays on the interstates as usual for our rush hour rides, and on the uptick, of course, because we're returning to fall style traffic. Now, we've had problems lately on Belmont Avenue between Old Belmont and the Schuylkill Expressway. That's just over the river from Manayunk, adjacent to the Schuylkill Expressway. Yeah, we got a tough go of it. You're being directed there. I'm also looking at a tough ride or two behind an accident southbound on 95 between Woodhaven and Academy in the city. Lisa Fairfax, Total Traffic.
0: It's time for a check on the weather on WURD.
2: Here's your latest extended weather forecast for the Philadelphia area. Mostly sunny and breezy, a little bit warmer and more humid today. The high gets up to 87. Partly cloudy and windy overnight, low of 73. And then tomorrow, partly sunny, but with a 50-50 chance of afternoon showers and thunderstorms, the high 85. The nice sunshine should be back for Friday, along with turning a little more comfortable again with a high of 80. Saturday, mostly sunny and 82. Sunday, partly sunny, a slight chance of showers and a high of 85. Looking ahead to Monday and Tuesday, they both look mostly sunny with highs in the low 80s. Once again for today, mostly sunny, breezy, warm, and humid, a high of 87. I'm Randy Chepigan with your Philadelphia weather.
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0: Good morning. 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And I want to welcome you back to Wake Up with Word. We're going to be talking with Joshua Robinson, executive news editor for The Wall Street Journal, in just a few minutes about his new book on the NFL. He's a former sports reporter. But tonight's first game of the season, Faheem. We're going to see what A.J. Brown looks like.
1: We've been waiting, 6 months to get the season kicked off? You know, all the trash talk and debates and the off-season moves. It all comes down to tonight when that whistle blows.
0: Yeah.
1: The season kicks off. These games now matter. Mm-hmm. It's going to be interesting to see what happens.
0: Yeah, and the starters are finally going to be on the field, because we haven't seen anything of the starters with the Philadelphia Eagles. I don't know if any starters played in any games for Dallas. Did they?
1: Nope.
0: Yeah.
1: Yeah. We held all the starters back. So even though we do have the Giants number, that's who we play in our first game, when Dak is starting anyway, because there have been games where, the season's pretty much wrapped up and they don't play Dak. But when Dak is the starting quarterback, the Giants haven't beat us since, his rookie year. Mm-hmm. So we do kind of own them. But being the fact that, nobody played in the preseason, it's week one, it'll probably be a close game, a messy game. I still think we'll come out on top. But, those first couple of games are always a little sloppy, because that's the true preseason.
0: Yeah, you don't know what you're going to see. And so we're looking forward to learning that, especially with our Philadelphia Eagles. We went to Hershey Park this weekend, and LaVita and Eve and Eve's boyfriend, they went to the zoo park. Me and Solomon were riding roller coasters. So they went to the zoo park, and there were some eagles in the zoo. And LaVita taped herself doing the Fly Eagles Fly song to the birds. They were kind of looking like, who is this lady? Why is she singing? But, you know what I mean? I mean, that's not, you know.
1: Yeah, that's you know the part I'm least looking forward to. I know it's back to that time of year where everywhere you go,
0: that's right.
1: Go birds.
0: That's right.
1: Birds. Oh, my goodness.
0: That's right. You know what I mean? I had on my Devontae Smith jersey down in Atlanta when I went down for the NABJ. And, people in the airport, go birds. Don't matter where you go, bro. We everywhere. You know that, right?
1: I know.
0: We everywhere. So looking forward to the season starting and, of course, not getting enough sleep.
1: Oh, yeah. Yeah, it's over with.
0: Yeah.
1: That's the only part about football season.
0: Yeah.
1: Unless it's a bad matchup or it's a blowout where you already know who's going to win, I'm probably going to miss a couple hours of sleep.
0: Yeah, you're going to be up watching Monday night football, Sunday night football, Thursday night football.
1: Yep.
0: You know, and I remember when it was just Monday night football.
1: Mm-hmm.
0: Now they got it almost every night.
1: And I feel like the games get later and later.
0: Yeah, they do.
1: Like, usually, I feel like, a few years back, football was over by, 10 o'clock.
0: Yeah.
1: Now it's, 11:45, midnight. I'm like, what in the world?
0: Yep. So that's what's going on, and we'll see. We'll see how it goes this season, but we are excited about it. So a number of things, of course, happening in the NFL, including the fact that A.J. Brown is gone. I wonder about what happens with Diana Russini, where she lands. She's a reporter with The Athletic that had a unprofessional relationship with Mike Vrabel. We don't know the extent of that relationship. We do know we saw them, in bathing suits by the pool together, alone, interlocked hands. We do know we saw them in a dark bar alone, very close to each other. And so the relationship was inappropriate at best from a professional standpoint. And she got a whole lot of stories, man. And a whole lot of her stories was about A.J. Brown. I'm wondering if she helped to get A.J. Brown away from the Eagles into the Patriots. You know what I'm saying? I feel some type of way about that. I really do. I'm at that point. But we'll see what happens going forward. And so we have our guest on the line with us, and he is Joshua Robinson. He's executive news editor for the Wall Street Journal. Previously, the journal sports editor, covered the NFL and college football as a reporter. He's got a new book out. Joshua Robinson, good morning. Good morning, Joshua. Joshua going once. Joshua going twice.
1: We haven't passed through yet, I guess.
0: Huh?
1: I say maybe they haven't passed him through yet.
0: Okay. All right. So he should be joining us in just a few seconds on the line. But his new book is called The Playbook, The Hidden Forces Shaping Winners and Losers in the Modern NFL. He's a New York Times bestselling author, along with his writing partner, Jonathan Clegg. And so NFL, of course, big business. It is huge business. And it's something that a lot of people follow and are concerned with. And watch, and of course I'm one of those people. But I think the other thing about it is the economics of it, man. The economics of it are huge, especially now with betting markets and those types of things, and all of that stuff being on your phone. A lot of people really engaged and involved in it, sometimes in unhealthy ways, and so. NFL having a huge influence on how people are living, what people are concerned with, and what people are doing, in America. One of the people that I'm interested in still is Colin Kaepernick, because Colin Kaepernick used that platform to take a stand against racism in policing and some of the other things and other institutions in the United States, and it cost him. But he eventually made a settlement with the NFL and of course, still has his voice, just doesn't have that particular platform. And so tonight, of course, the NFL season starts. And on Sunday, my son and I will be at the Eagles opening game against the Washington Commanders. And we're looking forward to that. So Josh Watterson joining us in a few minutes. And again, with the season just starting, we have this respite from the other stuff that's going on with the gas prices and with the war in Iran and with the administration trying to whitewash history and so many other things happening. The NFL, a bit of a respite from that. And so we are pleased with that. Of course, the other stories we're talking about include our top three stories. Our big three include story number one, a Philadelphia Charter and its former CEO have agreed to pay nearly $4 million to resolve claims they discriminated against black students in the school's admissions lottery. And then you have story number two, the U.S. on Tuesday struck multiple Iranian tankers in response to more attempted missile attacks on a Navy warship. That according to a U.S. official who spoke on condition of anonymity. And of course, story number three, Lonnie Bunch stepping down from the leadership of the Smithsonian following a tumultuous year in which President Trump tried to remake the portrayal of U.S. history by the Smithsonian Museums and other cultural entities. And so Josh Robinson on the line with us now. Josh Robinson, good morning.
2: Good morning.
0: How are you?
2: I'm very well. How are you?
0: I'm doing well. So we just got a few minutes. So I did want to ask you this first, because the Wall Street Journal just broke a story about our senator here in Pennsylvania, John Fetterman. Fetterman says it's a political hit piece talking about him not meeting with constituents, important constituents here in the city of Philadelphia, not really doing his day-to-day job. What's your comment on that reporting?
2: Well, I'm the sports editor, so
0: okay.
2: It's, I'm sort of removed from that. But, you know, in general, I know that the Wall Street Journal operates always to the highest standards. And, if the journal published it, then it's because the journal stands by it.
0: I hear you. So your book is The Playbook, The Hidden Forces Shaping Winners and Losers in the Modern NFL. What's the book about?
2: The book is about how the NFL, I think we all know this from watching football, but is the hardest place to win in any professional sport, because it is above all this edifice of rules. The NFL punishes winners and picks up losers through mechanisms like the draft,
0: yeah,
2: and the equal redistribution of the NFL's vast profits. Things like, tweaking the schedule, making it harder for good teams, easier for bad teams. All of these things are mechanisms of parity, and yet we see certain teams rise above the pack season after season, mm-hmm. and that's what the book is about.
0: Mm-hmm. So, I hear you on the draft, because the worst teams get the high draft picks, and the best teams get the low draft picks. But then you have the way that they handle the money, the salary cap. And here in Philadelphia, you know, Howie Roseman can do no wrong, because Howie Roseman mm-hmm. has mastered the salary cap. I wonder how you examine that salary cap in your book.
2: Well, Howie is one of the big characters in the book. In fact, it opens with him.
0: Yeah.
2: And he, you know, the salary cap is one of those mechanisms of parity, but he has figured out that really, the salary cap is just a suggestion. Mm-hmm. And the Eagles have mastered the art of spending much, much more money than the salary cap allows you to. Mm-hmm. And he's done that by figuring out that, you know, you can, the salary cap is fixed for 1 year, but at a time, but you can actually borrow against future years. And that's one of the genius things of Howie Roseman, mm-hmm. realizing that, you know, the Eagles are in a championship window. So if you mortgage future salary cap to win now, then it's completely worth it.
0: Mm-hmm. Mm-hmm. So, yeah, he's been able to do that. And Dallas fans, like my producer, really resent it. And I like that part. But
2: it exists because of the Cowboys.
0: Yeah.
2: That's the amazing thing.
0: Wow.
2: It's because of the Jerry Jones Cowboys of the early 90s, who were just prepared to spend everyone else into oblivion, that the NFL realized, hang on, we've got to do something about this. And, you know, otherwise the owners were going to lay out too much money, and that's not what the NFL is about. The NFL is about protecting the owners, as we all know. Mm-hmm. So they brought in a salary cap to prevent people like Jerry Jones spending everyone else off the field.
0: Okay. And so then, you know, here come the Philadelphia Eagles and others. Now, other teams have had some interesting strategies, too.

0: re-sign proven veterans.
1: Yeah.
0: And that's what they've done again, bringing back Aaron Donald, signing Myles Garrett.
1: Yep.
0: You know, there's a reason that the Los Angeles Rams didn't have a first-round draft pick for 7 years. Mm-hmm. It was because Snead, the value investor, was telling people, hey, the third round is our first round. We're going to go get those guys, and we're going to pay certain positions, not others, and use the lower rounds of the draft to just churn through bodies, basically.
1: Mm-hmm. Well, it worked for him, and I guess my question is, how valuable is winning the Super Bowl in the NFL?
0: Look, I mean, that is the ultimate goal, but it's not the ultimate marker of success.
1: Mm-hmm.
0: I think that's what we have to remember, that in the NFL, you know, to correctly define success, it's simply making the playoffs year after year, simply being above 500. Because the league beats you down so much and you're up against these forces, these rules that are designed to keep dynasties away.
1: Yeah. Yeah. It's interesting stuff. My last question to you is this. You got the preseason, but most teams now, and again, the Eagles kind of pioneered this, don't play their starters in the preseason now. What do you expect to happen in these first few games during this NFL season that starts tonight?
0: Well, I think the Eagles are one of the most interesting teams because they do have a big question around Jalen Hurts to figure out this season. Is he going to be the guy for the foreseeable future? Is this his last season? You know, that's the big thing, I think, keeping Howie Roseman up at night. But we know that he's able to peer around corners like nobody else. And so when the market goes one way, he goes the other. And we saw that with Saquon Barkley.
1: Mm-hmm.
0: He was the classic example. The NFL had decided we don't pay running backs anymore. So that meant actually running backs are undervalued now. So Howie did that and won him a Super Bowl.
1: Yep, absolutely. So the book is The Playbook, The Hidden Forces Shaping Winners and Losers in the Modern NFL. 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I want to thank you for joining us this morning on WURD.
0: Thanks for having me.
1: Absolutely. We're going to go to break. On the other side, we're going to talk with Dante King about the Trump administration trying to end tax exemptions for schools that aid minority students. I'm Solomon Jones. We'll be right back.

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2: 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Y'all mouths made to sing praise directly into the Creator's ear. Y'all be God sent. 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Y'all be Zeus, Oshan, and Brahma sent. Y'all speak truth and carry y'all weight in gold. Y'all be prophet. So I be mining the gems that are hidden deep in your melanin, marveling at your excellence, how it's effortless that y'all set trends. Y'all the definition of intelligence.
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13: Good morning. 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And I want to welcome you back to Wake Up With Word. Joining us now is Dante King. He is a human resource management consultant who's taught at the Mayo Clinic College of Medicine and Science, the University of California, San Francisco School of Medicine, Stanford Medical School, and Johns Hopkins. He joins us to talk about the Trump administration's plan to end tax exemptions for schools that aid minority students. Dante King, welcome to the show. Good morning, sir. Okay, I cannot hear you. Can you hear me? Okay, I can't hear you, man. You're on mute. All right. So, again, we're talking about the Trump administration's plan to take away tax exemptions for schools that provide aid to minority students, students of color. And it is the latest attack, really, on advancement in schools by black and brown students. You're still on mute, sir. Can you hear me?
14: Yes, I can. Can you hear me?
13: Okay. Yeah, I can hear you.
14: Sorry about that.
13: Okay. So, you know, what did you learn while teaching in schools about, you know, student participation across the board, whether they are minority or not?
14: Well, I think it's first of all important to understand that these institutions historically have not aided what they characterize as minority students, non-white students. And so there isn't even now, there aren't programs or practices where they're giving preferential treatment to minority students. So I think that that premise is problematic in and of itself. What they do, what these universities have tried to do previously and currently, is to try and mitigate many times the bias and the racial bias, the gender bias that can many times show up in a lot of the practices and how student selections are made. So this whole idea that they're giving some type of preferential treatment is not the case. And I think we also have to investigate what preferential treatment means. Does it mean people who are grandfathered into universities and into colleges, whose parents or grandparents may have attended there, whose families sometimes donate money to these institutions, and then that provides their children, whether they are capable or not capable, to actually have preference or preferential treatment. So I think that this whole discussion has to be broken down into different components.
13: I hear you, but I'm trying to ask you what you saw. So you taught at these various universities. What did you see in terms of Black and Brown students? Were they there in abundance? Were they treated differently? What did you see?
14: No, they were not. I was not a part of recruitment and selection. I happened to be, in lecture halls and in certain various classroom formats. And to your point, they were not vastly represented as roughly 5 to 10% of people who were there. Sometimes I'd see 1 to 2 Black students in a classroom. If anything, remotely, there could be a representation of East Asian students, but yeah, it's not historically Black and Latino that are receiving preference, and they are many times absent, if not very slim margins in these spaces.
13: To your point that you made earlier, though, the administration is trying to put forward this idea that Black people and Brown people are somehow going to get or have been getting preferential treatment to the detriment of white people. Are they using the laws that were set up to help Black people against us?
14: Well, yes, I would say so. Because none of what you just spoke in terms of the Trump administration's perception is evidenced by the data, that it's just not evidenced in the numbers. So what are we talking about here? We're talking about an administration and people within the administration who have these ideas and or impulses that are not rooted in fact. They're not rooted in reality. If they are to go to court and really press this, I don't necessarily see how, factually a jury or a judge can find that this is actually the case.
13: Mm-hmm. Unless they're ruling based on ideology. And that brings me to the Supreme Court, because what we found is that at the district court level and federal courts, the administration has been losing pretty consistently. They've appealed and then appealed again to the Supreme Court, where they have this 6-3 ideological majority and they have a puncher's chance to win. And I just wonder, what is the strategy to fight that when they have this ace in the hole in the Supreme Court where, it might not be based on fact, might be based on ideology?
14: I truly don't have the answer to that. I wish I did. What I do know is that there are certain issues that they've tried to press, and they have either relented as time has gone on, mm-hmm, or the Supreme Court has decided in some cases, not to hear the case. Right. I think if we dig into, for example, the affirmative action decision that occurred, and I think it was the fall of 2022 or 2023, mm-hmm, one of the pieces of evidence, or is a statement actually by Judge Ketanji Brown Jackson, that was so profound, was that she mentioned that the evidence proved that underperforming white students were admitted into UNC ahead of higher performing Black and Latino students who cumulatively had higher SAT scores as well as grade point averages. So I just think we have to really dig into the facts. And to your point, unfortunately, facts don't matter too much in this environment.
13: Mm-hmm. So what do we do in the meantime? Because clearly there's an attack that's really focused on taking away some of the opportunities that, that our young people have to get higher education. What, in your view, do we do in the meantime to fight back against that, that push against educating our young people?
14: Well, hopefully these institutions, you know, have the legal muscle, both on the corporate side as well as the civil rights side, to contend or to fight in court against these, you know, lewd and absurd assertions that are being brought forth, because they're just not rooted in reality. And I think, you know, to your point, all of us are, and our children, some people's grandchildren, are impacted by these decisions that are going forth. And my hope would be that, you know, these civil rights organizations, lawyers, corporate lawyers too, band together to really fight against what this administration is trying to do, because it not only affects education, but it also affects labor. You know, it affects graduation rates. It affects who can and cannot be granted opportunity in terms of, you know, who's able to work in our, in this economy, in the workforce.
13: Yeah. You know, and I know you're, of course, a human resources management consultant. And so this does go to work and your qualifications for work. How does the push against Black and brown people being able to get into college, through college, how does that affect what happens in the job market afterward?
14: It absolutely affects it, because with lower rates, to your point on the front end, of people who are being admitted into these colleges and universities, we know that graduation rates do not compare to entry rates at all, that there are a number of student population percentage wise across race that actually falls off, that does not graduate. It happens to be particularly high amongst Black and brown students who go to historically white colleges and universities. Those rates are not the same for Black students that go to HBCUs, fortunately. But to your point, there are not enough seats across every HBCU to admit every Black student that wants to go to college. So this absolutely does affect who is able to graduate and who's able to receive opportunity based on their educational status and level.
13: We're talking with Dante King. He's a human resource management consultant. He's taught at the Mayo Clinic College of Medicine and Science, the University of California, San Francisco School of Medicine, Stanford Medical School, and Johns Hopkins. And we're talking about the Trump administration's proposed rule to end tax exemptions for schools that aid minority students. And I guess one of my questions, because this would apply to private schools that provide aid to minority students in terms of admissions. And there are a lot of HBCUs that are private schools. Would this take away their tax exemption for HBCUs?
14: It could potentially threaten it. One of the reasons, though, that I believe that they will be unsuccessful has to do with the fact that a lot of these universities make a ton of money admitting international students. And so when we think about the minority population and who's coming here, all of this ties into their profit. And whether people know it or not, education is a business. Mm-hmm. Education is a business, which is why many of those seats are reserved for international students who typically come here from Asian countries, whether East Asian, South Asian, India, but to your question, I do think that it could affect the tax exempt status of HBCUs. But again, all of this is rooted in impulse. It's not rooted in factual data.
13: Yeah. Well, your book is Diagnosing Whiteness and Anti-Blackness. How is this an exercise in anti-blackness, this idea that they're going to take away the tax-exempt status of these private schools that help minority students?
14: Well, it's rooted in white supremacy, of course. I mean, our whole entire society is run on white supremacy. And to the work of Dr. Frances Cress Welsing, who was a black psychiatrist back in the 60s and 70s, you know, she talked about this coming down to even perceptions of logic, how we all think, how we've been socialized to think about who matters, who doesn't, who's capable, who isn't, that we don't deal with individuals based on who they are and or their achievements or accomplishments, but that there are greater influences that influence our perceptions. And so when we think about this whole idea that somehow black and brown students are being given preferential treatment, when the history of these institutions are that they gave preferential treatment to white students. This was not defied until the 1964 Civil Rights Act. And even still, once that law was passed, the practices of these institutions still remained intact where they preferenced white students, and typically those from affluent backgrounds, many times in terms of the Ivy League schools, and those that, you know, had some quote unquote advantages based on being, and what that means in terms of what it means to be white in this country. I think that anti-blackness is something that is one of the foundations of this country. I write about it as the foundational form of racism in this country. That these institutions performed and practiced anti-blackness in law and policy in every way, and that those practices are still with us today. And there can sometimes be even not just white people, but even black and brown people who participate in anti-blackness, who, as we all have been, trained to serve white supremacy and to act out the behaviors, the impulses of being socialized by white people.
13: Yeah. It's deep stuff. I mean, it kind of reminds me of some of the other things that are going on now, because you talked about history, and that's the other attack. The attack is on history around chasing out the black head of the Smithsonian, and here in Philadelphia, changing some of the historical markers here. And it's an attack on what we see as reality. Do you see that as part and parcel of what's going on with the schools that aid minority students?
14: Absolutely. Mm-hmm. It's everywhere, in elementary schools, in junior high schools, high schools, this kind of attack on history, which in my writings, I approach it from a legal standpoint, because all throughout the colonial period, you can see laws like, for example, in Virginia, the Casual Killing Act of 1669. There's an act preventing Negro insurrections, and just kind of this harping or preoccupation with black people, who they termed as Negroes back then. But then in addition to that, there are all of these laws that begin to advantage white people, such as the Head Rights Act, which gave 50 acres of land to predominantly white men once they their terms of indenture were up. And then going into the formation of the United States of America, the 1790 Nationality Act, along with the 1795 Nationality Act, established that only free white people could be deemed citizens of this country. And so this is the history, and this is the culture. This history shaped the culture. It formed the cultural bases of this country. And even when you fast forward to the Reconstruction period or shortly after that, when you had all of these attacks on the rights of black citizens, people who became black citizens, and you had the Supreme Court ruling over and over and over again to decimate the value and the intention of the 14th Amendment, along with the 15th Amendment. And so, you know, there's this conversation that has been happening for the last, I would say, maybe decade, where it's thought that black people have not been citizens of this country, fully made citizens of this country, and were not until black women were included, and that was in the 1960s. Mm-hmm. What are we seeing now, though? It's a continuation of what's always been. There's an attack on non-white people, and black people are at the forefront of that attack.
13: The book is called Diagnosing Whiteness and Anti-Blackness. Dante King is the author of that book. You should pick it up and check it out. I want to thank you so much for joining us this morning on WURD.
14: Thank you for having me. Please go to DanteKing.com.
13: You got it, bro. All right. Thank you so much. DanteKing.com. So that's DanteKing.com to check out the book. We're going to go to break on the other side. We're going to continue the show. I am Solomon Jones. This is WURD Radio. We'll be right back.
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0: Good morning. 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And I want to welcome you back to Wake Up with Word. It's been a jam-packed show today. And, of course, we got a lot going on. We're waiting for the night when the NFL season starts. Now, I don't watch a lot of non-Eagles games. Uh-huh. I might check this out just to see what A.J. Brown looked like. I ain't going to watch the whole game. I know that.
1: I probably won't make it through the whole game just because I'm going to be tired. I'm going to have to go to bed at some point. But
0: yeah.
1: I am going to watch. You know, Super Bowl matchup should be interesting. These are, one of the teams is an NFC team, so you always want to keep an eye to see what the other NFC teams are looking like and what
0: right.
1: they're doing in case
0: right.
1: you got to face them. But, you know, it should be interesting. But, of course, we're both really salivating for this weekend.
0: Yeah, that's what we're waiting for.
1: Yeah.
0: That's what we're waiting for. And so looking forward to going to the game when the Washington Commanders and Philadelphia Eagles face off. And I want to see what this offense is going to look like. So I'm going to get the first look.
1: Uh-huh.
0: You know what I mean? I'm looking forward to seeing it.
1: Now, are y'all tailgating? You going out there like 4 hours ahead of time and stuff?
0: No.
1: Okay.
0: No. Yeah, maybe we'll eat a cheesesteak, you know, before we go. Uh-huh. You know what I mean? But I ain't doing all that.
1: Okay.
0: Man. Nope. I ain't got time. I just, you know, and I know Solomon don't want to do it. Now, we did a tailgate thing one time. I was working for another station, and the station was doing a tailgate. Me and my son, we the first, they told us to be there a certain time. We get there that time, and of course, the station ain't there. So we trying to hold the space. Oh, my God. It was crazy, man. So, nah.
1: It is a different type of fandom, that's for sure.
0: It really is. It's crazy. But I know you're going to be doing some tailgating probably later on in the season, right?
1: Oh, yeah, at some point I definitely plan on being out there. I'll probably be out there for, like, the Steelers game.
0: Okay.
1: It's a buddy that's a Steelers fan.
0: Uh-huh.
1: So, you know, so I got invited to that tailgate. So we'll see. It's going to depend on my move because, you know, football season really determines my move.
0: Yeah.
1: Like, you know, like the Cowboys lost, like, the day before. I ain't going to want to go to tailgate.
0: Oh, man, I'm going to have to come in here and hear from Solomon.
1: Exactly. It's the worst. I hate when we play, like, Sunday nights because then I'm starting off my week with that.
0: Yeah.
1: Like, Monday morning, first time I have to hear about the Sunday night loss.
0: Yep. Yeah, it's bad. It's bad. It really does, man. It does something to your emotions.
1: Yeah.
0: You know what I mean? It's crazy stuff. I remember years ago, I think LaVita was pregnant. And the Sixers were in the playoffs. And she was like, I can't do it anymore. I can't. After this, no. Because, you know, it's just such an emotional roller coaster.
1: Yeah.
0: She got another person inside of her. She's like, nah, I'm good.
1: They're
0: I ain't doing
1: send
0: this
1: you
0: no
1: in early labor.
0: You know what I mean? Oh, my goodness. So we're looking forward to the season. Of course, we're looking forward to the weekend as well. Hope for Philly happening this weekend at the Pennypacker School at 1858 East Washington Lane. And that's from 11 to 3 on Saturday. Free food, free groceries, free haircuts. We're gonna have employers out there, man. It's gonna be music, DJ G Flow gonna be on the ones and twos, and we are excited about all of that. Want to thank, of course, WURD for supporting it, and ShopRite always supporting what we do, working, of course, through the office of Councilman Anthony Phillips as well in that 9th district where we are, and looking forward, man, to just celebrating Pennypacker. We've been involved with that school for a long time, man, and this year is going to be our last year at that school doing this event, Faheem.
1: Well, it's going to be sad to see it go.
0: Yeah.
1: It's a nice location.
0: Absolutely, man. So we want to hear from you. We got a couple of minutes. You can give us a call, 215-634-8065. That, of course, the number you can call to get in on the conversation right here at WURD Radio. You can also weigh in on Facebook, which Deborah Dorn Carter is doing, and she's saying the right thing. You know what she said, Faheem? She said, Jalen Hurts is an awesome quarterback.
1: But y'all don't act like it.
0: I listen to
1: the sports guy. I'm like, man, that's crazy. You go to 2 Super Bowls and they still trying to determine your future.
0: Right. They talk about, this might be his last year. You know, I know Jalen, like, looking at these people, like, y'all got to be crazy.
1: Meanwhile, you know, you got Josh Allen up in Buffalo, barely sniffs the playoffs every season. Yep. He's just contract extension after contract extension.
0: Yeah.
1: And
0: he's the
1: prototype quarterback.
0: Yeah.
1: You want to model your quarterback after him, and he is a good quarterback statistically, but he hasn't done anything.
0: Hasn't won anything.
1: Yeah,
0: hasn't won anything. Meanwhile, Jalen Hurts went to 2 Super Bowls. Won one of them, was the MVP in the Super Bowl. Should have been the MVP in the other one if they would have won. And it's like, come on, man. Come on, man. When they put up the 75 greatest players from the Super Bowl, mm-hmm. Jalen Hurts was there.
1: Yeah.
0: Because he had just amazing games in the Super Bowl. It's like, at what point do you give him credit for doing his thing, man?
1: That's that black quarterback battle.
0: That's what
1: I
0: it
1: say
0: is.
1: The same thing. Even with my Cowboys, I always say, if Dak was actually able to get the Cowboys to the Super Bowl, even though the Cowboys haven't sniffed the Super Bowl in 30 years,
0: right.
1: If somehow he gets them to the Super Bowl, for Cowboy fans, it would mean nothing unless they win.
0: Yeah.
1: They wouldn't even give him credit for the fact that he broke a 30-year drought by getting to the Super Bowl. He would have to win, or he's still garbage.
0: That's the Donovan McNabb story.
1: Yep.
0: You know what I mean? That's the Donovan McNabb story right there. Great quarterback. You know, the best we've ever had statistically. And they got to NFC Championship games year after year after year. Got to the Super Bowl. Couldn't get them over the top, man. But, you know, and you have people now who are still, they're angry at Donovan McNabb. You know what I mean? Before him, what did you have?
1: Right. Like, I don't know if folks remember, but the Eagles kind of used to be a joke of a football team for a while.
0: They were bad.
1: Yeah.
0: They were bad. And that's why you have so many Cowboys fans in Philadelphia, because they cheered for the Cowboys because the Cowboys were winning and they were always on TV, and they just stopped cheering for the Eagles because the Eagles were terrible in the 70s. And so you get Ron Jaworski and Dick Vermeil, you get that regime, and then you get Jeffrey Lurie with his ownership and get Donovan McNabb in there and other black quarterbacks like Michael Vick. And others, and suddenly, you know, the Eagles are a perennial contender, and they remain that. But, you know, Donovan McNabb never got the credit, man. So it's always interesting, and we'll see what happens tonight. But that's going to do it for today's show. I want to thank everybody for tuning in. And, of course, I want to thank all of our guests, author Dante King, author of the recent book Diagnosing Whiteness and Anti-Blackness. Also want to thank Joshua Robinson. His book is The Playbook, The Hidden Forces Shaping Winners and Losers in the Modern NFL. Also want to thank Sharif El-Mekki for the Center for Black Educator Development, who joined us to talk about this charter school paying $4 million to settle claims that they rigged the school's admission lottery against black applicants. Of course, we also want to thank retired Temple journalism professor Lynn Washington Jr. And we want to thank all of our callers and listeners. We could not do it without you. And now, for producer Faheem Ghori and everyone here at WURD Radio, I am your host, Solomon Jones, saying stay tuned for the Midday Break Room and tune in tomorrow at 7 for more. 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
2: with Tiffany Bacon.
3: And a very good morning to you. Welcome to today's edition of the Midday Break Room. I'm Tiffany Bacon. Thank you so much for joining me on this Wednesday. I have to keep telling myself it is actually Wednesday. Yesterday, almost all day, I thought it was Monday. Nope, today is Wednesday. NFL kicks off. The season kicks off tonight. We're going to talk about it and a whole lot more. So come in and meet us by the water cooler. First and foremost, I got to say a big good morning and hello to super producer Niall. Hey, Niall, good morning.
4: Hey, good morning, Seth. Good morning. How are you doing today?
3: I'm breathing on schedule. How about you?
4: I am also breathing on schedule. Everything's working the way that it should, so it's definitely a blessing for all of that. So I'm grateful on this Wednesday morning. So
3: absolutely. Yeah, we got to just keep saying that. But anyway, yes, what do we have in store for you on the Midday Break Room? Well, we will start the show off with a conversation starter, find out what the clip of the day is in a matter of minutes. We're going to talk about some of the stories, top headlines that are happening around the world that we need to keep our eye on. That's coming up in this hour. Also, we have Power Politics. Since it's Wednesday, Power Politics is coming your way in the 11 o'clock hour. We thank Scribe Video Center for providing us with that content. Also, the new executive director of Mural Arts Philadelphia will be here so we can meet them and find out what Mural Arts has in store for the remainder of the year going into next year. We'll go back into time to find out what happened on this date throughout history. Some very interesting historical moments to note for sure. We have the Midday Mix coming your way so you can get up, get down, get funky, get loose, and maybe even relax, relate, and release. Stick around. That's coming up at 12 noon. And we have Kendall Lanise, the speaker and transformational coach, who will be here to talk about how you can reinvent yourself, especially during a particularly difficult time. Many people might need that conversation today. So those are just some of the things we have in store for you on today's Midday Break Room. But first, we're going to kick it off with super producer Niall and the clip of the day. So what is our featured conversation, sir?
4: Yeah, so this conversation, like I've done with a few of the clips of the day, we're going to start off with just a little bit of comedy from one of my favorite social media comedians, Kev, on stage. I'm sure you've heard of him. He's been very popular these last few years. And in this clip, he's talking about how us men need to conduct ourselves when we're hearing gossip from our women friends. And I thought it was very comical. So it's about a 1 minute clip, so I'm going to share it real quick, and then we can talk about it and after it concludes. So here we go.
3: All right, let's check out the clip of the day.
5: That girl is gender neutral when the tea is being spilt. 1000%. Listen, men, if you want to get the good tea, and I'm all in for the gossip, you got to hush. Let your masculinity go to the side, because you're ruining the vibe. Like, I ain't no girl, and now we off track. Angel, my good friend here, she was just spilling tea that was premium.
6: Piping hot
5: from the source. I was... Now she's like, now, girl, listen, I can't be like, Angel, I'm a man. Obviously, I'm a man. But right now, I got to focus on the tea. You focus on the masculinity, you missing out on the good tea. Just hush. And I had to learn this. Remember, this will give me some good tea. She was like, girl, listen, what, girl? She was like, all right, I'm done with it. Now she ain't finished the story. Just let it rock. Okay? You'll be a man, be a man. Oh, man. And now you're missing out on the good stuff. The grade A quality Lipton.
3: He hit you with the Lipton, not the Celestial Seasonings.
4: I know. It was, yeah.
3: Hit you with that Lipton. Oh, my. First and foremost, let's just say I love Kevin on stage. He is top tier funny. He really is. And
4: very much so.
3: I appreciate his commentary. I appreciate his comedy. It's quite hilarious. So big ups on him. But I want to start with you as the man in the room. How do you feel about that when you're around women friends or family members and they're spilling piping hot tea? Do you skedaddle or do you listen quietly?
4: So kind of like what you know, Kev like was saying, like, you know, when a girl starts to get to, like, when they're in their flow state, they start telling a story, get all excited, they're like, well, girl, I, and it's just like, I'm not your girlfriend, I'm your male friend. But at the same time, I understand that they made that might disrupt the whole flow state of the conversation, and now she in a whole different mood, and now she don't even want to tell like the rest of the story no more, because like I quote unquote killed the vibe, or you know what I mean. So it's like I had to learn, like, you know, for multiple years, it's like, all right, just like just let them talk, they don't mean nothing by it, just let them finish their story, then we can reconvene after. So but yeah, I mean, that has happened to me a few times, and I had to interject, and I was like, all right, hold up, like, I'm not, I mean, but it's just like, I know that they're just like really comfortable, and they're just, you know, trying to get their, you know, their story out. So, but yeah, so I do think there is a whole lot of truth to that. So, yeah, I think he really hit it right on the head. I saw the video. I'm like, wow. It's like, I feel like a lot of men, have gone through at least a version of that at some point within their lives. So, but yeah, I thought he shared it in a very comical way. And, yeah, I think Tiff really gonna like this one, so yeah.
3: I mean, listen, I haven't shared a lot of gossip around my guy friends lately, honestly. But there's something to just, if you in a space filled with women, just be quiet for a minute. just be quiet,
4: right?
3: Just be quiet. Let us do our thing. Let us get it out. Let us say our thing. If we're doing that in front of you, yeah, we feel comfortable. And the minute we don't, there's a whole lot you're not going to hear henceforth.
4: Understandable. Understood.
3: let the women talk. And ladies, sometimes you just need to let the men talk, because you learn a lot when the lips are together.
4: And then, like, kind of like on like the flip side, like, I'll be talking to some of my woman friends about something, and then like I'll be like, bro, you ain't, yo, bro. Then I'm like calling her bro, but it's just like I don't realize it. I'm just like talking, but it's just like it just
3: becomes a gender neutral thing, just like with a girl.
4: Right.
3: Like, you know, y'all will get more offended if we just slip up and say girl. Y'all get more offended quicker than if somebody says bro. Now that's also very generational, because I'm more likely to say dude
4: really
3: than bro.
4: Interesting.
3: Although okay. I have utilized bro recently, because that's the lingo, and I'm aware right. when I use it, I'm aware that I'm participating in the lingo, the modern day. But I'm from the 80s, so it's dude. Like I'm heavy on the dude.
4: So like, did like people not say bro in the 80s? Was that just not a thing?
3: Not like that. No.
4: Interesting. Okay.
3: I mean, not like the way, not as much as I hear it now. Not like
4: got
3: that.
4: You. Okay.
3: Like,
4: understand. I mean, like,
3: we said other thing. You know, depending on where you are.
4: Oh man, wait, so like what's some like slang that you had grew up with that's not really like said much now?
3: Homeboy, homie.
4: I mean, people still be saying homie from like, I mean, it's not as,
3: I don't hear homie like I used to hear homie. Yo, what's up, Holmes? What's up, Holmes?
4: Well, Holmes, yeah, all right, yeah, I don't
3: Holmes, homie, homeboy. If you being real silly, home skillet, but
4: yeah, that's like, yeah,
3: that's extra
4: home skillet biscuit.
3: Yeah.
4: I feel you. Yeah, you don't really hear much of that.
3: Dude,
4: I feel like people still be saying dude from like time to, I feel like it really depends on like who you talk to, but
3: true.
4: Yeah,
3: mm-hmm. But not as much, like you hear bro way more,
4: that's a fact,
3: than you hear dude or homie or
4: I feel you, yeah. I definitely do think it's a generational thing. But yeah, it's just like when you with like one of your homegirls and it's like, yo, you won't believe what happened at work, or you won't believe what happened when I was at X, Y, and Z. It's like you just get into this flow state and it's just like you just subconsciously a bro will just slip out like, yo, bro, that's not even a full joint, because listen, like they had, like it's just right. You know, you just get into your bag real quick and everything just be flowing. So so I had to understand that, like, on the flip side, I know women experience the same thing, and maybe a girl will slip out. And it kind of like what Kev was saying, it's like that masculinity and you will be like, oh, hold up, like I'm not that,
3: why does it need to be that fragile, that like,
4: so
3: when
4: you're
3: someone
4: right,
3: says but, that, why is it automatically, oh, you're calling me a girl, like why is it no, we're not,
4: I don't know, like I just think that's just like a whole man thing. But I just feel like, you know, with like time over the years, like I had to learn that, all right, like it's like they don't mean it like that, so I just need to, you know, just let my guard down and just, you know, you mean, but I had to learn that, like, but like initially, especially like when you're a teenager, when you're early in college, it's just like, whoa, like I ain't, nah. But it's just as you get older, it's just like, all right, I'm gonna just let her tell her story, just, you know, let her get it out, you know what I'm saying, and just let her talk, you know what I mean,
3: let her talk, yes. Stop being so sensitive. Ain't talking absolutely about your masculinity. It's an exclamation. Let's go to the comments. Our regulars are already in the comments. What's up? We're starting off on the light foot. Starting off with the clip of the day. Keeping things light because, you know, it's going to get deeper as we get deeper into the program. When we start talking about news stories, it's going to get heavy quick. Mm-hmm. Yvette says, girl, it's more of an exclamation of severity. Girl, yes. It has nothing to do with we

0: There's so many generations now. Okay, so for boomers and any silent generational people listening, what was your slang? What was the slang of your youth? And do you still use it today? I already admit it. I still say, dude, that's such an 80s, late 70s, definitely 80s. Dude, for a hot second in the early 80s, oh, and my mom hated it. For a hot second, I was on my Valley Girl. Oh my God, gave me with a spoon. That lasted for literally a hot second because my mother was like, absolutely not in this North Philly house. Are you talking like Fast Times at Ridgemont High? Man.
1: That's
0: back
1: funny.
0: It up.
1: He said, no, you from North. We don't, I mean, we
0: what
1: don't
0: are you talking about?
1: That. We don't be doing all that.
0: Gag you with a what? Oh, absolutely not.
1: Moms was shutting that down quick.
0: That was a brief moment in my history.
1: Expeditiously.
0: Ain't no Valley Girl up in this house. But yeah, I'm curious. What was the slang of your day? Do you still use it? Post it up in the chat or you can give us a call. We're starting off with light work before we get into the heavy news of the day over here at the water cooler. Good morning, Miss Shirley. She says good morning to us all. Hey, Miss Shirley. Also, Joanne is in the chat. Hey, Miss Joanne. She says good morning, Tiffany Nile, Word family guests and listeners. Absolutely. Miss Kim says, bro is now everybody's title and name. That's right. Gender, not necessary for that. It is everybody, bro. Everybody's bro. Elders are bro. The babies are bro. Everybody bro. Everybody bro. I am everybody. Interested in how that came about. Like, I'm so interested in language and how we acquired certain slang. I have learned over time the origins of Philly's John. Now, everybody is John now. Everybody uses John, which is slightly annoying as a native Philadelphian. Like, okay, now everybody using John. From what I learned and remember, it was our version of saying that's the joint. Right? Something is the joint, and for us it became John. Origin story. But I'm very curious about the origin story of different slang that became super duper popular. All right. Do we have a call?
1: No.
0: Okay, I thought we did. Good morning, Miss Phyllis. Hey, good morning to you. She says good morning to Tiffany Nile, Word family. Enjoy your day. Be happy and blessed. Amen. I appreciate it. All right, y'all. Meet us at the water cooler. We're going to talk about some of the top news stories of the day. Mrs. Denise Clay Murray will be joining us on the line in a matter of minutes. Stick around. We'll be right back after this.

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0: And welcome back. This is the Midday Break Room here on WURD. Come on over and meet us at the water cooler. We have a lot to talk about today. I'm Tiffany Bacon. Thank you so much for joining me. I want to welcome into the program the sister with the news we can use, Mrs. Denise Clay Murray. Hey, Denise, good morning.
1: Good morning. How are you?
0: Breathing on schedule. Before we get into the heavier stuff, we started off with a light topic, which developed into me asking folks, what was the slang of their day? What were the things that you said, especially when you were in your teens and early 20s, and do you still use that language today? Before I ask you, Denise, I want to get to a couple of comments. Jeff, who's in the chat, says, what's happening, fam? We used my man, yes, bruh, and brother. I can't stand bro. Especially when young women talk to each other. I think bro came from our light-skinned brother from another mother. And he gives the laugh emojis. All right. Yes, I do remember a lot of folks saying my man or bruh. Like I mentioned before, yes, lots of bruh. Miss Cynthia says, good day, everyone. As always, other ethnicities have picked up our slang when that happens. Yes, ma'am, I was talking about the way that John has now made it throughout the world. And it's like, I like that it was a Philly thing. Slang, ma'am, you.
1: I'm old. My slang has like gone through several iterations. When I was a kid, you know, there was slang we used then, which I can't remember off the top of my head right now. That was in the 50s. But I think that the one that I still continue to use is whose man's is this?
0: Is who?
1: Whose man's is this?
0: Oh, yo, whose man's is this? Oh, that's a whole phrase. Yeah, yo, who's?
1: Yes, I find my.
0: Is this your bull? Is this your bull? Whose man's is this? Is classic. Man, you know? That's classic. Yeah, I've said that a couple times. Yo, whose man's is this? come get your man's in them. Come get your man's in them. I feel like that every time we open a paper or an app that provides us with news, come get your man.
1: or all your men, because I mean, I find myself saying that in City Hall a lot.
0: My God, today. So let's start there. Who is top tier on the list of whose man's is this for news stories for today?
1: Well, probably it would be more like whose kids is this? Because apparently young people have decided they're going to go to City Hall and wild out. And that hadn't been done in a while. But over the weekend, you had two incidences. I think it was Saturday and Sunday where young people were arrested for, like, massing on Dilworth Plaza. Now, you know, under the First Amendment, you're allowed to gather because that's freedom of speech. You're allowed to do that. Mm-hmm. What you are not allowed to do is start fighting when you all get together. And that's why people were getting arrested. But, you know, my guess is, and I'm, ironically enough, I am on my way to City Hall right now. My guess is that as council starts its sessions next week,
0: yes,
1: next Thursday, you can catch that here on WURD, starting at 10 o'clock.
0: Yes.
1: That's going to come up, because usually when a group of kids gets together and new TV cameras get involved, that usually leads to some form of legislation, or at least a discussion of legislation. Mm-hmm. Especially when you look at the fact that gun violence in the city has been low for, you know, the last 2 years in every place but one. And that one section where gun violence is still a real issue is among young people. So my guess is that is going to be among the topics that come up for discussion in this year's council session.
0: Okay. Definitely got to listen out for that. Don't forget. So this is the last week that the Midday Break Room will extend to Thursday, because next week, as you mentioned, City Council is back in session. You'll be able to hear the sessions hosted by the one and only Mrs. Denise Clay Murray. That starts at 10 a.m. beginning next Thursday, September 17th. Definitely tune in. Also, in national news, Smithsonian Secretary Lonnie Bunch resigns amid attacks from the Trump administration. Let's talk about this.
1: Well, let's face it, from the moment that Trump 2.0, this time it personal, got started, Bunch was one of the, you know, people whose head was on the chopping block, because he ran the Smithsonian, and the Smithsonian has become a much more inclusive place in terms of the museum, so the Smithsonian, in terms of telling the story of America as it actually happened,
0: right,
1: not as people would like to be to think it happened. Right. And Trump's restoring sanity to history executive order, which, you know, will probably, you know, go the way of the dodo the minute he is no longer president. I guess Lonnie Bunch just got to the point where he was tired of getting attacked on an almost daily basis, to the point where the museums now have signs, you know, in front of them saying that this is not the history we want you to know, or something to that effect. So, you know, he probably decided that he had had enough of that. But one thing that was interesting, because I read the Smithsonian's press release announcing that he was leaving, and one of the things that he pointed out is that while he was leaving the Smithsonian, he was not leaving the job of making sure that America's history is chronicled accurately.
0: Right.
1: So my guess is that while he won't be, you know, doing it through the Smithsonian anymore, because at the end of the year he's leaving, him, like a whole lot of other people that have been dismissed from, you know, government for this particular administration, they're probably, you know, he's probably going to be doing the kinds of things where once the current administration no longer exists, they can restore things to where they were beforehand. There's probably going to be a lot of that in Washington, because, you know, when you look at just some of the things the Trump administration has done or is proposing to do, my personal favorite being this arch that he wants to build in his own memory, because he was accurate when he told it to CNN, no one was going to build any memorials to him. When you look at all of this stuff, you know, it makes sense that, you know, there's going to be, I mean, whoever becomes the next president, they're going to easily spend their first 2 or 3 years just cleaning up what's becoming a more and more substantial mess as we go on.
0: Right, right. The news is heartbreaking. I am looking at a quote that Lonnie Bunch gave to ABC News. He said, "I have fought for as long as I can. I love this country and I love the Smithsonian, and I will always work to defend our more perfect union." That is a quote that he gave to ABC News. And speaking of museum news, there was a protest happening yesterday. Citizens wanting to save the Academy of Natural Sciences. We learned last week that it is planning to shut its doors at the end of this month. Updates on that, because that is an equally sad story happening right here in our own backyard.
1: You got to work real hard to make a 200-year-old museum close.
0: And not even quite. It's almost 200. It's 2 years short of being 200 years old.
1: Yes, you got to work really hard to make an institution like that close. You got to really put effort into carving this management for it to close. And, you know, let's be honest here. While everyone is coming to the city and saying, hey, city, you should do something, and you're right, the city probably should do something, but this is Drexel Museum. Drexel University, you know, took over the museum a few years ago. And there's been a agreement negotiated to keep the actual work of the Academy of Natural Sciences going, and just to close the museum and move the exhibits elsewhere. No one knows where yet. And it'll be interesting to see how you get the dinosaur exhibit that has literally been there for as long as I can remember, and I'm 62 years old, out of that building and move somewhere else.
0: Yeah.
1: But, you know, when Drexel took it over, it was already having, the university was already having financial problems. And the financial problems have gotten worse. Drexel is somewhere in the neighborhood of $40 million in debt right now. And because of that, they probably couldn't keep it open despite the fact that it really doesn't cost much to keep it open. But museums are more than just how much you spend on tickets. It's reviving the exhibits. It's making sure that, you know, certain things are running well.
0: Yeah.
1: And it's really sad, and it's very unfortunate that this museum that, you know, has been, I mean, everybody has done at least one field trip to the Academy of Natural Science.
0: Yeah.
1: I mean, that was sixth grade science, field trip. Growing up. But that's sad, but, you know, folks are trying to see what they can do to keep it open. And seeing as it closes on September 30th, that's the last day that you can go to the Academy of Natural Sciences, I wish them luck with that.
0: Yeah. Yeah, absolutely. So listen, in the meantime, we are going to take a break in just a few moments. If you have any comments on our news stories of the day or the lightweight conversation we had at the beginning when we first stood at the water cooler at 10 a.m., we were talking about the slang of your time when you were a young whippersnapper. What were the words you were saying, you and your friends? What was the slang y'all were using? And do you still use it? You can give us a call. Share that or any comments about current news, 215-634-8065. You can also post your comments on our Facebook page. Our very own Vincent, in a response to an earlier comment, Vincent was like, "You don't hate on the light skin." Sorry, Vincent. What's up, sir? Also, Harry says, "Good morning, fam." Hey, fam. Good morning to you. That's another one. Kim says, another way we used to address people was fam. Yep. What up, fam? Was very popular in the early 2000s. Agree. Also, Harry says, President Fry should have never took over the museum. Yeah, Harry, that's basically some of the stuff that Denise is going through. In sharing the story about the Academy of Natural Sciences, they did have a rally yesterday in front of the museum. Very, very, very sad state of affairs. All right, we are going to switch gears to talk about sports. Going to bring super producer Niall into the conversation right after the break. Going to take a break, and we're going to talk about sports. NFL season begins officially tonight, and an eagle has landed for the final time. We'll find out more when we come back after this.
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0: Thanks, Solomon. 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
0: And welcome back. This is the Midday Break Room here on WURD. I'm Tiffany Bacon. Pardon me. Come on over. Let me get it together. Sorry about that. I don't know what came over me. Come on over to the water cooler and meet us as we are talking about culture and current events. The culture part of the conversation is about slang. The slang you used as a youngster. What was it? Do you still use it now? And also, the current events part. We're talking about the news of the day. Have a comment, have a question, feel free to reach out, 215-634-8065. Or you can post your comments on our Facebook page. We have Mrs. Denise Clay Murray on the line. We are going to take a call. We have a caller on line one, Falami, calling in from South Philadelphia. Good morning. You're live on air.
15: Peace.
0: Yes, Peace. How are you?
13: All right. This is Salami. How are you, Tiffany?
0: I am breathing on schedule. Thank
13: That's
0: you so much.
13: Right. Mm-hmm. And get you some water when you get a chance.
0: Amen.
13: Too,
0: yes.
13: It's hard work being as good as you are.
0: I appreciate you.
13: I want to say swag, and it was used in the in the late 60s and the early 70s, and it would be different from now. I was surprised to have it come up again now because, well, I know words do recur. So it was swag. It was like, stop swagging on me, or so-and-so swagging on the other person, or you're copying off of somebody, or you're imitating somebody. So when I saw it come back around, I said, it's nothing new under the sun. But now it's in a positive way, like if you get gear or you get perks or something, you have swag. But it would be a term in North Philadelphia around the late 1960s and the early 70s. It would be like, so-and-so is just swagging off so-and-so. We already seen that before. So that's the word. And it's an interesting topic you have up. And also, I enjoyed the Labor Day mix.
0: Okay.
13: I listened most of the day.
0: Yes.
13: And just like I enjoyed you all down at the winery, I went down there for you all were talking about the five spot and the
0: yes.
13: rap and all of that stuff.
0: Yes.
13: You're doing an excellent job. I love it. And if you ever want to pick another topic again, like you were doing the French thing.
0: Yes.
13: You know, if you can choose somebody, just get put us down with some Swahili.
0: I'd love
13: that.
0: Yes.
13: All right.
0: I'm actually looking for a teacher for other languages as well, so thank you for that. I appreciate that very much.
13: And now is all that.
0: Yes, he is. Yes, he is. Thank you, Falami.
13: Tutanana.
0: All right, same to you. Thank you so much. I appreciate that. I love that. I love learning new things, and I did not know about the use of swag in North Philly, specifically in the 60s and 70s. You swagging on somebody. We need to bring that meaning back, too. I love that. Thank you so much for sharing that bit of info. All right, Mrs. Denise Clay Murray. Another eagle has landed for the last time. Brandon Graham announced his official retiring from the Philadelphia Eagles, from the NFL. Updates, info, what have you?
15: Well, he kind of made it, he kind of made news with it because they were having an event at the Eagles training facility, which I think is called Thomas Jefferson something now.
0: Okay.
15: It's no longer NovaCare.
0: Okay.
15: And they were having an event, and they asked him, because he came in a suit, not his football uniform, and said that he was retiring. Which makes sense. I mean, let's be honest. Brandon Graham has accomplished a lot.
0: Yes.
15: He went from being a first-round pick that a lot of folks didn't think would do a whole lot, and became not only a good player on the team, but kind of the team's emotional center on defense. So, and he's got his two rings, and he'll probably have a job either in the Eagles home office. I personally am hoping that the folks at WIP, in one of their rare moments of making good sense, will actually give him a job doing radio commentary.
0: Yeah.
15: If you're, you know, if for Brandon Graham to talk about football, I would sit and listen.
0: Yeah, absolutely. I would as well. I think he would be great as a commentator. So hopefully that becomes part of his next chapter. Whatever the next chapter will be, I can't wait to see it. People are definitely going to switch back to our culture conversation. The culture part of the conversation today is, what slang did you use as a youngster, and do you still use it today? Saw a couple of people post, including Miss Jennifer. I'm trying to post your comment, Miss Jennifer, and won't let me. Here we go. Miss Jennifer says, I still use, that was whack. Me too. Whack. The word whack. I still say whack. And I also, and everybody in the office hears me say often, sucker MC. I say things are a sucker MC. You a sucker MC for that. But that might just be me, but I say that. I often say whack. Yes. And Jennifer says I use John. She says, and John. She uses whack and John today. Kim says, girly pop. I never heard that, Miss Kim. Ever in my natural life have I heard girly pop. She says, girly pop, Miss Ma'am, absolutely still say Miss Ma'am. And Brody. Yes, you Brodian. Yes, say that all the time. Meme down all the time. Harry says he uses Goofy, as in these goofy kids. Sorry, Harry, I see you. All right, so back to the current events. What are the top three stories we really need to keep our eye on, whether it's national or local?
15: Well, another local story that happened over the weekend, folks might not have caught. Johnny Dock is out of jail.
0: I did see that.
15: John Dougherty got a pardon from the Trump administration over the weekend. He was released. Mm-hmm. And in a way, I'm not upset about that one, really.
0: Okay.
15: Because when he got locked up for various financial misdealings, he was taking care of his gravely ill wife. Mm. He was her lone caretaker, which is why he kind of dragged out the court experience for as long as he could.
0: Mm-hmm.
15: But he's out now so he can continue taking care of her. It's just the Trump administration does nothing for anyone without there being a price exacted.
0: Mm.
15: And it's going to be interesting to see what Johnny Dock is going to be asked to give for this cause.
0: Mm.
15: And whether or not he's going to give it, because let's face it, part of the reason why he ended up getting locked up for what he did was because of his, there was some, you know, non-sharing of the wealth going on.
0: Right.
15: So, you know, while, you know, that's interesting that he got out, you know, it'll be interesting to see what he had to do to get it.
0: Right. Right. Okay, so that's story one. Story two.
15: Story two is Red October. The Phillies are probably going to be going to the playoffs. We don't know if they're going to be the NL East champ or they're going to be the wild card,
0: mm-hmm.
15: first or second wild card. But the reason why that's important is because, let's face it, part of the reason why people, you know, flocked to Philadelphia and grows this year,
0: mm-hmm.
15: was because of all of the different events going on. And these events make money for the city.
0: Right.
15: And because of that, you know, we should all be hoping that they get the first wild card slot, because the wild card game will be played at Citizens Bank Park. And when you look at all of the stuff that this city needs, we could use some more money.
0: Mm-hmm. Yeah, absolutely. All right, we are running tight on time. What is the third story you believe we need to keep our eye on right now?
15: Well, you should keep your eye on the school district for a couple of reasons.
0: Mm-hmm.
15: One, council, as I said, is going back into session next Thursday. And you have folks that are still very angry,
0: mm-hmm.
15: about the fact that they're proposing to close 17 schools.
0: Mm-hmm.
15: And, you know, so that's going to end up being discussed. And actually, I have like a 3A that's connected to that tangentially.
0: Mm-hmm.
15: Sherelle Parker, who is running, the current mayor of Philadelphia, who has already said she's running for re-election,
0: mm-hmm.
15: got something that no one thought she was really going to get this early. Mm-hmm. And that is an opponent.
0: Yeah.
15: A young lady announced, the former head of youth engagement, pulling up her name right now,
0: mm-hmm.
15: announced that she will be running for running against Sherelle Parker as mayor.
0: Right.
15: And what makes this interesting is, you know, this is someone who, I mean, if she wins, she will probably be, you know, among the young mayors that we have here, you know, around the country.
0: Mm-hmm.
15: But with the exception of her work in city government, you know, no one knows if she's got the kind of experience necessary to do this.
0: Right.
15: But she's going to run. And she's announcing officially on Saturday.
0: And I'm sorry, Denise, you are being drowned out by your background sound, so I'm going to have to cut you there. We will continue that story a little bit later on. I want to say thank you for giving us those top three stories we need to keep our eye on. We will continue to talk about that and many more current events when we return. But when we come right back from break, it is time for Power Politics. Power Politics, focusing on the story of Johnny Hobbs Jr. That is coming up right after this.
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17: My name is Dr. Naomi Johnson Booker. I am a role model in this city, having served for the last 50 years since 1967 in education. I was born in Philadelphia, dealing with the school district of Philadelphia as a charter leader has been a challenge. I taught in the school district of Philadelphia for 30 years. I left the district having gotten to the position of a regional superintendent. I didn't feel that they were doing what was right for children. As a young child, watching my mother, she was very active. My mother took me to the March of Washington, and I was 16 and a half years old, 17. When I went to girls' high, it was mostly white. I traveled to Spelman College. When I got to Spelman, and I was faced with being in an all-black situation, it was a sense of me trying to grow from within. The spirit kind of got to me. When I came back to Philadelphia, there was a sense of, yes, I must make a difference here. When I got home, there was the murder of Dr. King. At that time, it was my first year teaching. I knew that I could not stand by, and I went to my principal and said, I am done, because I am really about us African Americans making sure that we have a place in this country that understands that without us, you wouldn't have this country. That was my walk. And to this day, it is still my walk. Global Leadership Academy that I have at 46 in Girard is the flagship school. And then that school was 10 years old when they asked me to go over and do Global Leadership Academy Southwest with the staff that was there. The kids were awful because of how they were treated. My children live in a 10-block radius. If I can move them out of their 10-block radius and give them opportunities and experiences, then they will see from a different lens. We have gone as far as Ghana. We've gone to China. We've gone to Kenya. Helping them see global experiences will certainly change the light bulb that goes on in their lives. When they come back to us and I see here they are as adults who have finished college, who are making a difference on the world, it's nothing like it. There's no check, no money, no nothing.
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4: Hello and welcome to Power Politics. Scribe Video Center's oral history project exploring strategies for Black and Puerto Rican political empowerment in the city of Philadelphia. I'm Nicholas Steptoe, an oral history conductor for the project. We hope these oral histories will provide insight that might inform the continuing struggle for Black, Latinx, and other marginalized peoples' empowerment in the city and beyond. This is the fifth and final part of an interview with the prolific actor, director, and educator, Johnny Hobbs Jr. Mr. Hobbs discusses what it was like growing up during the Civil Rights Movement and remembers the 1964 Columbia Avenue uprising in North Philadelphia. He talks about the Black Power Movement alongside the Black Arts Movement and how they contributed to his understanding of what it means to be Black in this country. Mr. Hobbs considers what it means to tell stories from his community and the impact it has to put those stories on stage. Finally, Mr. Hobbs closes his interview by meditating on the future of his career in the theater and how crucial it is to dream. The interview took place on August 8, 2024, and was conducted by Alan Zhang, a senior at the University of Pennsylvania. Joseph P. Blake served as a journalist mentor. And now, the final part of an interview with Johnny Hobbs Jr.

0: actually wanted to talk a little bit about the civil rights movement and what it was like during that period of time when you actually mentioned being enlisted and being actually away for part of that. What was that environment like, and what was your role in any?
1: Well, when I think about the civil rights movement, for me, there was actually a riot in North Philly called the Columbia Avenue Riots, and this happened, I think, was this 64? I think it was the Columbia Avenue Riots. And I don't know if I was really as connected with my civil rights as much as I am now. In all probability, I probably wasn't. But I began to sort of see people, Martin Luther King, of course, Malcolm X, who were showing me these different parallels and these different aspects of my civil rights. Martin Luther King was about, you know, positive action and understanding who you are as a Christian and that kind of thing. Malcolm X was saying, you know, you got to fight for it. You know, this is, you know, we're not colored anymore. We're black now. You know, we've been Negro, we've been colored, we've been this. We don't know what we're going to be next week. But these two examinations got me into thinking about who I am as a black man, who I am as a, what it meant to me, what it meant for me to be black. And of course, in the passing of the civil rights movement, the passing of these different things that politically that began to affect my life, I began to experience what it felt like, what it was, how I was defining myself as a black man, as a black person in this country. I learned a lot of that in the military, of course. I saw a lot of that in the military, and I saw a lot of that. I see a lot of that every day in everyday life in Philadelphia. And Philadelphia was a haven for the Black Power movement. It was a haven for people understanding, because there were a lot of when I think about the churches, a lot of different churches, the Church of the Advocate that was creating, that was, it was really interested in developing the Black Power perspective, and the Black Power movement and the arts movement ran parallel with each other. So people are interested in continuing to be black, and also the artists from the Harlem Renaissance, Langston Hughes and County Color, and all those guys were doing some wonderful things that were really bringing us up and really making us, understand the space that we took up as black people in this country.
0: And personally, you've mentioned in an earlier interview about Malcolm X. Is there any other ways that this movement, especially, you said it's parallel between Black Power and arts. Mm-hmm. How does this impact the way that you've chosen roles to act, or the way that you act and what you like to do with that?
1: I've always wanted to... I've always had a strong sense about... really portraying the positive aspects of black people. We often always say the Freedom Theater, we said, my mother was not a hooker or a drug addict, so we don't want to see that. Now, we know we got to tell a full story, but we were really hell-bent on positive aspects, positive images, people about something, stories about something, and not just the pimp and not just the drug dealer, not just the prostitute, you know, because we could see that all the time. But we were interested in developing positive images, so we wrote stories that way. We wrote one acre at a time that way. We talked about the positive aspects of growing up in the black neighborhood. There was one time that a person would come down to Freedom Theater, and it was in the paper the next day or the next couple of days. They said the play was wonderful, but the neighborhood, ... saying that the neighborhood was not to be admired, but the play was great. The work they did, great. But the play was, the neighborhood was not good. Mm-hmm. So we always wanted to change that,
0: You mentioned your neighborhood growing up being classified as the ghetto and not
1: matching up. Inner city, right.
0: How do you see that being influential on your own personal neighborhood and community, or has it remained similar? What is kind of
1: the you learn to understand the value of things. You know, you have a real strong value judgment. So anything that's, if it's yours, if you own it, you take care of it. My house, my little North Philadelphia neighborhood, we had block parties. We would paint the curtains white. I would use Ajax to clean out marble steps. If I got popsicle juice on the steps, my mother would have that. She said, get the bucket, get the Ajax, clean it up, you know, clean out the vestibule. Whatever that is, you take pride in it. And you hang your curtains up. You know, there's hope behind those curtains. You know, there's hope there. This clean area. And we used to do that all the time. So, and I still continue to do that to this day. I take pride in my car. I take pride in my house. Take pride in picking up paper on the street. You know, I see a lot of young kids and they don't do that. They throw stuff all over the place. They sit on your grass. So I think it's played out that way. You know, so some small measure, but I'm trying to make a contribution to keep things as nice as they can be. You know, it's not going to be here forever. You're not going to be here forever, but take care of it while it's here. Small, but significant, you know.
2: Did you ever, could you expand a little bit on block parties? Could you kind of walk past that one? It was a significant event.
1: Very significant event that happened on those Saturdays. The cars had moved to the other side of the street, I think. And we didn't, in those days, we didn't get big rubber houses and people was not big bounce houses and people were not keeping up. There was some lady down the street was cooking up some hot dogs. And we were, in those days, somehow they took us to the baseball game. So that was the days that we were walking to Connie Mack Stadium, 22nd Lehigh. And we would get a chance to walk to the baseball game with Mr. King down the street. But the street had to be spotless before we did anything. And we would get our paint out and paint the curbs white and sweep it down and get your little bucket out there and everybody would do their steps. It was pride. It was a moment of pride. And I would look forward to that. And it wasn't a lot of music being played. No, a lot of times they have music playing in these big bounce houses. They left the street up forever. But we got out and cleaned the street, man. And that was just a practice that we continued throughout the time that we were there on that Lower Yuba Street. Yeah. Block parties.
2: It really wasn't a party so much as it was an opportunity to clean.
1: That's right. It really was not a party.
2: It was a little bit of food, maybe gave you a couple of apples on somebody
1: that's right. That's right.
2: But other than that,
1: that's
2: it really right. Wasn't.
1: That's right. And I remember the man down the street, Mr. King, he was significant to me because he was a mason. Mm-hmm. And we used to see him dressed in his aprons and stuff. But he was a little short guy. But he was very active about getting the paint. You know, he would get the paint buckets out. And he would. He was a mason. He was very important to us. And he would take us to the baseball game. And I would go to the baseball game, sit on the bleachers in Connie Mack Stadium and watch the baseball game, you know. Mm-hmm. Yeah.
2: So you still in Philadelphia?
1: Yeah. Mm-hmm. I'm in Mount Airy now. Mm-hmm. Yeah. Yeah. We've been there for a while. We live with my mother-in-law. My wife and I moved in with my mother-in-law. And my son was at 8 or 9. My son's now 42. Yeah, he's like 42. He's married, California. And he's a filmmaker, dancer. And we take care of her mother. Mm-hmm. Her mother is in the deepest throes of dementia. She's totally bedridden. She hasn't spoken since 2015. She's 93. She is actually highly respected school system. Dr. Florence Scott, she was actually after she retired from the school system, she was an elementary school principal and stuff, but after she retired from the school system, she was the commissioner of records in the Wilson Good administration. Mm. She was his commissioner of records. So we take care of her every day. We take care of her father, who lives in a different part of the city. He's 96. former policeman and still packs and has a historian and everything. Mm-hmm. Yeah. So that's what we do every day.
2: And you still continue to have a lot on your plate.
1: It's not easy. So these jobs that come across, we have to pick it with a scalpel. We have to pick and choose, because I know that I'll be going to rehearsal in December. So my wife knows that, so we'll get ready for that. We'll maybe get some extra help to come in and help, because I'll be leaving in the morning. And so, so we have to prepare for that kind of activity when I do that. I go rehearse in December, yeah. I'm just talking. Yeah.

0: how you take it in, how you use it, how you share it. And it has, that's what I've, over the years, that's what I think I've walked away with the most. It has nothing to do with money, has nothing to do with fame, has everything to do with how you apply, how you craft, how you study. I still right now stay at 2 o'clock every night, going over these lines. Every night. Every single night. 2 o'clock. Because when I go to this rehearsal this particular time, I want to be off book. I want to be off. I don't want to have a script in my head. I want to be off book. So every night, 2 o'clock. Because that's when we have got to finish my mother-in-law, get her set. And I'm downstairs in the script, reading. And I know it because I did the play 10 years ago. I did this play 10 years ago. But 10 years ago was 10 years ago. Yeah, 10 years ago was 10 years ago. And now it's a different time. So I just want to, and you know, lines, developing and studying lines, there are elements that go through. There's a time that you know the lines, yes. But you know, then the time that we all want to reach as actors is when you become unconscious. When your lines become unconscious. And that's a hard place to get to, when they become unconscious, like I'm talking right now. I don't know what I'm saying next, right? I want the lines to be like that too. I'm listening, I'm unconsciously connected, and they're just living through me. You know, I want to be like that when I'm going to rehearsal. So we'll see. it's an experiment, you know, you're always discovering, so we'll see. But that's what I'm trying to do. That's what I'm trying to get to.
1: We've covered a lot. The last question would be, what do you see for the future years to come? And
0: the future?
1: And, yeah, the future. What do you see as things that you would like to happen, or things that you would like to still do? Mm-hmm. And
0: I want to act as long as I can. And I think that that's going to become challenging as we go on. You know, it's just a real thing. So I'll have to be honest when that happens. I've had a little bit of it happen when I did a couple years ago Thurgood. Mm-hmm. Thurgood Marshall. That's one. I had a couple of anxiety moments with that. Mm-hmm. Couple. But that's 85 minutes of you just talking. It's very challenging. I think Brian did it too. Mm-hmm. Brian did it someplace, but I did it to Paul Edmund. And man, it was quite a challenge. But I want to continue to be able to tell these stories as long as I can. And then when I can't do that, then I'll just pull away from that, and maybe I'll, I'm not a writer, maybe I'll record myself talking to a tape, or I'm not sure, but I want to be artistic in some way. I want to be expressing something. So I hope that I hope that people will be interested in hearing it, whatever I have to say. But I want to continue to tell stories as long as I can, you know. So,
2: and we're not going to end this on a downer, but okay. I do know that some of your good friends have passed. Yeah. Gillette and
0: Betts. Yes.
2: And I know you and Betts go way.
0: God.
2: And now that you're seeing literally your peer group, mm-hmm, start to kind of transition and you're just not acting anymore.
0: Yeah.
2: Does that want you? You were saying like you want to act as long as you can. Is that the motivation for that? Or is it like you just want to continue to carry torch because nobody's going behind you? Or
0: I think maybe a little bit of everything. Yeah, now that you mention it that way, you continue to carry the torch, and also because I get turned on when I act. I mean, I love the idea of expressing myself. Mets was at Freedom Theater when I went there. I love Mets. I mean, Mets was number one. I used to love his acting ability. But I also love his shoes. Mm-hmm. Yeah. He had great shoes, great boots, and they were always shiny and well-made shoes. You know? It's a weird thing, but I remember that about him. I even said that in his memorial service. And he was so kind to me. We did some things on stage. I still remember to this day. He was just really stoic to me. You know, just a strong,

0: And I want to be like that when I grow up, is what I always say. I want to be like that when I be like Mets. And the Joellen, of course, was I saw her grow when she did the thing at the theater, Freedom Theater, the Gospelist. Oh man, and then her voice, and she just matured as an actor and as an actress. So these people, did they go away? You know, and you realize they're no longer in your life. You know, there's not a day that passes. I don't think about John Allen and Bob Leslie, Joellette. All these people just kind of come through my mind and realize that they are aspects of me. So I have a responsibility to continue to sort of express myself as long as I can. You know, because in doing that, I'll also keep their legacy alive. Because they certainly left something.
1: And of course, a shout out to Karen.
0: Shout out to Karen, man. Yeah, Karen, I mean, what a joyous woman. What a beautiful, joyous, bountiful woman. She was just filled with so much light. Her glasses, what she wore, makeup. I mean, she was just so wonderful.
1: Karen was not really an actor, but she was so associated with the theater.
0: Right.
1: And being involved in the theater that her presence impacted actors,
0: that's
1: impacted
0: right.
1: producers and directors.
0: That's right.
1: She worked
0: that's
1: for
0: right.
1: me, so just, edit this out. Probably.
0: Yeah. Well, okay.
1: The people around just impacted you. It was more than just one or two actors.
0: That's right.
1: So this was not a done in the vacuum. It was a village.
0: That's right. That's right.
1: And a mutually
0: right.
1: supportive village.
0: That's right. That's
1: seems
0: right.
1: to be disappearing right. right before our eyes.
0: Right before our eyes.
1: So I don't know if that will ever be replaced with anything. Do you see anything at all coming to compare with what was that golden era of Black theater in Philadelphia?
0: I don't.
1: Is there anything coming back?
0: I can't speak on it. I really can't speak on it. I don't know it that well. I know that I only know what I experienced, but I could share if someone wants to hear that. The village that we had, the institution building that we were indebted to, and Bob would say, you know, put a little bit of mortar in the brick and just keep building the bricks. Institution building. So free with it. I mean, I don't know if there's anything that's going to replace that. I hope it would be.
1: Right now, it's not inspired.
0: No, it's not. Mm-hmm. I don't. Yeah, sad, but that's the nature of the beast.
1: Well, maybe you're leaving something for people to do.
0: Yeah. Well, I would hope. Mm-hmm. I would hope. The beauty of the gardens, if it's different. I was saying, you know, everybody's got a responsibility to dream. Dreams are one of the few things in life that are absolutely tax-free. Mm-hmm. It's tax-free to dream. Only time it's going to cost you is when you put time, energy, and effort into it. Other than that, dreaming is... So somebody would dream, and then hopefully someone would sort of enact the dream and try to realize what that dream is. That's when you separate the doers from the non-doers, you know.
2: 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Tune in next week for another Power Politics interview. Power Politics is a project of Scribe Video Center. The journalist mentors for Power Politics are Ariel Arnault, Barbara Grant, Victor Vasquez Hernandez, and Lynn Washington. Karen Warrington is the senior journalist mentor. Dan Papa is the technical director at Scribe. Elisa Frieden and Charlie Rabiteau are Scribe's technical coordinators. The Power Politics theme was composed and performed by Guthrie Ramsey and Vince Anthony. Dallas Taylor was the project coordinator. Dylan Lewis is the post-production coordinator. Louis Messiah is a journalist mentor and project director of Power Politics. Senator Vincent Hughes was the inspiration for Power Politics, and the late Hishimu Jeromoji provided guidance for the project. I'm Nicholas Steptoe, an oral history conductor. If you like what you hear or have any questions, be sure to let us know by sending an email to oralhistory@scribe.org or give us a call at 215 215- 222-4201. 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

0: Hi, this is Dr. James Peterson, the host of Evening Words. 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

0: And welcome back. This is the Midday Break Room here on WURD. Thank you so much for joining us on this fantastic Wednesday. Getting over the hump of the week with a lot of great information. Thanks to the folks at Scribe Video Center for providing us with Power Politics. I hope you enjoyed today's episode. So right now, it is my pleasure to welcome my next guest to the program. She is the new Executive Director of Mural Arts Philadelphia. I want to welcome Emily Mello to the program. Hello, how are you?
1: Hi, Tiffany. Thanks so much for having me.
0: No problem. Thank you so much for being here. Mural Arts is an institution in this city. I mean, the reason why we have so many amazing murals and the fact that Philadelphia is world renowned for its murals. First and foremost, before we get into anything, how does it feel now being the executive director of such an institution?
1: Well, I just started my second week, but I've been waiting with anticipation for this time to begin. I'm thrilled and excited, and there's such a great history to build on and so many possibilities for the future of mural arts.
0: Absolutely. So let's talk about what are some of the things that you are planning to do to grow the organization.
1: Well, the first thing, of course, would be to listen to a lot of people about what's been working, what could grow and improve. I definitely come to Mural Arts and Philadelphia with some humility and wanting to really build off of the collective knowledge of everyone that Mural Arts has touched across the city. Mm-hmm. That means sometimes listening to things that are difficult to hear. But I will say, a lot of what I hear is instant warmth and gratitude for the organization. And that's really exciting because that's not always the case. And you can just really see how generations have been moved by Mural Arts and being a part of it. So that's really exciting. In terms of the future, I am really interested in making sure that we maintain a level of depth that is as great as our reach is wide. So while covering the city's geography with beautiful murals, thought-provoking murals, that we are thinking about the process involved in all of them, which is community engaged in multiple ways with a lot of programming, and making sure that we continue to be strong in that area and see where we can grow.
0: I'm loving that, and I'm curious about what you knew about Mural Arts before coming here, and mm-hmm. what are some of the things that surprised you once you got here?
1: Mm-hmm. Well, Mural Arts really does have, I would say, an international reputation and renown for being a model of working with city government and private supporters, and in the work of community engaged art and public art. So it was no new meeting for me. I've known about the organization for a long time. In different cities where I've worked as an arts administrator and educator, there have been many organizations that have modeled themselves off of Mural Arts. So early in my career, I worked in Cincinnati where they had an organization called Artworks that just changed its name. In New York, I collaborated with Groundswell on arts education programs. So very similar organizations that are community engaged, sometimes involving career pathways, other times restorative justice. And, you know, those are really the things that drew me to Mural Arts is community engaged work, thinking about the space of health, art and health and wellness, mm-hmm. as well as restorative justice and education and making sure everyone has access to the arts. So what I guess is I've I'm trying to think, what have I been surprised by? I would say, I don't know if it's surprise, but I've been really touched by how deeply connected both staff and artists outside of the organizations are to mural arts and that history, and that there's a kind of passion present and sense of purpose that isn't always the case. And you think it would be in artistic work, but it's not always the case. And so it's really beautiful that that's been supported and felt to a large degree. I know I'll continue to be surprised as I continue on beyond week two, but it's been good surprises.
0: I love that. Absolutely love that. Now we have more than like 4,000 murals in your 2 weeks, or maybe leading up to your official 2 weeks. How many of the murals have you seen in person? And of the ones you have had a chance to view in person, which are the ones that really have made an impression on you that stayed with you for some reason?
1: I'm so glad you asked it that way and not what my favorite one is. It's too hard to answer. Yeah. I had a wonderful tour earlier in the summer of many murals, have gotten to see them. I've also been visiting and working in Philadelphia for years in terms of coming for conferences, coming to see things at the many wonderful arts organizations like Fabric Workshop, the Barnes, Philadelphia Museum of Art, so I've seen the murals before this even became a possibility for me, I've known how much they have really impacted the character of the city for visitors as well as those who live here. I've had some more recent experiences. One of my favorites is last week I went to my first paint day in Point Breeze. And that is when our artists and project managers go out into the community, and anyone can come and contribute to painting a portion of the mural. And what was exciting about this to me is that one of the things I really hope that, again, mural arts maintains but grows upon is that we're community responsive, that it's not just about saying we think there's a need and going in and fulfilling that need, but it's about listening to what is desired by communities, what is wanted by communities, and how we can play a part in terms of thinking about resources we can put towards this. And in the case of the Point Breeze mural, there was a mural in 2000, which I did see around the corner, of a Dr. Lomax, who was a figure who I'm seeing you nod your head. I think, I don't know how many Philadelphians know about Dr. Lomax, but it sounds like quite a few, who, you know, made incredible contributions to the medical field and community medicine, and access to it, and also publications in the health realm. So there was a beautiful mural commemorating him that went up in 2000 more recently, and was restored over the years. And more recently, there's a building put up next to it. So it was difficult to see it. I could see it. It's kind of like going down an alley and then you can look up at it. And the community really wanted another mural, and they really wanted another mural of Dr. Walter Lomax. So that to me was, you know, it's bittersweet when sometimes there's changes happening and we see the landscape change, but also it's an opportunity every time this happens to see how much desire there is in communities to maintain that history, whether it be directly with that person who might be memorialized, or just the experiences that people have had around the mural that have become part of the story, a part of their story, a part of the city's story. So that was a really moving experience to be a part of. And there's a dedication for that mural on September 26th, if anybody's interested in learning more.
0: Absolutely. And if you don't know, Dr. Lomax is the founder of WURD.
1: I did not. I'm endlessly impressed. I'm endlessly impressed. Okay. That's so great to hear. I didn't even plan that connection.
0: It just fell in perfectly because we do want people to come out for the dedication on the 26th. So put that on your calendar, y'all.
1: Great. No idea.
0: Absolutely. Yes. Dr. Lomax is the founder of WURD. So we are unfortunately out of time, but what are some of the ways that the listening and viewing audience right now can support the Mural Arts Program in Philadelphia? We welcome you. We can't wait to see what you're going to do. But from your purview, how can we support your efforts?
1: I think, well, we have Mural Arts Month coming up. So if you look at our website in the coming weeks, you'll see some events already listed and more growing. They'll be in several neighborhoods, different dedications, festivals happening. So I think really getting to know the organization and what touches you about the organization, and really talking to it about it with, well, your council members who have been so supportive of us, so that they continue to know that their constituents have a desire for mural arts to be engaged in their community with them. I think that's a great way. It's just to really continue to learn about the organization and speak of it and what your experience has been.
0: Absolutely love it. Emily Mello, the new executive director of the Mural Arts Philadelphia, thank you so much for joining us here on the Midday Break Room. I greatly appreciate it.
1: Thanks so much, Tiffany.
0: All right. You take care.
1: You too.
0: All right. Bye-bye. Hey, y'all, don't touch that dial. More of the Midday Break Room coming your way right after this.
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0: Welcome back. It's the Midday Break Room on WURD. I'm Tiffany Bacon. Super producer Niall giving us a little Chris Brown, Fine China, coming back from the break. I can't front. That's a bop, though. Going back to the beginning of our conversation at the start of the day, slang you used in your youth that you may still use. That's a new one. It's a bop. I'm sure it's been around for a while, but we use it like it's a bop now. If you used it in a different way at another point in time, please share that with us. We'd love to hear it. All right, going to bring super producer Niall into the conversation. We're going to go back into time to find out what happened on this date throughout history. And it was on this date, September 9th, 1776, Congress renames the nation the United States of America. Some other renaming happening right about now.
1: Mm-hmm. Unnecessary renaming, if I might add. Heavy on the unnecessary.
0: Heavy on the Congress renamed the nation, the United States of America, on this date in 1776. Congress did that. 1850, September 9th, California becomes the 31st state, though it had been part of the United States for less than 2 years, California becomes the 31st state in the Union without ever having been a territory. So it's the first state to do that without having been a territory. Interesting. And it was faced with rapid growth, you know, the gold rush and all that good stuff. That happened on this date, 1850. It was on this date in 1941. Otis Redding was born. Ah, I grew up listening to a lot of Otis Redding. Mom loved his music. Had a lot of Otis Redding on the speakers in the house.
1: That's what's up.
0: It's something about good soul music in a very warm home. And when I mean warm, I don't necessarily mean temperature, but a home filled with love and the scent of my home. Like most of the homes that I went to at that time, it was like you could smell the family, the love, and it wasn't a stench. It wasn't necessarily having to do with any products in the home, but it was something about the scent of love, togetherness, community, accented by the music that was on the stereo system. Whether you had a big component set, like we had a big component set, I ain't gonna front, we did. We had the big ones with the big speakers, right? Speakers taller than me, but I was little. And my height right now is definitely not taller than me, but at the time, it was taller than me.
1: Mm-hmm.
0: Dual cassette player, had an 8-track on that joint, had the EQ faders.
1: I feel like that was like a big thing, especially like in like black households. I remember when I was a kid, like in at my parents' house in our dining room, they had like the whole speaker set of like the whole EQ mixer record player combination, and I used to think that was like so cool, like growing up as a kid. And it's just I remember when I first moved out into my first apartment a couple years ago, one of my uncles called me and was like, did you get your record player and like your mixer? And I'm like, I have a wireless speaker. I'm like, I have that.
0: Hilarious.
1: But yeah,
0: it's old school for sure.
1: Yeah, I thought that was pretty funny.
0: I love that. But yeah, I mean, you know, the gear we took out of the house has changed, you know, to listen to music has changed. You usually needed boxes and maybe somebody to help you carry it to, no, I can put this in my bag. Interesting. Also on this date, back in 1966, President Lyndon Johnson signed the National Traffic and Motor Safety Act, which set new standards for vehicles and drivers. Very interesting. That was passed during a period where automobile-related deaths were rising rapidly, drawing national attention to highway safety. So that act is as young as or as old as 1966, depending on what end of the age spectrum you stand on. In 2007, the NFL nabs New England Patriots in a Spygate scandal.
1: Mm-hmm.
0: the resident knower of all things NFL. This Spygate, tell me more about this. I'm reading the article, but from what you remember, tell me all about this.
1: Yeah, there was, you know, multiple reports had came out during this time in 2007 that the some staff members of the New England Patriots were allegedly, filming you know, other teams' practices to see like what their, you know, plays were, to like recognize the different schemes they were going to be running during the game. And I want to say about roughly a decade after that, in like roughly 2016-ish, we had Deflategate, which is staff members of the New England Patriots were allegedly seen deflating footballs on their sideline. And the reason why that's relevant is that during those cold weather games, catching the football can be, you know, very hard. It's cold weather, especially if the ball is coming really fast to you. It can be like catching a brick, you know, coming out the air. So they were deflating the footballs to make it easier, allegedly, for their receivers to catch the ball. So that's why a lot of people, when they, you know, especially here in Philly, when we think about the New England Patriots, when we think about Tom Brady, it's always, oh, I don't know, they be cheating over there, they be spying on people, they be deflating footballs to make it easier for their receivers to catch the football. It's like this whole thing with that. Now, I mean, these things haven't 100% fully been proven, but there are some, there is some evidence that does say otherwise. So it's really up for, you know, anyone's interpretation after you read the article and analyze the evidence yourself. You can draw your own conclusions. But as a sports fan, you know, I really don't like the Patriots, and it's really, as a Philadelphia Eagles fan, it's very comforting to know that we won our first Super Bowl in 2017 against the New England Patriots. So that definitely did make it hit a little bit harder. But yeah,
0: 10 years after that,
1: right?
0: Almost 20 years now, considering next year make it 20 years. When you said videotaping other teams and spying on them, you know what that sounded like?
1: What?
0: It sounded like a movie that came out in 2007 called Stomp the Yard.
1: That was my movie. And they were, they was practicing in the swimming pool.
0: Yes.
1: And and they had their little camcorder, like, well, yes, let me try to,
0: yes,
1: you know what I mean? So,
0: same year, same foolishness.
1: That's one of my favorite movies too. Yeah,
0: as soon as you said it, I'm like, that sounds like Stomp the Yard.
1: I didn't even think about that until so you had just said it. But yeah, that's exactly what it was like. But yeah.
0: Hilarious. On a less funny note, on the opposite end of the spectrum, as far as the Patriots are concerned. So this Friday, unfortunately, is the 25th anniversary of 9/11. And there are quite a few programs that are currently streaming, and some that will air for the first time on Friday to commemorate the 25 years since that horrific incident. One of the programs that I watched over Labor Day weekend, I think it's called... let me not even front. Anyway, I think I watched it on Hulu. I'll get the exact title. But they were talking about, you know, 25 years later. And one of the stories that they were recounting was how the NFL responded in the days after 9/11. Different sports teams were like, yeah, no, we should not be playing. But the NFL was slow to make the decision to cancel games. Michael Strahan and another player were talking about, they were pretty much leading the charge for saying we should not be playing games right now, especially not in New York. We should not be playing games right now to respect what has happened and what is continuously going on. Anyway, I said all that to say, it was that year for Super Bowl, the Super Bowl that happened that February following 9/11. The Patriots were playing and the Patriots won. And they were just talking about how for that moment, at a time when the country was under attack and, you know, all this, it felt very poetic that they won in that moment. And then you get to this. Interesting the difference in a few years. I just thought that was very interesting to note, also to commemorate the fact that, yeah, this Friday is the 25th anniversary of 9/11. We will be doing something special on air all throughout the day. Please listen out for that. In the meantime, what we're going to do is we're going to take a break, because today's midday mix is not about 9/11. It's not even about anything sad. What it is we are celebrating one of North Philly's own. It's an old to new mix. A little something old, a little something new from our very own Jill Scott, who unfortunately had to cancel a couple of the dates on her tour because she got sick. So we wish her a speedy recovery. We hope she gets well soon. And those that missed out on her concert performance, hopefully it will be rescheduled so you can enjoy it. But we want to wish Miss Jill Scott well, and she is the feature of today's Midday Mix. So stick around. It's coming up right after this. It's the WURD Hot 60.
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0: Here's the hottest 60 seconds you missed on the Midday Break Room. It is my distinct pleasure to welcome back to the show a master at the craft of mixing, music producing from Philadelphia, DJ Jazzy Jeff. When you step up to the turntables at the Tasty Treats party, you were mixing some stuff that made me say, first and foremost, I see, or I think I know where you're going with this, and then I would be completely surprised. And then everybody's jaw is like, oh my God. Like, to know that people have that reaction to you all these years that you've been in the game, how do you keep it fresh? Two, how does that make you feel when you literally see the jaws hit the floor?
3: I always look at it like, my job is to make people have a good time. It's really about, how can I make people have a time that when they leave, they talk about it and can't wait for the next time they see me to have another good time? I don't want you to know what's coming next. That's pretty much how I've always played. I want

0: didn't expect to hear when they caught you off guard.
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1: That's the part for me anyway. 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You gonna, if people go, when this come out, you're going to listen to everything, every single word, and everybody's going to know. 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

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We'll be right back after this. 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
1: 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Convenient? Absolutely. But don't confuse convenient with correct. Google calls these AI overviews, and researchers have found that 1 in 10 AI search summaries can sometimes give inaccurate information or misrepresent the sources they're pulling from. So here's my rule. 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Look underneath it for the sources. Open the original website and make sure it actually says what the AI claims it says. Then check a second reliable source. For health information, that might be the CDC or your healthcare provider. For government information, go directly to the appropriate .gov website. 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

0: And welcome back. It is the Midday Break Room here on WURD. I'm Tiffany Bacon. Thank you so much for joining us on this wonderful, wonderful Wednesday, getting over the hump of the week. And thank you for checking out today's Midday Mix. An ode to our very own Jill Scott. Give you a little something old, a little something new. To Whom This May Concern is her new album. If you do not have it, make sure you go check it out. As you see, it is grown, honey. That album is grown, and I absolutely love it. Going to bring super producer Nile back into the conversation. We didn't get to get into it too much earlier in the program, but lots of excitement because tonight starts the NFL season officially. Officially, I know we're getting ready for the big game with the Eagles on Sunday, but are you planning to check out the game tonight?
1: I am. So when I go home later tonight, you know, as I'm eating my dinner, I'll be sure to have it up on my TV screen. And, you know, it's just really cool just to see some football being played. And, you know, we haven't seen any football since this past February of this year. So just as a sports fan, even though, yes, I am very excited to watch the Eagles this Sunday, but you know, I'm very eager to see what's going to be happening tonight as well. So It's just good to like just to see like some football with like all the starters playing, unlike how it is during the preseason, where a lot of times, you know, there's players out there that you've never even heard of. So it's, you know, a little bit harder to, you know, get into the game. But yeah, I'm very excited, and you know, I'm just looking forward to watching some football. So Yeah, I really can't wait.
0: I love it. All right. So I can't say I'm going to be watching the game. Why? Because I'm going to be at Longwood Gardens tonight.
1: Excuse me. I know that's right. To see Jazzy Jeff.
0: Jazzy Jeff.
1: That's what's up. That's what's up.
0: Tonight it's Longwood Gardens. They're doing a light show, a special garden party. It starts at 8 o'clock. So you already know I'm going to need a big IV and a gallon of coffee tomorrow morning, because I got to go check out Jazzy Jeff. You know, he's always going to do something amazing. So they have the light show, and he is mixing tonight. If you can check it out, I encourage you to do that. Want to shout out to Kim, who in the chat said, yes, Jazzy Jeff was on Monday talking about his roots, hip hop, and his longevity. And I thank you so much for your comments, as always. And you can go to Longwood Gardens' website to find out about tickets. It is a good little distance from here. I had to put the address in my GPS because I have not been to Longwood Gardens in years.
1: It's in Kennett Square, Pennsylvania. One of my aunts lives out there now, and it is a little trip.
0: It's a hike.
1: Yeah.
0: It is a hike.
1: It's a little trip.
0: My. It's a hike. So I will be leaving early to go out there, to get there on time, stay as long as I can, get a couple of grooves on as much as I can, so I can tell y'all about it tomorrow. So if you can't make the journey, if you're like, yo, it's a Wednesday night, I can't do it. Or if you're game, if you're like, yo, I missed Jazzy Jeff spinning a couple of times in Philly this summer, because he was all over the city. I mean, he was everywhere this summer, which was amazing. Which was amazing to have him at home playing in different spots, doing different things. So not sure when he's going to be spinning in the area again. Maybe if you can, check it out. Again, Longwood Gardens tonight, Jazzy Jeff spinning for their garden party, a light show, and heavy music. So enjoy that. Malcolm says, I will watch some of the game tonight. I feel you. If it ain't the Eagles, you know, you can be like, all right, I'm going to see the beginning. Y'all might not see me at the end of the game. I'll see the beginning.
1: Understandable.
0: Yeah, but I will be perched in front of the TV on Sunday to see what the Eagles are fitting to do.
1: Yeah, I can't. Yeah, I really can't wait. It's, you know, it's been multiple months. And yeah, like I was saying on the show yesterday, it's just a really great time to be a Philadelphia sports fan. We had a lot of stuff going on, like sports wise, in Philadelphia these past few months, with like the FIFA World Cup, which, you know, took over the whole city. You know, of course, you know, the Sixers getting LeBron James to come to Philly. The hype about the Eagles potentially making it back to the Super Super Bowl. So, yeah, it's just a lot of hype just within, like, the Philadelphia sports scene. So, yeah, it's just a whole lot to look forward to. And, you know, during the summer, it was like, okay, like, we are X amount of months away or X amount of weeks away. Now we're X amount of days away. It's days. It's less than a week away. So crazy. It's, you know, really looking forward to it. And, yeah, I'm ready to get the show on the road.
0: Like a group called the Steve Miller Band once said, time keeps on slipping, slipping, slipping into the future. Look them up if you don't know it. All right, before we go to break, there was a comment in the chat from Miss Cynthia. Miss Cynthia said, is there any news about the buses being a no-show on August 28th? It was the commemoration of the March on Washington. Yes, thank you so much, Ms. Cynthia, for that. Here's an article from workers.org, which says, I'm going to read you part of this article. Hundreds of activists, including many college students, on the morning of August 28th, prepared to board buses heading to D.C. for the commemoration of the 63rd anniversary of the March on Washington, and the buses did not arrive. So according to organizers with the National Action Network, which had prepaid for the charter buses, someone, had abruptly canceled them with no notice given to the organizers, leaving the would-be participants stranded. So Reverend Jerome Fordham, president of the Philadelphia chapter of the National Action Network, told the Philadelphia Tribune that we are discouraged, but we are not despondent, but this should not have happened. He went on to say there was a mix-up, all right, an intentional mix-up. So according to this article, it seems as though someone intentionally canceled these buses, which affected many people, not just in Philadelphia, but around the country. And I guess they are still researching to get to the bottom of it. I know Reverend Al Sharpton has been talking about it. If you listen to this show, and you can continue to listen when this show is off air at 1 o'clock, you can hear Al Sharpton, Reverend Sharpton, talking about this. But yeah, keep listening to his program to find out more. But yes, what a shame. Horrible, horrible situation. But that's the news that I have at this time, Ms. Cynthia. So thank you for asking the question. All right, listen, we have to take a break. When we come back, we're going to have a speaker, transformational coach, and author join us to talk about how we can reinvent ourselves, especially during a difficult time in our lives. If this sounds like something you need to do, about to do, considering doing, or maybe you just went through it, stick around. This conversation is for you, and it's up next.
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4: The Smithsonian will enter its growing confrontation with the Trump administration under new leadership next year. Lonnie Bunch III announced Tuesday that he will retire as the institution's secretary at the end of 2026. Now, his announcement follows months of White House efforts to influence how Smithsonian museums address slavery, race, and America's historical failures. The administration has reviewed exhibits, accused museum leaders of promoting political ideology, and threatened to limit federal cooperation with the institution. Bunch said those pressures did not drive his decision, although he acknowledged that leading the Smithsonian through the dispute has been stressful. The historian became the Smithsonian's first black secretary in 2019 before taking its highest office. He spent years building the National Museum of African American History and Culture from an idea into one of Washington's most significant cultural institutions. For AURN News, I'm Ebony McMorris.
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0: And welcome back. This is the Midday Break Room here on WURD. Thank you so much for joining us on this wonderful Wednesday. I am Tiffany Bacon. So it is my pleasure to welcome my last guest for the program today. She is an author, speaker, and transformational coach who helps people navigate life's transitions, reinvent themselves, and confidently step into their next chapter. And right now, a lot of people need to do some reinvention, not because they want to, but because they have to. So I welcome to the program, Kendall Lanise. Hello, Kendall. How are you?
18: Hello. Thank you so much. It's a pleasure to meet you, Tiffany.
0: Yes, it is a pleasure to meet you as well. Thank you so much for your work and for sharing a little bit about the process of reinvention. There are times when you have a career and it goes left. You lose the job and it's hard to find other jobs. And maybe it's just not feeling the way it used to. And so you got to figure out something to do. So in terms of approaching reinventing yourself, what would you say are the first important steps a person needs to do to make that happen?
18: Okay, so I'm Kendall Anise, the remix coach. So we're going to change reinvent to remix.
0: All right, right? Now. Let's go. I like a good remix.
18: Yes, of course. Right. I heard you talking about Jazzy Jeff and I heard you talking about music. I'm a South Jersey girl. So okay. I'm Philly adjacent. So I grew up going to Philly. So I had to say that as I have my green on. Go figure.
0: That's all right. Let's go. Go Birds. Yes.
18: But the first thing that I would have someone do is to really acknowledge and just to survey their life, right? Mm. To see if they like it, to see what areas you talked about, career, what about relationships, just life in general, friendships, family, and just reevaluate. I think it's important for people to do that and acknowledge what's going on first. That's always the first step. And then whatever you have in your power to do to remix it and change that, then that's what you do then. But a lot of people come to me because they are tired of a stale life, I want to say, or a life that's just at a standstill. And we all get there. So the first thing is just to really, when I say remix, it's to reinvent or renew your life. right? E is for eliminate what's not serving you. M is for moving forward in whatever it is. Don't worry about what happened yesterday. We can't change that. How can we move forward? The I is to put on us to initiate a new life or whatever is not working for us. How can we initiate something? Because a lot of times we wait for people to save us. We wait for people to tell us what to do. But if we can just try to initiate it in small steps. And X, it's okay to be extra. It's okay to go the extra mile. It's okay to do, you know, and when I was younger, my mom used to say, anytime they give that extra credit, do that, right? You set yourself apart. So I would just tell people to just really acknowledge what's going on with their life, not what someone else told them about their career or their life or their relationship, but what do they want to change? So the first and most important step is to own what's happening in your life and try to make that thing better.
0: Yeah, I love that. Before we get to any of the other remix options, steps to remix your life, how do you avoid feeling like you failed when you are approaching the concept of remixing your life?
18: That's good, Tiffany. And, you know, I'm a life coach, so I got to say it. You know, people, this is a big debate back and forth. Is it really a failure or is it growth or learning? But let's keep it real. A lot of people think that they fail at certain things, right? So it's really to take that off the table. Like, okay, and really change your language. Like, okay, that did not work. I may not have been good at that. Okay, this needs to change and really do that. And I think it's the failure piece. When we say that, it kind of stops us in our tracks like, dang, I failed. So when you fail, you want to give up. But if you say, listen, that just didn't work this time, that relationship or that third marriage didn't work this time, how can I look at me and say, okay, why didn't it work? And if we look at that and do the work, but when we label ourselves failure, we continue to be failures. Well, I failed anyway, so I'm not trying no more. You know what I'm saying? Opposed, because you know, how many people in relationships like, look, I ain't good at this, I failed. Instead of saying, okay, what have I learned from each person? But most importantly, what have I learned from myself? And how can I go about the next relationship differently? Because failure seems to paralyze people.
0: Right.
18: So just changing your language to yourself.
0: So also talk, conversely, talk about the dangers of not taking any accountability and everything, the career, the relationship, whatever it is all, it was this job, it was this person, it was everything but you. I did everything right. I did da-da-da-da-da-da-da-da-da-da-da-da, but they da-da-da-da-da-da-da.
18: Tiffany, I think we know the same people. You might even know some of my clients.
0: Well, the tri-state is a big, small place.
18: Look, one of those days, it might have been us blaming somebody, right?
0: Yeah, absolutely.
18: Let's just keep it real. But what I would tell them is the old thing. When you're pointing the finger, the thumb is always pointing back at you. And the only person that you have control over is yourself. So you can keep going around the hamster wheel and blaming everyone else. And I'll ask, how is that really working for you? Are you in the same place you were last year and 2 years ago? Or have you taken your life and the ownership of the things we do? None of us are perfect. We're all doing something wrong. And the quicker we acknowledge our part at the job, our part in our family dynamic, our parts in our relationships, that's when we'll be able to go. It's almost like a game. That's when we get to the next step. You know what I'm saying? And pass and go and keep going and not keep going back to start. Because every time you blame someone else, you show that your unhealed is showing and you're not able to move forward. And I pray, especially our community, I just pray that we're able to move forward. We have to be able to take the blame. Again, going back to failure, it doesn't mean that you're a failure or something's wrong with you. We are all going through this life together. And the sooner we learn the lessons and the sooner we take ownership of our stuff, and the things that we're doing to end a relationship or have a toxic family life or friendship, the minute that we take us and our ownership and our stuff is the quickest way to being able to heal and going to the next step in life and whatever that looks like to whoever.
0: I love that. How do you understand the difference between, or the fine line, if the line is fine, it could be thick, between preparation and waiting until you're ready?
18: Oh, Tiffany, girl, you are asking amazing questions. You really are, because that preparation. So when you have triggers and they are triggered, that's a place of healing. So that's still the preparation. The blaming, pointing the finger to everyone else, you're still in that waiting season. That's still preparation. When you see that ex or that family member at the cookout that gives you that whatever under your skin, when you're still responding to that, you're still in preparation. But when you know that your healing is with those things that used to bother you, used to trigger you, used to get under your skin, they no longer are. You truly want to wish whoever you see well, or you really understand, okay, I think I healed in that, because it no longer goes through my system. Because sometimes when you go through something, there's a book called Your Body Keeps the Score.
0: Yes.
18: And
0: yes,
18: just certain scents can take you back to a place, certain food, certain places, music. And when you feel that jolt going through your nervous system, you're not healed yet. You're still in preparation, right? And healing is not like a destination. It really isn't. It's a continuous journey in our lives. But when you're able to see that family member or see that ex or go back to that job that fired you and say, hey, y'all, how y'all doing? Can I buy you some coffee? That's when you know you're on your way to that healing. You're out of the preparation stage.
0: I wish we had more time, sis. I wish we had more time. We are out of time. But for those who would like to continue the conversation with you, perhaps they would like for you to coach them into wellness and betterment. I think I lost your video.
18: There
0: you go. Okay. Anyone who wants to get in contact with you, how can they do so?
18: You can reach me at kendellenice.com. That's KendellenIce.com. All social media platforms at Kendellenice, and love me some TikTok, the remix coach.
0: I love it. Thank you so much, Kendellenice. I really appreciate your presence.
18: Thank you so much for having me, and you are amazing, and I want you to keep smiling. How about that?
0: Thank you. I appreciate you so much. Thank you so much. All right. Take care.
18: Thank you. Bye-bye.
0: Bye-bye. All right, y'all, that is all we have for you today on the Midday Break Room. Thank you so much for watching, telling a friend to check us out. Much love to all my guests today. It was amazing. Don't forget, tomorrow is our last Thursday on air for this season. Understand, summer season, we're on Thursdays. Starting next Thursday, City Council returns at 10 a.m. So make sure you're checking that out. The host of that is Mrs. Denise Clay Murray. So you have super producer Niall and I for one more Thursday for the next couple of one more Thursday, and then no more Midday Break Room on Thursdays for a couple of months. So just so you know that. With that said, much love going out to my super producer, Niall. Thank you for all that you do. I greatly appreciate it. All right, y'all. I want you to have a peaceful, positive, and productive Wednesday. Don't touch that dial. Al Sharpton is next. I'll see you tomorrow at 10. Bye-bye.

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2: Shannon says, Reverend Al, I missed the last 20 minutes of your show yesterday, but caught the replay on Sirius last night. I value your in-depth thoughts. I want to hear them more often. All right. I try to, you know, let everybody call in and all, but every once in a while I go on a rant, if you want to call it that, and maybe I will do it more often. A lot on my mind today. I see, first of all, the report where Iran attacked America's warships and base after the U.S. Sank five Iranian tankers. So you have Iran attacking American warships. United States sank five of their tankers. Yet the president says we're not at war. Well, tell me what happens at war if this is not war. Or are they saying they're not at war because they don't want to be caught violating the Wars Act because nobody authorize it, the Congress didn't authorize it. We also see where New York City's mayor's come out and released 170,000 pages establishing that there was toxic air warnings that New York City did not disclose. And Giuliani has the nerve, former mayor, to say that because Mondani, I suppose he's saying Mondani, as the present mayor, shouldn't go to the 9/11 memorial services on the 11th, 2 days from now, the 25th anniversary, because I guess because he's Muslim. I don't understand why he would single him out. When Giuliani was the mayor that didn't disclose the danger, the air, toxic airs that caused cancer and other things for people down there. So we had people going to work, people going to visit offices. I used to have meetings at the World Trade Center that were never told that the air was toxic. And Giuliani wants to talk about who should be at the memorial? Amazing. Amazing. And scary. We also see that that there is what we've called a tidal wave of white supremacy. Trump blasted over the removal of slavery, criticism at military cemetery. Critical language about slavery removed. The Trump administration removed wording from the Defense Department's Arlington National Cemetery materials that described the Confederate memorial as presenting a mythologized Confederacy and sanitized depictions of slavery. A cemetery sign has also replaced the language that omits some of that criticism. And I mean, I want to talk to you about that some. Thank you, Rosalie Herbert. I'm watching from Pennsylvania, and thank you for being on. Let me say that we hear a lot of people. No, let me rephrase it. We hear from some people that say in various levels of occupation, whether it's in the arts, whether it's in entertainment, whether it's in corporate world, whether it's in the ministry, whether it's in social justice, that the old guard should get out of the way. And of course, depending on what the discipline is, determines who is an old guard. I mean, because what's an old guard in athletics is young in politics. But let me ask a question. With the removal by the Trump administration of our history, sanitizing what happened to us, and in many ways, I think that they are trying to rewrite history. Isn't it important that those that you or I may call old school, old guard, that knows some of the stories that was told by their parents, who was told by their parents, be alive and functioning, the stories in the present dialogue? Because without that, we don't really get the true grip of what happened to us as a people. I want to talk about that. How important you think Black history is, and when should the quote old guard get out of the way in any field? Is it, if it's in any field? I have my own feelings about that. I started very young. I started preaching publicly when I was 4. Joined the civil rights movement when I was 12. Became the youth director under Jesse Jackson in New York when I was 13. So I've been in this a long time. I've seen a lot of folk get old. I've seen a lot of young folk get involved. I've seen young folk drop out. I've seen old folks end up dying. I've seen a lot in the entertainment world, being close to James Brown. I've seen entertainers get older and couldn't handle it. I've seen others get older and never lost their talent. I've seen athletes. I got to know Muhammad Ali very well and saw him age, but keep coming back. So I have mixed views about this. So I want to talk to you about that, because as we are in this battle, I think that history is important, and I think those that are connected to history are important. But are they in the way? How do we deal with that? Many of you listening may be of a certain age. Well, should you be sat on the bench, or should you be able to work until you're no longer viable? It is interesting to me. I was talking to a minister last night that when we talk about Black leadership, political leadership, even civil rights leadership, we talk about, yeah, we need the young guard to come on. And I believe we do, because it must continue. But do we do that condemning the quote old guard and just pushing them off, when the right wing elected an 80-year-old man as president right now? So, let me get this right. If you're right wing, you serve as long as you're getting the right wing agenda done. If you're Black, you have a certain age limit. And same thing on your job, same thing in other places. Same thing in our families. I don't want to hear from them old folk. Oh, Lord, here's Thanksgiving dinner again. Here's Christmas. Let's talk about how we should handle the old guard, and talk about how we should handle retirement. And let's talk about the issues of the day. Tonight, Trump starts his 2-day midterm Republican conference convention in Dallas, And he's going to have several speakers, including some that are running for office. And, of course, he's going to speak tonight and tomorrow night. Unprecedented. You have a convention, mid-term convention, that never happened. And you're going to do all the talking. So let's talk about that and whatever else is on your mind. It's Warrior Wednesday, Warrior Witness Wednesday. James Mitchell says on our message board, oil rises to above $100 a barrel. OMG. I saw that early this morning before I went to the gym, about 4:45 this morning. I mean, this is killing his own supporters financially. It is insane to me. Insane to me. All right, let's get ready to take a break. We'll be right back and take your calls. 1-877-532-5797. Shop.

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1: It's Sybil Wilkes with what we need to know. Federal investigators with the National Transportation Safety Board successfully recovered both the flight data and cockpit voice recorders from Sunday's tragic cargo plane crash in Miami International Airport. Five people were killed and five others injured when an Amazon Boeing 767 freighter arriving from Puerto Rico overran the runway. The NTSB chairwoman reported that the aircraft struck an airport van carrying passengers and a Toyota Corolla automobile while sliding 1,500 feet past the paved runway, promising a thorough federal investigation into the disaster. In New York, former New York Mayor Rudy Giuliani is publicly calling on the current New York Mayor, Zoran Mandani, to skip Friday's 9/11 remembrance ceremony. Speaking in a television interview, Giuliani strongly criticized Mandani as a public petition opposing the mayor's attendance gathered over 100,000 signatures. Speaking at the West Indian Day Parade, Mayor Mandani defended his planned attendance, expressing deep pride and love for New York City and the nation. In California, the Trump administration is opening a federal investigation into potential waste, fraud, and abuse involving federal homelessness grants in Los Angeles. A congressional subcommittee formally summoned the current mayor, Karen Bass, to testify in Washington.

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0: It is Warrior Witness Wednesday, 1-877-532-5797, 1-877-532-5797. Let me take some calls before I go to make the announcements. Let me start with the mayor. The mayor of Queensbridge Houses in Queens, New York, Mayor Rodney Jones. Mr. Mayor.
1: Good afternoon, my shepherd. How are you today?
0: I'm very well. How are you?
1: I'm great. Anytime I can speak to my shepherd. There's an old saying, what don't come out in the rent, wasps will come out in the rinse. Dame Andati is the cleaner. Okay? These people, Giuliani and the others, holding this information about what happened 9/11 and after effects is disgraceful. And he had the nerve to talk about Mandani should show up for 9/11. You know what I'm saying? The ceremonies. He's the mayor of New York City. And many, many nationalities died on that day. You don't think Muslims was killed on that day? I mean, you know what I'm saying? Like, Rev, it's so ironic. This guy got on here, got on TV and said, well, Mandani shouldn't be there because it's his views. But look at you. You held back information from those that sacrificed their lives to recover bodies or people, and they was down on ground zero for people that worked down there. I mean, the effects are going on for 25 years, Rev. And this man, see, you reap what you sow. And it's Rudy Giuliani should be, he should show up Friday. If anybody, he should show up Friday. Pataki, all of them should be there. If you're going to try to place this, the mayor, and he's trying to do the right thing by the people. I give Mayor Mandani so much credit, Rev, for what he did. So, you know what I'm saying? Sometimes, you know, that closet with the skeletons, the bones got to come out, Rev. You got to open that door and the bones fall. Thank you, my shepherd, for your time.
0: Thank you. Thank you. Thank you for your call. Let me go to Ray in Cincinnati, Ohio, the buzz. Ray?
2: Yes, sir. Thanks for taking my call, Rev. Rev, you asked the question about the old guard, the old school, when is it time to get out of the way? That was your question, something like that, right?
0: Yeah.
2: Okay, let me respond to a few things. First of all, when it comes to old school, you know, they're more knowledgeable, get more experience and wisdom. And for instance, let me say that you take this lady who was, she just got a hung jury for killing her kids. I think her lawyer, he's got to be over 70. He looks like he's over 75. He's old school. You take these old school music, the music in the entertainment, the old school music is sampled by these young rappers. You know, the old school is not sampling rap music. The rap music entertainers are sampling old school. And when it comes to the civil rights leaders, you know, just take you for instance, Marnie Joe. You know, one of your commercials that says intros, you're the most important man in the civil rights community. And so they're not saying somebody in their 20s or 30s or 40s. You know, if Donald Trump wants to talk to the most important person in the black community, they're going to Al Sharpton. Jesse Jackson is gone now. And so, you know, young folks better wake up. You know, it's in my mind, it's experience, it's wisdom, and it's knowledge. And they want to tell the old folks, get out of the way. Your turn, your time is past. You know, so, you know, folks better watch out. You know, I don't know why they can't work together. You know, the old school, and whether it be in entertainment or law or civil rights, you know, can teach the young blood something. And so they can carry it. But you guys were young at one point. You know.
0: And let me say this, Ray, in fairness, when we were younger, we were also anxious. We also wanted our turn. And I can say that looking back, I was not as ready as I thought I was at certain ages. But with time, I was able to mature and not change what I do, but do it better and be more effective. And my older crowd that was mentoring me, Reverend William Jones, Reverend Jesse Jackson, others, they gave me time to develop. They said, you'll understand it one day. And I do now. And I think that, but this is why we have to have this discussion. And it's not only in civil rights or in politics, but it's even in our, you know, those that are in private business, those that are in corporate world, those that are in entertainment. In your personal life, you and I need to understand, whether you're 20 years old or 80 years old, that we are living a life different than our parents did. So if our parents were smart enough to negotiate a life that was more limited than us, then why do we look down on them? I'm not saying do what they did, but at least recognize the internal strength they had. I said to a caller the other day, maybe yesterday, my mother couldn't vote where she came from in Dothan, Alabama, until she had moved to New York and had me and my sister and married up in New York and went back and could vote. She was 38 years old. I never saw a day I couldn't vote. I never saw a day I had to ride the back of a bus. I never saw a day that there were signs, no colors in the restaurant. Now, I faced racism in New York, but it wasn't blatant. It wasn't law. And I think that sometimes we've been taught to not appreciate the struggles of the people that preceded us, who went through stuff that we did not have to go through, in large part because they fought for us.
2: But Rev, and you, when you said something that the old guard, when you were young, you didn't have to tear them down to build yourself up, right?
0: Right. That's right.
2: Okay. And so that's all I'm saying. A lot of these folks now, they, you know, I think I saw on TV one day years ago, Jesse Jackson, they said, you know, told him to get out of the way. You know, that's disrespectful.
0: Yeah.
2: And so I'm sure, you know, your generation didn't tell Martin Luther King or Jesse Jackson or Fred Shuttlesworth.
0: I used to fight with people my age that would say, Jesse need to get out of the way. And because I grew up under Jesse, I was the oddball. Just like he fought with people in his generation that said, Dr. King should get out of the way. Don't forget, they had a riot in Memphis when Dr. King came and led that last march. He came back to prove as a nonviolent march could work, still work. They were saying, Dr. King don't speak for us no more. Young folks right there in Memphis. That's why he was back there and got killed. And my thing was, to my peers, you know, I was 13 years younger than Jesse, so we felt Jesse was older. But I was saying to my peers, get out of the way. Get out of what way? They made the way. You're asking them to get out of what way? We act like we made the way. Let's take a break right here. Thank you for your call, Ray. 1-877-532-5797. 1-877-532-5797.

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0: in Ohio. Jeremiah.
1: Hey, Reverend Al, how you doing, sir?
0: I'm doing good.
1: First, I want to thank your screener for putting me through, and I thank you, Reverend Al, for taking my phone call. But, Reverend Al, I got to get this out first. You're like a rock star, Reverend Al. And it's not because of, okay, I listen to a reggae station, and they play Taxi Driver on a regular basis. You remember that?
0: Yeah. I do remember
1: that. You're not a rock star. And you're not a rock star because of that. You're a rock star, Reverend Al, because I got to ask you this before I get into it. How long does it take you, Reverend Al, like, to leave when you're going on an airplane or something? You got to go somewhere. How long do you have to... How long does it take you? Because you're so good at it, you take the time to take pictures and talk to people throughout the airport. And I know it takes some time to get to your plane, so I think that's part of you being a rock star. It's not because of now, you know what I mean by that, Reverend Al?
0: I do.
1: Okay. And you're gracious enough to take the time. Even I like, Reverend Al, to see the young journalists show respect for you when you're at the function that they had. The black journalists. But Reverend Al, this is what I think is going on. You're right. Older people shouldn't go anywhere. We need them. I think that, Reverend Al, just like during the Renaissance time, when they whitewashed our history, and we don't even have an understanding of our true history, how they changed the colors in the Bible and whitewashed it. What they're trying to do now, Reverend Al, is they like want to burn all the old books so that the young kids will rely on AI. And AI is not going to tell the true story of our history. It's going to be the history that they want it to be, the way they want it to be told. So I do believe that it's important for our elders to stay abreast and we keep them mindful of their history so they can share it with us. What do you think about that?
0: I think that you hit it right on the head. I think it is not only necessary, it should be mandatory. And I think that if you don't know and respect the people that laid the path before you, how do you know if you're on the right path?
1: That's right. And they're going to try to put us on the path that they want us to be on, as opposed to the path that we have consensus that will help us best. So if they can blind us with false history and false information, then they'll continue to control us. That's just how I look at that.
0: That's how I look at it. And I thank you for your call, Jeremiah. God bless you. Let's go to Ira in Washington, D.C. Ira, you're keeping it real with Al Sharpton.
1: Thanks, Reverend Al.
2: Good evening, Reverend Al. Thanks for taking my call, and I'm going to be kind of quick. And as far as the last caller is calling, is representing them trying to erase our black history, I got a spoiler alert for them. I already know some people that who has things in a place that they already got information, and so that we need to know that they're trying to get rid of and throw away. It's not going to go away. We got people that's hiding in the dark waiting to come out in the light. So anything that you think we won't know, it's going to be there, so we don't have to fear that at all. Never. So don't worry about that, about them trying to erase anything. They erase what they want to erase up front, but we got everything hidden in the background to come out when it's time. So don't worry about that. So that's a good thing. So my thing is, I got a problem here. Reference to an article I saw with 47 newly released financial disclosures about a cash holiday gift that he gives to poor people totaling $155,000. You might have seen that, you might have not, but what happened was it got me so messed up. It was a gentleman or a person named Harp, Martin, and Harris. $45,000 bonuses it represents one third of their annual percentage of $150,000 government salaries, okay? And then the last person is called N-A-U-T-A. I can't pronounce the name. Nauta receives a taxpayer-funded salary of $175,000 per year. And I think that conflicts with the federal status of people donating strictly outside of the supply of people salaries. You know, donating to federal people's salaries. It's a financial thing that should be illegal. I thought I could be wrong. So I had that idea and thought about it and said something is wrong there. And people don't understand. Don't feed into it. Two more quick things. Coins and Trump. He wants to put his signature on some coins and some cryptocurrency up and coming soon. Yeah, I understand that. I mean, it's fine. What they should put his picture on is they want a poster with the blueberry pie on his face. That's one thing that'll sell real good. And then I don't believe in that. So why you gonna put your name on something and you might be you may go to jail. You may go down in history as the worst thing ever lived in life. So I don't understand. And his philosophy about wanting to be having be on front street about something he's not shouldn't be proud of. And my last thing again for my callers, public service announcement. Let me call from WOL 1450D, Washington D.C. Do not buy a car in no states. Period. Without writing about your repair rights. Period. Because they are playing games with you, demand these cars, and gonna make it mandatory so you cannot take it to any repair place that you used to go to, and you used to. They're trying to make it mandatory to go back to the dealer once they sell you a high dollar car. Once you go back to them for high dollar repair, and they want you to be locked into them as high dollar dealership. It should not be that way. You buy a car, it's yours. If you got somebody to repair it, let them repair it. They just want all my people to be aware that all states and all countries don't buy a car without getting in writing your rights to repair at any facility you want to. So if it comes back, you can't, then they're held liable for your repair. That's all I want to say, Reverend Sean. Thanks for taking my call.
0: Thank you for calling. Let me say, by way of announcements, keeping it real. A family. Don't forget Politics Nation with Al Sharpton live at 5 p.m. Eastern Time every Saturday and Sunday. And you know it's going to be stacked this week with a lot of response to this midterm Republican convention that's happening today and tomorrow with Trump and what's going on with the 9/11. I'm going to deal with it, what it means 25 years later. I'm going to have on some of the top officials. I'm going to have some of the victims. I'm going to have us really look at what they're fighting on back and forward on voting rights. Don't miss this weekend. I got the numbers. We did good for the holiday weekend. Little less people watching, but we was ahead of CNN. But this week, make sure you jump back into what's happening. And I want you to be part of the Politics Nation with Al Sharpton family. Also, you that in the New York, Connecticut, and New Jersey area, meet me or beat me to the Saturday Action Rally. I'll be there this Saturday, 9 a.m. to 11 a.m. at the House of Justice, 6 Hancock Place, which is 124th and Morningside in Harlem. You that are not in the New York area or vicinity, you can watch it live on Impact Television, on NationalActionNetwork.net, on YouTube/NAN, and on the AME Zion Network. All right, let's go back to the phones, and I'll be in Houston, Texas Sunday. I'll be at the rally Saturday in Harlem and do my show from New York and then fly out to Houston. I'll be at the Lily Grove Baptist Church, Reverend Terry Anderson, for the 10:30 a.m. service. And we have rallies and gatherings all the way through Monday. So you can go on my social media page at Real/Sharpton and get the rundown if you're in Houston and catch up with me the 2 days we're there. I promise to follow up the march, and Houston is my first stop. They brought 10 buses all the way from Houston, and all the way back. And I'm starting there, and I'm going to Ohio, I'm going to Michigan, I'm going to Georgia, I'm going to North Carolina. We're going all the way through, following up, forming these voter brigades and getting ready for these midterm elections, because this is not about Democrat or Republican. This is not about who got charisma and who doesn't. This is about the agenda. People say, who you voting for, Reverend Al? I'm voting for my interest. That's what I'm voting for. It's not who you voting for, it's what you voting for. So let's be real clear, and I'm on the road, and I'm taking you with me. Let's get ready to take a break, and I'll come back to more calls.

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1: It's Sybil Wilkes with what we need to know. U.S. Central Command confirms American military forces destroyed five Iranian crude oil carriers in regional waters. The precision strike came after Islamic Revolutionary Guard Corps forces launched ballistic missiles at a U.S. Navy warship twice over the past 2 days. The warship successfully evaded the attacks, with defense officials emphasizing the United States is escalating economic and military pressure as regional peace negotiations continue to stall. At major domestic airports, the TSA is reintroducing gate-side passes for non-ticketed visitors ahead of the 25th anniversary of the September 11th terror attacks. 13 major U.S. airports will now allow pre-check and known traveler program members to apply online for gate passes to accompany friends and family to departure gates, though peak time pass availability will remain limited. In healthcare news, former President Joe Biden released a statement confirming his prostate cancer treatment has worked as intended. Marking Prostate Cancer Awareness Month, Mr. Biden expressed deep gratitude to his medical team following his radiation therapy for aggressive prostate cancer diagnosed back in May of 2025. And in entertainment news, ABC is strongly disputing reports that Jimmy Kimmel Live will end after its current season. Network executives rejected media claims that Kimmel's contract would not be renewed, calling speculation regarding the long-running late-night show's future completely inaccurate. And finally, the Girl Scouts are launching two new cookies for the 2027 season, including their first ever doggy treat. Partnering with Bark, the organization created Patch Pals, a soft-baked blueberry muffin treat for pets, alongside Sparkables, a new allergen-friendly oatmeal chocolate chip cookie for human snacking. All right. To subscribe to my free daily newsletter, please visit SybilWilkes.com. For all the news 24/7, go to News1.com. I'm Sybil Wilkes. 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
2: My name is Dr. Naomi Johnson Booker. I am a role model in this city, having served for the last 50 years since 1967 in education. I was born in Philadelphia, dealing with the school district of Philadelphia as a charter leader. Has been a challenge. I taught in the school district of Philadelphia for 30 years. I left the district having gotten to the position of a regional superintendent. I didn't feel that they were doing what was right for children. As a young child, watching my mother, she was very active. My mother took me to the March of Washington, and I was 16 and a half years old, 17. When I went to Girls High, it was mostly white. I traveled to Spelman College. When I got to Spelman, and I was faced with being in an all-black situation, it was a sense of me trying to grow from within. The spirit kind of got to me. When I came back to Philadelphia, there was a sense of, yes, I must make a difference here. When I got home, there was the murder of Dr. King. At that time, it was my first year teaching. I knew that I could not stand by. And I went to my principal and said, I am done, because I am really about us African Americans making sure that we have a place in this country that understands that without us, you wouldn't have this country. That was my walk. And to this day, it is still my walk. Global Leadership Academy that I have at 46 in Girard is the flagship school. And then that school was 10 years old when they asked me to go over and do Global Leadership Academy Southwest with the staff that was there. The kids were awful because of how they were treated. My children live in a 10-block radius. If I can move them out of their 10-block radius and give them opportunities and experiences, then they will see from a different lens. We have gone as far as Ghana. We've gone to China. We've gone to Kenya. Helping them see global experiences will certainly change the light bulb that goes on in their lives. When they come back to us and I see here they are as adults who have finished college, who are making a difference on the world, it's nothing like it. There's no check, no money, no nothing.
1: You've been listening to Freedom Journeys, celebrating the lives of 250 phenomenal Philadelphians. This vignette was brought to you by the Office of Councilmember Cindy Bass. 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

0: This is Freedom Journeys, celebrating the lives of 250 phenomenal Philadelphians. This is the story of James Imes.
1: Hi, my name is James Imes, and I'm here to tell you about being a playwright and a theater maker. I started writing little plays for church because my grandmother was in charge of the Christmas pageant every year, and that's actually how I started writing plays. And then I went to college in Atlanta and studied theater there. I went to Morehouse College, and then I came to Temple University to study acting, and that's what brought me to Philadelphia. I came here in 2003, and I still have a home in Philadelphia. But I celebrate that part about Philadelphia that people talk about where they're like, oh, it kind of made me more, you know, sort of earthy and clear. You know, it's made me an artist that's not afraid to sort of go, I don't know about that. You know, when I was growing up, I wanted to be a preacher and I never got the like call you're supposed to get. Well, the Black church continues to be very important to me. It's like the first sort of theatrical space I was ever in. You know, I get to learn a lot of stuff. It's the first time I had to memorize something was in church and I had to recite it in front of people. It was a training ground in a lot of ways for me to become a performer and a storyteller. Well, the play is called Fat Ham, and Fat Ham is my attempt at adapting William Shakespeare's Hamlet, which is a tragedy. But it's a tragedy about a family that's sort of stuck in cycles of violence. They keep doing the same stuff over and over again. And that's a thing that, as a writer, I'm curious about, like how families can break free from that. I keep writing it. What I really love about the play is that people really do connect to it. When I talk to people after they go, I know that person, or that's my aunt, or that was me, or I was in the military and I was trying to be as entertaining but as truthful as possible with those characters. And I'm proud that people have seen themselves reflected in it. Now, I don't think that's all that theater can do, but I think it's a lot of what theater can do. And I wrote this play kind of just because I love Shakespeare, but I wanted to bring that story a little closer to my life, to feel like something that felt good to me and that I could step into without much trouble. And that's how it happened. And then it won the Pulitzer, which was just, that's a life-changing thing. Like, you, no one ever says your name first anymore. I have a much deeper sense of responsibility of giving back, because I really do think if you're given opportunity, if you're given access, if you're given privilege, you must, as a person of a marginalized community, whatever that is, you must use that in some way to pour back into the communities for which you're responsible and you're connected.
0: You've been listening to the story of James Imes on Freedom Journeys, celebrating the lives of 250 phenomenal Philadelphians. This vignette is brought to you by the Philadelphia Funder Collaborative for the semi-quincentennial.
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You're here because you know something. What you know you can't explain, but you feel it. You felt it your entire life, that there's something wrong with the world. You don't know what it is, but

0: Good morning. This is Solomon Jones on 900 AM, 96.1 FM, WURD. And I want to welcome you to another edition of Wake Up With Word. Fahim, good morning.
1: Good morning. How are you doing today?
0: I'm good, man. How are you?
1: I'm doing good after I came in here through the monsoon. Of course, as soon as I walk in the building, it stops raining. But
0: it's still raining up here. It's still raining around my house. And of course, I'm home. My wife's a little under the weather, so I'm taking care of her. I'm the nurse today.
1: There you go.
0: Taking care of the wife, the cat. You know what I mean? Got to do what I got to do.
1: There you go. Get the ginger ale and the crackers and the orange juice and all that stuff right.
0: All of that. You know what I mean? And happy to do it, man. She took good care of me when I was sick. So, You know.
1: You know how we are when we sick.
0: Oh, man. We act like babies when we sick.
1: Like, I see the light. I see it.
0: It's a long tunnel. Yeah, man. So, you know, got to take care of the wife. So, whole lot going on, man. In Eagles land, I put on my Hurts jersey because longtime Eagles Zach Ertz returning to the team. That's right. The veteran tight end has reportedly signed with the Eagles. Dallas Goedert expected to miss several weeks after suffering a sprained medial collateral ligament in his knee on Sunday. Ertz expected to play against the Chicago Bears this week. So looking forward to all of that.
1: So now y'all think y'all just gonna run it back. Y'all just gonna go back to the to the old team. Might as well, you know, pull Kelsey out the booth too. Bring him back, put him back at center. You know what I'm saying? All right, come on.
0: Might as well. You know what I'm saying? So, I mean, look, we going to do whatever we got to do. You know they on standby. Brandon Graham, all of them, they waiting.
1: Right.
0: You know what I mean? Just in case. Brandon Graham will come back out of retirement to play for the team. You know he would, right?
1: Oh, of course. Of course. I mean, well, I guess we'll see what Zach Ertz still got in him. I mean, I know he was dealing with injuries, you know, playing for the Commanders. So,
0: yeah.
1: I mean, yeah. We'll see. I guess, you know, you must be better than whoever your backup is at tight end.
0: Yeah. That part right there. They drafted a tight end, a guy named Eli Stowers, put him on injured reserves. I just think he wasn't ready to play.
1: Right.
0: And they got a guy named Munt. Munt is supposed to be a blocking tight end. They had him catch a couple of passes.
1: Right.
0: In games, but his primary function is blocking. So
1: yeah,
0: you're right. We'll see what Ertz got left.
1: Yeah, I mean, I get it. You got to have something to tight end because that's usually the security blanket for the quarterback. You know, when your receivers are covered, you know, the tight end gives you the mismatch because they're usually, you know, they're too fast for a linebacker and they're too big for a corner. So that's usually the quarterback safety blanket.
0: Yep. So we will see what happens with Zach Ertz coming back. I know the fans, we're going to love it. So Flyers across the U.S. facing massive disruptions to their travel plans yesterday after equipment outages stopped flights at Newark Liberty International Airport in New Jersey, Philadelphia International Airport here,

0: auction, but Fahim, I'm not buying it.
1: I'm not buying that either. I've never heard of that before. You cut the lines to a air traffic control system?
0: Right. And nobody knew. Yeah, something, you know. I just think we have to be extremely careful. I think we have to be vigilant. I think we have to be watchful. And I think we have to be aware that we're at war.
1: Yeah.
0: You know what I mean?
1: Yeah, very true. Very true.
0: We do. And so, you know, be vigilant, man. Be watchful because you really never know. Meanwhile, a grand jury unanimously found that there was no evidence to support bringing charges in the death of Nolan Wells, an 18-year-old who was found dead after a 4th of July trip with friends off the coast of Mississippi. The grand jury said in a report released Monday by the Jackson County District Attorney's Office that it found no criminal or racially motivated wrongdoing and that it had conducted a comprehensive investigation involving witness testimony, physical and digital evidence, as well as GPS and cell phone data. The grand jury finds that the position of the condition of time of discovery and location of Mr. Wells' body is consistent with drowning, it said. And that's going to be an uproar.
1: Yeah.
0: Grand jury evidence is taken in secret. And so we don't know what the grand jury heard. We also know that the grand jury only hears what the prosecutor wants them to hear. So if the prosecutor wants to convict, the prosecutor gives them evidence in that direction. If the prosecutor does not want to convict, the prosecutor can give them evidence in that direction. What makes us trust, or anyone trust, that a DA in Mississippi is going to fairly investigate the death of a black man who was surrounded by white people at the time that he died? Who's going to trust that? I mean, come on, man. You know, the whole thing with a grand jury is that it's secret. And that's the problem with trying these cases. They did the same thing with the police shootings. When police were shooting black people left and right, they would do grand juries. And then the grand jury would say, oh, there's no evidence to bring charges. But they would rule in the way that the prosecutor wanted them to rule. Breonna Taylor, right? You got a black Republican who decides that he doesn't want charges brought in that case, and they don't bring any charges in the case with that grand jury. And so we've seen this same thing over and over and over again. I don't know how many cases we've covered like this where they decided we're going to have grand jury testimony in secret, and we're going to rule the way that we want to, and you're never going to see what the real evidence was or was not because it's secret. I don't like it. I think it's unfair. I think it's unjust, and I'm praying for the family of Nolan Wells because this is not justice.
1: No, not at all. Mississippi's been trying to sweep this case under the rug and mark it as a drowning since day one. They didn't even want to do an investigation. They're just like, oh, drowning. You know, they're trying to just sweep it under the rug. And no, we need answers because, okay, like, yes, drowning is a possibility, but my question is, if he drowned, was he thrown into the water? You know, was he, you know, like knocked unconscious? Like there's still so many questions with this case. You know, I'm still looking at the friends, you know, leaving them there, having a cell phone. Like, it's just, I don't know what type of investigation they claim to have done, but this, in my opinion, is not a just decision.
0: Not at all. Not at all. But you know what? The beauty of the Constitution is its clarity. It doesn't use vague language. It isn't liberal or conservative. It's not Democrat or Republican. It's simply the law. And the First Amendment is one of those laws that keeps us out of the reach of tyrants. Here's what it says. Congress shall make no law respecting an establishment of religion or prohibiting the free exercise thereof or abridging the freedom of speech or of the press or the right of the people peaceably to assemble and to petition the government for a redress of grievances. To make it plain, this simple paragraph gives us the right to pray how we want, speak how we want, report what we want, protest when we want, and seek reparations when the government does us wrong. Is it perfect? No. Because if it was, we would all have our 40 acres and a mule. But perfect or not, the First Amendment is

0: clear. The freedom of the press must not be abridged, interrupted, impeded, or removed because the press holds the government accountable. That means no president can ban the press from the White House just because he doesn't like what they report. The fact of the matter is, when journalists write, someone will not like what we say, but even if that someone is the president, he cannot take away our right to say it. We got a hot show for you today on Wake Up With Word. As a case about hazing plays out in Cheltenham, Senator Art Haywood, who represents the area, joins us to talk about it. A lawsuit over the merger of Paramount and Warner Brothers has been settled. Film critic Tim Gordon joins us to talk about what it all means. Plus, the twin sister docs on the measles outbreak that affected nearly 800 people in Pennsylvania. And as always, we've got you, our listeners, calling in at 215-634-8065. It's toll free, 1-866-361-0900. Hit us on Twitter and Instagram at Onward, or you can hit me personally at SolomonJones1. Watch us on Facebook at Forward. But first, it's the big three, the news stories you need to know to kick off your day right here on Wake Up With Word. Story number one, a Venezuelan man shot by a U.S. Immigration and Customs Enforcement officer was in custody Monday at an ICE detention center in Texas after he was released from a hospital with a bullet still lodged in his back. The man's attorney said, speaking by phone during a news conference, Wilbur Rafael Garces Perez said doctors didn't remove the bullet because it's near his spine. He said ICE pressed for him to be released quickly from the hospital so it could move him to a detention center. He said he had received no pain medication or treatment there and had slept on the floor before eventually being given a pill by a nurse on Monday. Perez, 28, was making a DoorDash delivery in Austin on Sunday when his car was sideswiped twice by ICE officers in an unmarked truck. Immigration attorney Kate Lincoln Goldfinch told reporters Monday he was taken to a hospital, she said, but was released later Sunday into ICE custody with a bullet still inside him. Perez said ICE officers didn't ask him to stop or turn on any flashing lights until after they had sideswiped him. He said he did a U-turn and was trying to park when the officers rammed his car and shot him in the back of the neck. I'm not doing well due to the gunshot wound, and I have not received the medical attention that I require, Perez said, speaking in Spanish over the phone as a member of his attorney staff translated during the news conference. This is heinous. Yes. What in the world, man? What are y'all doing? But, you know, again, this is Texas, and it's your state, Fahim, so you know more about it than I do. But there are some people, I'm sure, cheering this on. But I think there are a lot of people who are appalled, as evidenced by the protest that took place right after this shooting. What a mess.
1: Yeah, I need somebody to explain what's a valid reason to shoot someone whose back is facing you. Because yeah. I know, you know, you or me, even if somebody breaks into our house, if they start running away and we shoot them in the back, we're going to jail because they're going to say the person was no longer a threat. So if this person's back was facing you, where was the threat to where you needed to shoot them?
0: Just horrific stuff. Brings me to story number two. The major television networks are standing with CNN by declining to replace its White House pool crew after the Trump administration barred the network from fulfilling its assigned duties on Monday. The public has a vital interest in receiving accurate, independent information about its government. No administration should restrict a news organization because it objects to its reporting. ABC, CNN, CBS, Fox News, and NBC said in a rare joint statement. The decision means the shared TV pool will not cover President Donald Trump's events designated for pool coverage. According to an email Monday from Brian Boughton, the Fox News Washington bureau chief who currently chairs the pool. This follows the White House's position preventing CNN from fulfilling its assigned pool duties. Boughton wrote to other pool subscribers, there will be no replacement pool put in place. And so this is what happens. Because you have so many news agencies around the world that want to cover the president, Congress, etc., there is a pool. And what that means is that they take turns providing the footage that everybody uses in order to cover the president. So CNN will have a turn as the pool crew, right? That means they have a camera, they have a microphone, and they provide that footage. Fox will take a turn as the pool crew. They have a camera, they have a microphone, they provide the footage. NBC, CBS, ABC, they all take turns as the pool crew. Well, it just so happens it was CNN's turn. And so they were supposed to be the pool crew. That's why you don't see the president's speeches covered on any major networks, because CNN was supposed to provide the pool to cover it, right? They said, all right, well, you ban CNN. Even Fox, they say, you ban CNN, we not coming either. Because, you know, what this means is that, and I think Fox recognizes and other conservative outlets recognize, suppose a progressive comes in as president and decides, I'm going to ban Fox. You understand what I'm saying? Like, if they could do that to CNN, they could do it to anybody. And all of them are standing together and saying, no, we not covering you right now. Yeah. As they should.
1: Yeah, exactly. Like, and that's what we've been trying to say with everything, regardless of where your affiliation is, whatever side of the line you're on. Like, right is right and wrong is wrong. And this is one of those situations where, like, yes, Fox News, you know, they typically support the president, but they have to look at this and be like, that's wrong. Like, you know, like, yeah. Like all media, yeah, is media. So this whole situation is crazy. Now, you know, he's trying to release his own method of releasing news. And I equated this to, you know, a business. You know how you can go in and leave reviews for a business? It's like, yeah, if a business, the only reviews are from people who work at the business. You know, they don't allow customers to leave a review. You're setting your own narrative.
0: Yep. Yeah, absolutely are. And it brings me to story number three. We're going to do an audible because this just came out a couple of hours ago. A grand jury will not pursue charges in the death of Nolan Wells, the local DA said Monday, forcefully rejecting months of speculation that race played a role in the death of the Mississippi teen this summer. DA Angel Myers McIlrath made the announcement in a video message saying the grand jury returned a no true bill, meaning it did not find sufficient evidence to indict anyone with a crime. A partially redacted copy of the grand jury report was also posted on the DA's Facebook page. Wells, 18, was with friends celebrating July 4th and was last seen on Horn Island, a barrier reef off Mississippi, accessible only by boat. His body was found at the northwestern tip of the island on July 6th. There is absolutely no evidence to support the allegations that Nolan's disappearance and death were racially motivated, Myers McIlrath said. Nolan's friends loved him. Nolan loved them. Nolan chose to stay on the island that day, and there is not a scintilla of evidence to contradict that. That's what the DA said, and even the language, the tone, says to me that you never intended to truly convict anybody, and that you're offended by the fact that people think it's racially motivated. I don't know. You're in Mississippi. You're the only black person. Everybody else is white. Could it be racially motivated? You forcefully say, no, there's not a scintilla of evidence, right? Not a sliver. That's what a scintilla is, right? And so, come on, man. Stop playing. Stop playing with us, man. You didn't do a real investigation. That's not what it looks like to the whole world. And so open up every piece of evidence that you gave to the grand jury. We want to see all of it, because otherwise, how can we ever believe that you truly did an investigation when you gave it to a grand jury in secret? I want to know what you think, man. Give us a call, 215-634-8065. That, of course, the number you can call to get in on the conversation right here at WURD Radio, and let us know your comments on this morning show. 215-634-8065. A grand jury finds no evidence of wrongdoing in the death of Nolan Wells, but how do we know what they look like? Because grand juries operate in secret. I want to know what you think. 215-634-8065 is the number. I'm Solomon Jones. This is WURD Radio. We'll be right back.

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1: We're dealing with a very heavy backup southbound on 95, where we've got more than one incident involving an accident. Now, we had the jam up from south of Woodhaven to just past Academy, refreshed, where an accident in the right lane has been the problem for the better part of this hour. Farther southbound, where we were jammed solidly from Contman down past Penn's Landing, that involved hit and was a pickup truck hitched to another vehicle that got loose or turned over or some such. Anyway, all those lanes are open. 295 is a 25-minute ride northbound from 42 to Woodcrest Station behind one in the left lane. Lisa Fairfax, Total Traffic.
0: It's time for a check on the weather on WURD.
2: Good Tuesday, everyone. Here is your current weather forecast for the Philadelphia area. A couple of cooler days in front of us. Cloudy, windy, and quite cool today. A few showers likely throughout the day, and the high only 66. Mostly cloudy overnight. A slight chance of additional showers. The low 55. And then tomorrow, mostly cloudy, continued windy and cool. A slight chance of showers. High again 66. Mostly cloudy again for Thursday with another high of 66. Once again for today, cloudy and windy. A couple of showers and a high of 66. I'm Randy Chepigan with your Philadelphia weather.
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0: 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And I want to welcome you back to Wake Up With Word. And we're, of course, taking your calls at 215-634-8065. That is the number you can call to get in on the conversation right here at WURD Radio. And let us know your comments on this morning's show. So we are talking about the news hot off the presses that a grand jury says that they have found no evidence of wrongdoing in the death of Nolan Wells, that it was simply a drowning, and that there is no evidence of anything racially motivated. See, I would think that they would be looking for evidence of a crime, whether it was racially motivated or not. And so the fact that the DA would make such a show of talking about whether or not it was racially motivated, to me, that's not relevant to whether or not it was a crime. Did somebody do something to him, regardless of the reason? You don't know what people's motivations are. How are you going to read people's minds and know whether or not it was racially motivated? Like, that right there is a red flag for me, because it's saying to me that you're breaking your neck to say that it was not racially motivated. No, what's the evidence that there was no crime committed? Right? Why did you send the body without the neck to do the second autopsy? Right? What happened to his neck? You know, I mean, just all kinds of stuff that just does not add up as far as I am concerned. Doesn't add up. Why did you do a grand jury investigation rather than just making all of the evidence public? Why did you do that? Because grand juries operate in secret. So why did you feel the need to operate in secret and then come out like you telling us off about there's not a scintilla of evidence to say that this is racially? No. What happened to the boy, and why did he die, and how? Why did they have his phone? How did they leave him behind? They loved him so much. Oh, they loved Nolan Wells and Nolan loved them. Okay, if they loved him so much, why did they leave him? I mean, it's just so many questions that just don't make sense to me. Faheem, this is crazy.
1: It's crazy to me too. And, you know, I've always looked at the friends, not, you know, not accusing the friends of being, you know, fully responsible. You know, that depends on evidence and stuff. But it just, they did not... To me, they never looked like friends who just lost their best friend. They never right. came off that way to me. Like, everybody I know who has friends, one of their friends, you know, turns up dead, they're distraught. You know, crying, they're with the family, just, you know what yeah. I mean? Like, they're actively part of the search and information. These guys, it's like they came back without Nolan. You know, find out Nolan's dead, they immediately lawyer up. They don't, you know, communicate with the family. They scrub social media. They stop talking to, like, they just immediately took a defense stance.
0: Yeah. Yeah. Yeah, they did. And, you know, these days, man, it's not uncommon for young people to lose someone. You know, Eve and Solomon are both in their early 20s. And they both lost people. You know, when I was in my early 20s, that hadn't happened to me. But because of the way that things are now, it's not uncommon for young people to lose someone. And so I've seen the grief of young people when they lose someone. It's the reason I started Man Up. Solomon lost a friend when he was 15 to gun violence. And I saw those kids, man, and they were grieving, and it just broke my heart. And I knew I could do something, so I did. So to see young people who claim that they love someone lose someone, and you never see grief, you never hear any statement of sorrow, you never, you know, they are literally accusing the mother of doing something to them. Now here it is, her son is dead. If you loved him so much, why would you accuse his mother of anything when she's grieving? It just none of it just made sense to me. I've seen that grief, and I didn't see it with them.
1: Yeah, even guys who are in gangs cry when they lose a brother.
0: That's right.
1: I've seen, like, you know, hard street dudes, when their partner gets killed, they cry.
0: Yep. That's right. That's right. You know, and so this whole, you know, oh, we loved him so much and he loved it. Come on, man. Stop it. Stop it, man. Because I haven't seen any of that. And then to then add insult to injury by doing this secret investigation where no one sees the evidence but you. Come on, man. I mean, if it's me and I'm the DA and it's a case where there has been controversy from the very beginning, I want everybody to see everything. You know what I mean? Here it is. Here it is right here. All right. You see it all. This is the evidence that we looked at. This is the conclusion that we came to. Now, if you don't agree with the conclusion, that's one thing, you know. But here's the evidence. We can all see it. And we can come to different conclusions, but to try to do it in secret and to hide the evidence from the public, you know, what is it that you don't want us to see or to know? I want to know what y'all think. Give me a call, 215-634-8065. For those just joining us, a grand jury has come back with a decision essentially saying that there is no crime, there is no evidence of any wrongdoing in the death of Nolan Wells, and that he died by drowning, and that they then took the extra step of saying that there is no evidence of anything racially motivated in the death of Nolan Wells. So he decided to stay behind, and his friends who loved him so much, right, decided to just leave him. But they had his phone. Make that make sense. 215-634-8065 is the number you can call to get in. You can also, of course, weigh in on Facebook at Forward at FORWURD. That is FORWURD. That, of course, is how you can weigh in on Facebook. You can also weigh in on the phone at 215-634-8065. That is 215-634-8065. And let us know what you think about this whole thing. So there's a number of other things that have taken place and we are talking about on this morning show, including story number one, a Venezuelan man shot by a U.S. Immigration and Customs Enforcement officer was in custody Monday at an ICE detention center in Texas after he was released from a hospital with a bullet still lodged in his back, according to his attorney. And so not only did they shoot him, they shot him in the back. And then, according to him and his attorney, he did not get the medical care that he needed. So there is some disagreement on how he came into the country. ICE is saying he came into the country illegally. He and his lawyers are saying that he came into the country seeking asylum on a parole program. And it's not parole like criminal parole. It's parole like you get the opportunity to seek asylum and do so legally. And so either he came in illegal or he was on his parole program. But to me, neither one justifies you shooting him in his back. He literally delivering for DoorDash. He ain't hurt nobody. Like, what? You know what I mean, Faheem? Why are you shooting him in his back?
1: Yeah. Like I said, any other circumstance, somebody shot in the back, like, you're going to jail for that. There was a police officer, I still remember, you know, shot the guy in the back. You went to jail. Mm.
0: Yeah. So we'll see where this goes, but brings us to story number two. The major television networks sticking together as the president has banned CNN, MSNBC, as well as Politico, because he doesn't like their coverage. So he banned them from the White House. They said, all right, well, we ain't got no cameras for you then, man. Make your own. And that's what he did. What is it now? Trump TV? Trump is that what he's got
1: TV
0: now?
1: Yeah, Trump TV.
0: I wish I could make this stuff up, but I really can't. I really cannot. And so he's got Trump TV now, and we'll see if anybody is watching that. Meantime, the death of Nolan Wells ruled accidental, ruled a drowning with no evidence of wrongdoing by a grand jury that operated in secret. We haven't seen any evidence of anything, but the DA assures us that there was no racial motivation to what happened to this black boy who was with all white people in Mississippi when he died. We're going to go to break on the other side. We're going to continue the show. We got the Twin Sister Docs coming up on the other side. I'm Solomon Jones. This is WURD Radio. We'll be right back.

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1: These days, when you Google a question, before you even get to the search results, there's an AI-generated answer sitting right at the top. Convenient? Absolutely. But don't confuse convenient with correct. Google calls these AI overviews, and researchers have found that 1 in 10 AI search summaries can sometimes give inaccurate information or misrepresent the sources they're pulling from. 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Once you get your answer, don't just stop at the summary. 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Open the original website and make sure it actually says what the AI claims it says. Then check a second reliable source. For health information, that might be the CDC or your healthcare provider. For government information, go directly to the appropriate .gov website. 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
2: 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And I want to welcome you back to Wake Up With Word. Joining us now, the Twin Sister Docs, Dr. Elena McDonald, Dr. Delaina Wardlaw. They are board certified physicians and they are twins doctors. Good morning.
3: Good morning, Solomon. How are you?
2: I'm good. How are you both?
3: We are well.
4: We are well.
2: That's good. So, Dr. McDonald, I want to start with you. There are now almost 800 measles cases in Pennsylvania, most of them centered in Lancaster County. And yesterday, there was a warning that somebody with measles recently came through the Philadelphia airport. Why is the measles virus coming back? Why is it dangerous? And how do we avoid getting it?
3: Yes, Solomon. We are seeing the measles virus come back because of the decreased vaccination rate. And that decreased vaccination rate is stemming from misinformation and mistrust. And as a result of the decreased vaccination, the disease has started to come back, and the measles spreads very, very easily. It's highly contagious. However, we do have a very effective way to protect ourselves with the measles vaccine, the MMR vaccine. But the one of the big issues when you're dealing with viruses, especially this measles virus, by the time we are pretty clear as to if we're dealing with measles, so many other people have been potentially exposed, Solomon. So when we talk about measles, the best way to combat this is with the vaccine. But you want to get your vaccine well before you're exposed. That is how vaccinations work, to prepare your body with the defense known as antibodies. When you come across this disease, either the body totally fights it off, or if you do get it, you have a mild version. You don't have severe complications of it. And it's unfortunate that we're seeing more and more cases, and it goes up every week. If we look at the PA Department of Health, they have a dashboard that tells us how many cases. And as you said, we're up to 792 as of today, 97 new cases in the last 7 days, and two possible exposures at the airport and at CHOP Hospital. So we have to continue to talk with our patients, our listeners, our community, to encourage everyone to please check your vaccination status, check your children's vaccination status, talk to your doctor to see if you're eligible for the MMR vaccine, so we can stop the spread of this virus.
2: All right. Dr. Wardlaw, scientists at Stanford have discovered that the human brain might actually be two separate organs. How did they discover that, and what could it mean for research on certain diseases?
4: So, Solomon, they did studies that really showed that, not that it's two separate brains, but the areas of the brain that develop, the front of the brain and the back of the brain, they develop from two different developmental tracks, or from the cells from where growth begins or where the organs begin to develop. Well, the front of the brain and back of the brain is developing from two separate tracks instead of just one track, which was previously thought. And so with that being realized now, to being recognized, the front of the brain is responsible for complex language and higher complex thinking and consciousness. The back of the brain affects breathing, heart rate, sleeping, facial and swallowing muscles. So now knowing that there are two different distinct pathways that allow researchers to focus their research differently and allow them to be able to focus on diseases that are affected by these areas of the brain. Diseases like ALS, which is the Lou Gehrig's disease, which affects the ability to be able to swallow and breathe appropriately and move your muscles, and spinal muscular atrophy. So it's shown us that not actually two different organs, but when the brain, there are different compartments of the brain, and those brain compartments don't all develop on the same track from the same cells. They develop differently, so now the research can be focused on those different tracks and allow us to develop more answers, hopefully, to address these diseases that are affected from these areas of that brain.
2: When I first saw the story, I was like, that's why men and women think differently. But then I read it. I was like, okay. Oh, my goodness. But the body is just fascinating the way that it develops.
4: It's fascinating. And one thing I always tell my patients, like, this, the body is engineered by God. And we don't know all the things about it. And this is why drives medicine and why it's so important to continue to fund research and participate in research studies where we have all the information that we need to participate comfortably, because everything that we know now can change in the next 10 years or the next 5. Like, we don't know. The body is just, it's the creation of God, and we don't know everything about it.
2: That's right. Incredibly complex. Really is. Dr. McDonald, it's normal for children and teens to be moody sometimes, but how do we know when their moodiness is a sign of a disorder? What are the symptoms and causes, and how can mood disorders be treated?
5: Yeah, so when we talk about mood disorders, we talk about conditions such as, you know, anxiety, depression. You can have bipolar disorder. You can have what's called a disruptive mood dysregulation disorder. And we know that everyone has, they can have bad days. Everyone, you know, sometimes they can, you know, one day they're sad, one day they're angry, one day they're mad, one day they're anxious. But when we start to see a pattern over time, usually a few weeks or a few months, where we're talking about children, you start to notice this change where the child who is really talkative is now withdrawn. The child is not eating as much, or they're overeating. The child is sleeping too much, or they're not sleeping at all. Their grades are starting to go down. They don't want to hang out with their friends. They don't want to do the things that they used to, that they had a love for. Not what their parents wanted them to do, but what they had a love for. They lose interest in that. And when we start to see that, again, for weeks and months, we have to start to think about, are we dealing with a mood disorder? The best way for us to determine that is, one, as pediatricians, we hand out screening questionnaires starting as early as 12 years of age. Because sometimes patients or their parents may not bring it to your attention, but they may answer it. When they do answer honestly, it opens up a door to start to ask questions based on their responses. And it's our job as a pediatrician to say, oh, mom, this is, you know, right now this looks like this is something normal teenage behavior, you know, normal 7-8-year-old behavior. But if we see something concerning, we ask more questions, then we need to refer them out to a therapist so that they can start to get therapy to determine what is going on. And sometimes if the therapy doesn't work, then medication may be indicated. But therapy is always, almost always, the first line of defense when we're trying to treat mood disorders. And we try to tell parents, don't just blow it off. If you see something that's concerning, please bring it up so that your children can get the help that they can get. Mental health is not something that they're just going to figure out on their own.
2: Yeah, that's right. That's right. Thank you for that. Dr. Wardlaw, researchers have discovered good news and bad news about America's drinking habits. Alcohol use has declined slightly since the pandemic, especially among young adults. But people in their 50s and 60s are drinking more. How can drinking impact our health?
4: So, you know, drinking can have a significant impact on our health. And I think one of the biggest issues that this study is showing is that now alcohol, which previously it wasn't really put out there, so it's like alcohol is dangerous for your health. Oh, you know, you can drink it and it's not going to really harm you. Now we are really having a concerted effort to educate people that, yes, alcohol can have a direct impact on your health. And it should be discussed as something that is harmful to your body, because it can affect your body in many areas, Solomon. It can affect your heart. Alcohol can have a direct impact on your heart. It can attack the muscles, make the muscle weak, put you at increase for heart attack, put you at increase for abnormal heart rhythms, put you at increased risk for your heart not being able to pump well, causing a condition called congestive heart failure. Many people know that it can have a direct impact on the liver, causing hepatitis and cirrhosis of the liver. It also has a direct impact on cancer, Solomon, liver cancer, esophageal cancer, breast cancer, and increase your risk for falls, you know, and falls and older people can be detrimental, particularly if they fall and break their hip and they lose their mobility and the ability to be able to function on a daily basis. It can affect balance. We know that alcohol can increase accidents, motor vehicle accidents. It can affect your sleep. It can affect your GI tract. You know, it can cause acid reflux. It can cause ulcers. And alcohol can interact with medication. So people really need to be having a conversation with their doctor about, hey, Doc, you know, I'm taking this medicine. Is it going to interact with my, you know, my drink that I have with my dinner or on the weekends? So people really need to be having conversations with their doctor about the impact of alcohol on their bodies. I tell people all the time that alcohol has direct effect, and yes, we should avoid alcohol if we can.
2: All right. Dr. Elena McDonald, Dr. Delaina Warlaw, do you guys have anything else before we go?
4: I don't have anything today, Solomon.
5: Right. I just want to say the Eagles are 2-0.
2: That's what I'm talking about.
5: And
2: tell Faheem that. Can you tell Faheem?
5: Faheem, the Eagles are 2-0, and in my Stuart Scott voice, Jalen Hurts was cool as the other side of the pillow on that last
2: That's minute. Right. There you go. There you go. Appreciate that. Dr. McDonald, where can we find the two of you?
5: You can find us on all social media at Twin Sister Docs. 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And, of course, you can always come past our office if you need a doctor.
2: All right. Well, I want to thank you both for joining us this morning on WURD Radio. I want to remind you, of course, that as founder of Word Radio and true Philadelphia icon, Walter P. Lomax Jr., MD, believed in the power of our voices and the strength of our communities. 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Come celebrate the man, the mission, and the legacy that lives on. We're going to go to break on the other side. We're going to continue the show. I am Solomon Jones. This is WURD Radio. We'll be right back.

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1: All right, we've had a tough day managing, well, what was a ride around a minor accident lately cleared. So the clearing of it took us extra time. And westbound on the Pennsylvania Turnpike, the delay ballooned between Willow Grove and Mid-County. Half an hour or more. You're not going to do better. Rides around you are just starting to fill in. It's a terrible day for bad weather. We've got jam traffic up and down the Blue Route in Delaware County. Yeah, 20 minutes probably both directions there. Southbound 95 was a real problem from Bucks County on down past Center City after accidents were cleared. Lisa Fairfax, Total Traffic.
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3: It's my distinct pleasure to welcome to the program a writer, Grammy-nominated poet, sought-after speaker. Joining us right now is one and only Kevin Powell. The 90s had a nice sweet spot with a lot of poetry in the hip-hop, a lot of poetry in R&B. Of course, Love Jones, you have a film that's popular that actually depicts some of the vibe that's happening in the underground. Talk about us being on the ebb side of poetry and its public acceptance.
4: I went through a period of burnout with poetry where I stopped writing for periods of time. I just kind of focused on the journalism. It got stereotypical to me at some points. I was like, we're all snapping our fingers and we're all like sounding the same and certain things like that. But that's not true. It's the artist who speaks truth to power anytime. That's why in the 1920s, as we were hanging from trees, literally you had the Harlem Renaissance. You had poems by people like Claude McKay, If I May Die, If We Must Die. You had all the stuff with Sonia Sanchez and Mary Baraka and those folks were doing in the 60s and early in the 70s. And so it goes in cycles. And if you live long enough the way we have at this point, you get to get back into a new cycle. So I'm just excited to be a part of it.
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0: 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That, of course, the number you can call to get in on the conversation right here at WURD Radio and let us know your comments on this morning's show. 215-634-8065. That, of course, is the number you can call to get in on the conversation right here at WURD Radio and let us know your comments on this morning's show. So we're talking about a number of things, including the death of Nolan Wells. A grand jury in Mississippi has decided that there was no foul play in the death of Nolan Wells, the 18-year-old who went out on July 4th with his friends. He was the only black person in the group. They all came back. He did not. They found his body 2 days later. They said that he drowned. When they did a second autopsy, because the family hired Benjamin Crump and hired their own coroner to look at the body. The body was transported without the organs and without the neck bones, the neck structure. And so what happened to Nolan Wells? Where is all the evidence that was shown to the grand jury? And where's the evidence that was not shown to the grand jury? Because one thing about a grand jury, there's two things. One is that a grand jury operates in secret. Two, the grand jury only hears the side of the story that the prosecutor wants them to hear. So if the prosecutor wants a conviction, they can show them certain evidence. If they don't, they can not show them certain evidence. They show them what they want. And so what was shown to the grand jury? And is there any evidence that was not shown to the grand jury? Like, this is not just going to go away. We're not just going to be quiet and not say anything. We're not going to pretend that somehow this was some above board transparent process, because a grand jury by its very nature is not. It is a secret process, right? And so, you know, we want to know what really happened. And if you believe that you showed them what really happened, good. Show everyone the evidence. Even a statement from the grand jury that was put out was redacted. Redacted means that some of it was blacked out. That's what redaction is, when you black out some stuff. And so, you know, what was redacted? You know, it's just so many questions around this, man. It's unbelievable that y'all would try to pull this. But then again, it's not, because this is what America does to black people. I want to know what you think, man. Give me a call, 215-634-8065. I'm disgusted by all of it. Gail from the Northeast is online, too. Go ahead, Gail.
1: Good morning, Solomon, for his family.
0: Good morning.
1: This really just gives you a somber and a disconnect of how disconnected everybody is from reality. Because when you think about this young man, and what happens if he was surrounded by friends that they keep singing, everyone would be going, trying to turn over tooth and nail to find out how he died, when he died, and why. You're not going to leave your friend on an island, take his keys, don't talk to his mother or father, his family at all, and then hide your hands.

0: should we react to it? We march. Now you're trying to tell us we can't march. You want to sit up there and pull troops on us. You're trying to make sure the coverage, and that's another thing. That was not covered like it should have been. And this is why I say to all those news stations that got together, you should have been did that. You should have rallied around. Everything is happening. All these deaths and hangings should have been on the news. But you didn't put it there. So he felt as though he can keep doing whatever he wanted to do. And now he come up, oh, there will be no transparency. I'm going to have my own news station, and I'm going to give you what I want to give you. And that's how fascism and dictatorships take form.
1: Yeah,
0: they give you what they want to give you, not what you should be getting. And people need to sit up there and say, no. When they say we should be in the streets, we should have been in the street a year ago. But it's never too late. As long as we have feet and we can move in a brain, because ours was not taken from us, nothing was taken from us yet. But we got to get out there and understand this is our life. We need unity. We can no longer sit up there and say, oh, we're going to stay home and do this on our own. No, they all got to come together. And I like what you said. It's going to take all of us. Everybody has to be accountable. And it has to start now. Thank you so much, Colin. Have a blessed
1: day. I hear you. Thank you for your call this morning on WURD Radio. We certainly appreciate it. You want to get in? It's 215-634-8065. Let's go to Jacob from Ali. He's on line one. Go ahead.
2: Hey, peace be unto you, Solomon Fahim Word family. First of all, I want to say this here. I got my early bird tickets already, and I voted. So, you know,
1: there you go.
2: I'm going to get busy, man. But
1: you're
2: look,
1: good
2: you know,
1: to go.
2: Solomon, they ask us, why do we play the race card? This is what some people ask us, right?
1: Mm-hmm.
2: We have to play the race card. Because, again, and mind you, there are blacks, Tim Scott and others, that get on the stand and say, oh, there's no racism in America. You know, the double standard in just the justice system. And this is what I'm talking about. We got to handle this, man. Because, again, it keeps happening over and over and over. I'm not surprised because it's Mississippi now, you know.
1: Mm-hmm.
2: And what's new, pussycat? You know, but everything about this case shows foul play. From the conversation that they got on the boat about, is he dead? All this kind of stuff. Not giving the phone to his mom. Lawyered up, right? They all lawyered up before anybody knew anything. Calling for help, and then I think the grandfather said, oh, they don't need no help. I'll tow the boat in, right, so they can get the story together. Man, why do they pee on us and tell us it's raining, and we're supposed to accept that? Could you tell me, Solomon?
1: Yeah, I really don't know. I really don't, but I hear you, man. I want to thank you for your call this morning on WURD Radio. Olanian is on line three. Go ahead, Olanian.
3: Yes.
1: Go ahead, Olanian.
3: Good morning. Dude just took the words out of my mouth. I only want to say one thing, that was when they had audio of the children talking, and someone said he's not breathing.
1: We don't know if that's if that was real or not, but I hear you. I hear you.
3: Yeah. Okay. Well, at least that is what I was told. So I figured with that question or that statement, he's not breathing, he's not moving. It's kind of interesting.
1: Yeah. All right. Yeah. Absolutely. Thank you, man. I appreciate your call this morning on WURD Radio. Sister Murray's online too. Go ahead.
4: Hey, good morning, Solomon Word family. Thanks for taking my call, Fahim. Hey, Solomon, you sound like you got a little cold. But look here, Brother Jacob is showing out. He's showing out now. He done got his ticket. He done voted. He makes us look bad now. We got to get on top of something. But that's
1: I hear right. You.
4: He well cold. But look here, Solomon.
1: Mm-hmm.
4: I, you know what? God bless that family. Parents, I pray that they just keep on fighting and find out the truth is going to reveal. You know, the truth always comes out, no matter what, because sometimes there are things you just can't live with, so it just got to come out. But look at here. Let me tell you something. We have to remember what happened at that bus to go to that march, because I have not found out any kind of news to follow up as to what happened, why was we stranded, and

0: waiting to get on that bus to go through that march. And we know that Donald Trump and his people put a halt on it. Now, we need to know the truth. But also, we need to tell Donald Trump to go and jump off a bridge, because that's where he belongs, in a river with a fish. Have a good day, Tom.
1: Thank you for your call this morning on WURD. Of course, we wish no harm to Donald Trump or anybody else. Let me just make that clear. 215-634-8065. That, of course, the number you can call to get in on the conversation right here at WURD Radio. Wilson from West Philly is on line one. Go ahead, Wilson.
2: Hey, good morning, my brothers. And I just appreciate the fact that we're keeping this Nolan Wells case on the front line. We can see what we do when we keep the attention on it. And I think sometimes people think that time is going to pass and we're just going to move on. But as Target, what has happened, we're not moving on. We're sticking to the fight. And this just reminds me, when you talk about Mississippi, man, thinking about Nina Simone, you know, black bodies hanging from trees. You think it's so far ago, but in our reality, it's still happening now. And we have all of the tools to watch it, the phones, the computers, the TikToks, and all of this stuff. So I just appreciate the fact that we're keeping his name alive and we're going to keep this case alive and we're going to make it known that this is a problem and we need some answers. So thank y'all so much for having this topic this morning. Appreciate you, my brothers.
1: You're welcome. Appreciate you, too. 215-634-8065. Again, the number to call to get in on the conversation right here at WURD Radio. And let us know your comments on this morning's show. 215-634-8065. That, of course, the number you can call to get in on the conversation right here at WURD Radio. So we're also talking about the case of the ICE driver, the DoorDash driver that was shot by ICE. His lawyers now say he could be facing paralysis. They shot him in his back, sent him to the hospital, and now he's already out of the hospital and in ICE custody. And like, where was he going? You shot him in his back. He might be paralyzed. Where was he going? What harm would it have done to get him treatment in that hospital after you just shot him in his back? This is unbelievable stuff, man. And, you know, I just think that when I look at what's happening in Texas in particular, there are political implications to this. So you've got a Republican who's running for the U.S. Senate who has been criticized for many racist statements that he's made over the years. And then you've got Tallarico, the Democrat, who's leading them in the polls. And I just think that this ICE shooting, which, of course, the Republican has to, you know, not necessarily say he supports ICE, but has to say that, you know, has to be, well, he has to be pro-ICE in his statements. He has to be, right? Because that's where they are politically. And this, to me, is a tool for Tallarico. And it's a shame that you had to put it that way. But from a political standpoint, this can only help the Democrat running for the U.S. Senate in Texas. It can't really help the Republican. That's the way I see it, Fahim.
3: I see it the same way. Because people are, you know, they're going to get fed up with this stuff.
1: Yeah,
3: you know,
1: man.
3: Because these are human beings. Yep. You know, at the end of the day. But, you know, the administration, they did a good job when they came in, kind of vilifying immigrants and kind of taking away their humanity. So the things that happen to them, people don't seem to care as much. But these are people who, for the most part, by, you know, big numbers, have helped our economy by being here, by working and doing these jobs that a lot of us would refuse to do. Or refuse to do it at the pay rate that most of them get. Like, they tried to make it seem like they're coming here and they're just a drain on society. Like, no, like, immigrants are not here just collecting all these, you know, federal benefits and stuff because they can't fill out the paperwork to qualify for it. Yep. You know what I'm saying? Like, they're just here working hard, trying to provide a life for themselves.
1: Crazy stuff, man. Absolutely crazy stuff. And of course, we stay laser focused on the death of Nolan Wells. He was 18 years old, went out on July 4th on a boat with his friends, the only black person in the group. They all come back. He doesn't. They got his phone. And they claim that he just stayed there. He wanted to stay there. Well, he wanted to stay without his phone. I mean, just all of it, just it does not make sense to me, man. No 18-year-old is going to be found anywhere without their phone. It's just not going to happen. That's their lifeline. And so they come back with his phone. And the DA does a grand jury process, which is a secret process. And the grand jury comes back and says, surprise, surprise, there was no foul play. There was no racial motivation, not a scintilla of evidence, you know. And then they give us a redacted, which means part of it is blacked out, grand jury report. And we supposed to believe that? Come on, man. Give me a break. Speaking of young people, we're going to talk on the other side of the break with Senator Art Haywood about a hazing incident at Cheltenham High School and the court case that has resulted from it. Senator Art Haywood joins us on the other side. I'm Solomon Jones. This is WURD Radio. We'll be right back. This new remix. Uh-huh.

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1: Well, most of us are sitting in some pretty hefty delays, and I think at worst for at least half an hour south on 95 from Cottman down to South Philly at the Walt Whitman Bridge Packer Avenue ride. Northbound on 42, traffic dragged on where accidents were dealt with along the way on rides up from 47 to approaching the Ben Franklin Bridge. Now, as you head east or westbound on the Schuylkill Expressway, you can expect generally heavy traffic. We're in tight shape for 25 minutes west on the Pennsylvania Turnpike between Willow Grove and Mid-County. Lisa Fairfax, Total Traffic.
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0: Good morning. This is Solomon Jones on 900 AM, 96.1 FM, WURD. And I want to welcome you back to Wake Up with Word. And joining us now is Senator Art Haywood. He represents the 4th Senatorial District, which includes parts of Northwest Philadelphia, as well as parts of Montgomery County, including Cheltenham High School. Senator Haywood, good morning.
1: Good morning. Thanks for inviting me on.
0: Absolutely. So there was a hazing incident, actually two hazing incidents involving the same student at Cheltenham High School, where football coaches allegedly knew that at least one of those incidents took place and did not report it, and allegedly told the child not to report it as well. And now the court system has decided to go forward with a case against these four Cheltenham High School football coaches. When did you hear about this case?
1: I became aware of these details with the Montgomery County grand jury report that was earlier this summer. I was in Chicago at the time when the report was released. And the grand jury report was very, very detailed, describing the incidents that affected the 15-year-old boy and the cover-up thereafter. It was horrible. Well, the allegations are horrible. They're terrible. That, A, such action would be taken against the boy in terms of the hazing and the assault, and two, the coaches would cover it up.
0: You know, I work with young people, and one of the things that we have to do in order to work in schools is to take Act 126 training. It's a mandatory reporter training, meaning that if you know of something that's happened to a child, it's mandatory that you report it, whether you are an employee or a volunteer. It's mandatory that you report it. And if you don't, you're breaking the law. And so what are the allegations against these four coaches?
1: So the allegations include essentially cover up, that is, not sharing what happened to the boy. Now, unfortunately, hazing is not part of the mandatory reporting system that we have in Pennsylvania, which is why I've proposed legislation, as well as State Representative Napoleon Nelson, to make hazing a reportable, mandatory reporting item. And so this is something that is a gap, unfortunately, in Pennsylvania law. Fortunately, I've gotten significant support from my Republican colleagues, and we hope to get the hazing mandatory reporting legislation passed through the Senate this fall.
0: So what they said happened to this kid is that he was beaten on two occasions by his teammates on that team, and that they also used a broomstick to sexually assault him as well, and that the coaches allegedly have text messages between them that indicate that they work together not to report this to the parent. Is that right?
1: Yes. Yeah, that's almost 100%. There is some question about whether it's actually a sexual assault in terms of the level of penetration. So that may not have been the case. But in any event, whether it was the case or not, it was clearly an assault by the students. Two students who are 18 years old who have also been criminally charged. And they will be scheduled for trial for the criminal allegations in Montgomery County. And in addition, yes, the four coaches, there were text messages revealed at a preliminary hearing, where the text messages said that they did not want to share this information with the boy's mother or with anyone else in order to essentially protect the football program. I think the exact language of the text message said something like the football program will be closed. Of course, the football program is not more important than the lives of the individual football players. And so this is a 15-year-old. He was embarrassed. He wanted to continue to play. But his well-being was at the hands of the coaches. And it is just so disappointing to see that the four coaches, none of them, not one of the four, took up the cause of the boy to make sure, A, his mother knew, B, it was reported to the school, and three, that there were some actions taken against the players. So the football program, as you may know, was canceled. It, you know, once it was discovered by the district, these incidents were discovered. And so the football program has been closed for the last 2 years. That's entirely appropriate, entirely appropriate. The hazing legislation's got to happen. But in addition to that, Solomon, we've got some community action to take. We've got to look at the culture that would produce this kind of behavior. And so with the new interim superintendent that I talked to, as well as Pastor Waller, Pastor Mitchell, Representative Nelson, and some other community leaders, and we're going to come together with the school district to find out how we can be helpful so that the young people in this district understand what the behavior standards are, as well as the adults. We don't have a program yet. We're just in early conversations, but we are committed to come alongside of the school district, come alongside of our neighbors, come alongside of the community to see that the cultural change happens as well as the legislative.
0: So in terms of what happens with the future of this football program, do you foresee a time when football will come back to Cheltenham High School?
1: Yes, there is currently a discussion about starting a football program, possibly in 2027. We're looking, the school district is looking to reach out to a number of individuals who have high standards for what a high school football program should be. The interim superintendent is reaching out to the Malcolm Jenkins Foundation, which, you know, Malcolm Jenkins has a foundation all about improving the lives of young people, a star football player. And we're reaching out to him for some guidance in terms of what the football program should look like, standards and more, as well as other individuals the school district is looking to. So I do believe that football program can exist here and in other schools where hazing has been discovered that will protect the young people.
0: Mm-hmm. Do we know about the well-being of this young man? What's going on with him and with his family? Is he okay?
1: I wouldn't go as far as saying he is okay, but I would say that he's in a status of recovery. This is a tough incident to move from, particularly at the age of 15 and with all the exposure from his peers. So he's on a journey of recovery, I would say would be the best way to describe it. Yesterday, he did testify in open court here in Montgomery County and with the football coaches and others there to listen. He had the strength to do that, which obviously takes quite a bit. So he's in the process of recovery, but it's a long, you know, it's a long journey.
0: I guess my other question regarding the school district is, you know, what kind of jeopardy does this put the school district in terms of responsibility for this?
1: So the school, no one in the school district has been charged criminally, but of course it's got to be accountability, because criminal accountability is only one type of accountability. And so we know that the superintendent resigned in only a few weeks ago. There's a new interim superintendent. I know that the school board is looking closely at what can be done, as well as the entire school district leadership, to prevent it, this kind of action happening in the future. But I wanted to say that they clearly have responsibility, but so does the community, which is why community leaders are willing and able to come alongside and do what the community needs to do as well.
0: Yeah. Yeah, it's horrific, and I would think that you know, at some point the parents might decide that there's some civil liability with this, and so I'm concerned about that as well. But also concerned about the fact that all four of these coaches are black. They put their pictures in the paper. All of them are black. You know, what does this do, I guess, to the reputation of coaches, period, going forward? And gotta say it, black coaches especially.
1: Yeah, it was terrible to see that incidents were covered up by folks from our community. And so I hear you on that. Of course, it's been terrible if it was covered up by folks of any community. I want to be clear about that as well. This was a terrible cover-up. We know that Jerry Sandusky and that whole crew at Penn State were exposed for what's happening at the high school level, excuse me, at the college level. Now we got exposure to what's happening at the intercollegiate level. I would say that football programs here and across the nation can take a lesson from this situation, and school district leaders can take a lesson from this situation, that the football first approach is unacceptable.
0: Mm-hmm.
1: And this is what we saw, in my opinion, from the coaches, the football first. That they want to keep the football program going at the expense of this young man, only 15 years old. So we took a strong stand in rejecting football first with the Jerry Sandusky incident. We're doing it. We got to do it here again. And I think the criminal prosecutions will help people understand that football first can put you in jail. So, but we got some distance to go, obviously, as has been demonstrated here.
0: Hmm. All right. Well, Senator Haywood, what's the bill number on your bill?
1: We don't have a bill number yet, or if we do, I don't have it handy, but I can make sure that you get it so it can be shared with folks across the community. My co-sponsor is Lisa Baker. She's the chair of the Judiciary Committee in the State Senate. She is Republican. As you know, Republicans have the majority in the State Senate, but they have said this is a bill that they want to see passed. And so that is good support, that's bipartisan support for this kind of hazing legislation. So I'm very relieved that we have bipartisan support to address this challenge.
0: All right. As Senator Art Haywood, he represents the 4th Senatorial District, which includes Northwest Philadelphia and parts of Montgomery County, including Cheltenham. Senator Haywood, I want to thank you so much for joining us this morning on WURD.
1: Yeah, thank you. Although it was a terrible incident, thank you.
0: Yeah, absolutely, absolutely. So we're going to go to break. On the other side, we're going to continue the show because there has been a breakthrough in terms of a lawsuit with the Paramount Warner Brothers merger, and it looks like that merger is going to go forward. What will it mean for the entertainment industry? Tim Gordon, film critic extraordinaire, is going to join us to talk about it on the other side of this break. I am Solomon Jones. This is WURD Radio. We'll be right back.

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1: The importance of Black Talk Media is that it takes a deeper dive into our community's issues.
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0: 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That is 215-634-8065. That, of course, the number you can call to get in on the conversation right here at WURD Radio. And let us know your comments on this morning's show. 215-634-8065. That, of course, is the number you can call to get in on the conversation right here at WURD Radio. So we're talking about a number of things, including the Nolan Wells case. That is the case of the 18-year-old who went on a fishing trip, on a boat trip rather, not a fishing trip, a boat trip with some friends on July 4th. They went to an island right off the coast of Mississippi, and he disappeared. They said that he wanted to stay behind, apparently without his phone, because they had his phone. They later found him drowned. And the friends claim they didn't know anything about it. The DA comes out and says, it's a very strange statement from a DA to say that his friends loved him. How do you know? Is that part of the evidence? It's a strange statement from a DA to say there's not a scintilla of evidence that there was any racial involvement in this. Well, can you read minds? How do you know? It's just strange. Like, where's the physical evidence of what happened to Nolan Wells, right? What 18-year-old do you know? If you know any 18-year-olds at all, what 18-year-old do you know who would ever be separated from their phone? I mean, seriously, like, okay, so even if he decided to stay behind, the story makes no sense at all. You know, I have young adult children. There's no way in the world they going anywhere without their phone. Like, what are you talking about? They rather leave their wallet than their phone, right? So, like, what do you mean that he decided to stay there and you got his phone? Come on, man, that makes no sense at all. Like, at all. So, what really happened to Nolan Wells? That's what we want to know. We do not trust that a secret grand jury proceeding uncovered all the facts in the case. We do not believe that the DA, had a just outcome in mind. It just seemed like she wanted to say that it wasn't racial. You know what I mean? She took great pains to say that. And that he drowned. Okay, why did you give the second pathologist the body without the neck structure? What happened to his neck? Why did you give him the body without the organs? What happened to the organs? Like, what really happened to Nolan Wells? That's what I want to know, Fahim. I think that's what we all want
1: to
0: know.
1: Yeah, exactly that. And, you know, going back to the phone, saying, oh, he left his phone because phones don't work on an island. Well, to your point, like, even if the service doesn't work, a kid is still going to want their phone because you can still take pictures and videos. You're on an island partying with, you know, your alleged friends and you're meeting folks. You're going to want to take pictures and things like that. So that's why it doesn't make sense that he would leave his phone. Even if the service doesn't work, you still want the phone for, like, pictures and videos.
0: Yeah, it just none of it. None of it worked. None of it makes sense to me. So I want to know what y'all think. Give me a call. 215-634-8065 is the number you can call to get in on the conversation right here at WURD Radio. Let us know your comments on this morning's show. Are you buying it? The story that the DA in Mississippi is giving us about the death of Nolan Wells, that it was a drowning, it was an accident. They said it was an accident before they even investigated anything, Fahim. You know what I mean? They was quick to say, oh, it was, you know, they hadn't investigated anything. And so this is just a repeat of the whole thing that they said right in the beginning, that it was an accident and it was, okay. I don't believe it. I'm sorry. I just don't. I want to know what y'all think, man. Y'all give me a call, 215-634-8065. That, of course, the number you can call to get in on the conversation right here at WURD Radio. So we're talking about that, and we're talking about a number of other things as well, including our top three stories, which are story number one, a Venezuelan man shot by an ICE agent was in custody Monday at an ICE detention center in Texas after he was released from a hospital with a bullet still lodged in his back, according to his attorney. Story number two, the major television networks are standing with CNN and MS Now by declining to replace CNN's White House pool crew after the Trump administration barred the network from fulfilling its assigned duties on Monday. And of course, story number three, the death of Nolan Wells and the grand jury finding that there was no wrongdoing, that it was an accidental drowning. And it just seemed like y'all, that was the outcome that they wanted to come to. And unfortunately, you know, there's too many questions about this case for me to just believe that, you know, for the DA to come out and say Nolan Wells' friends loved him and he loved them. How do you know who loved who? You know what I'm saying? Like, what are you talking about? What, how is that part of the evidence? You don't know how anybody felt about anybody. You don't know that. You know what they told you, but you don't know that to be true. You know, where was his neck when you gave the body to the pathologist for the family? Where were his organs when you gave the body to the pathologist for the family? Why didn't you give them the opportunity to do a whole autopsy on the body? You know, none of this makes sense. Give me a call. 215-634-8065 is, of course, the number you can call to get in on the conversation right here at WURD Radio. Derek from North Philly is on line three. Go ahead, Derek.
2: Good morning, Brother Solomon. Love, peace, blessings, prosperity, and protection.
0: Same to you.
2: Thank you. Solomon, I'm not buying this case that the Mississippi grand jury rendered their conclusion. This seems to be a case of us being bamboozled and hoodwinked. And it's really sad that it used to. I just don't know what to say, Solomon. I hope that what we can do is focus on a national level, the higher up black powers to be. And I like how you came in yesterday coming from your meeting with the Congressional Black Caucus. And, you know, my question was to them is that, well, what is the battle cry and what's the agenda and what are they going to do different now that they haven't done before to make an impact? So I'm just hoping that, you know, we don't let this subside and get swept under the rug. I hope that this gets national attention. We just tighten up the screws on this, because it's obvious that something's wrong here. And you know, the other thing I wanted to comment on, Solomon, with the person that got shot in the back from the ICE agent. It used to be a time where there was no alibis or excuses or reasons, you know, that would justify somebody getting shot in the back. You know, now it's becoming a norm. And the police department, in a lot of cases, have immunity to whatever they do. Mm-hmm. So America, and I suspect, Solomon, that as we get closer and closer to the elections, that these type of things are going to intensify to the point where it becomes so normal, like some of the gun shootings in our neighborhoods, it just become normalized that we're right back to where we were, where it said, let's make America great again. And we know that's the dog whistle for racism to become active, where it raises its ugly head again.
0: Yep.
2: Thank you, Solomon.
0: It is. Thank you, Derek. I appreciate your call this morning on WRD Radio. 215-634-8065, of course, is the number you can call to get in on the conversation right here at WURD Radio and let us know your comments on this morning's show. So the death of Nolan Wells, again, for those just joining us, ruled by a grand jury to be accidental. They said he drowned. There was no foul play. The DA comes out with a statement, says his friends loved him and he loved them. My question is, how do you know you're the DA? Is that part of the evidence? What are you talking about? Like, please. You know what I mean? You did this whole thing in a secret grand jury proceeding so that people could not see the evidence that you were presenting to the grand jury. And I got a problem with that. You know, this reminds me so much of so many of the police shootings that happened when Black people were being shot by police left and right. And rather than have an open process, you were doing it as a grand jury so you could tell the grand jury whatever you wanted them to hear and get the result that you wanted. It's the same thing here. And so, you know, I just I don't believe it. I don't think any of us should take it at face value. Certainly, if that is the ruling that the grand jury came down with, we want to see all the evidence, not some one redacted sheet of paper with stuff blacked out. We don't want to see that. We want the truth. And we're going to get it. We're going to go to break. On the other side, we're going to continue the show. Now we're going to talk with Tim Gordon about the Warner and Paramount merger. There was a lawsuit against it. That lawsuit has been settled. And so now what does that mean for entertainment going forward? I'm Solomon Jones. This is WURD Radio. We'll be right back.

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1: All right, look, we're a mess just above Trenton to the north and east, where we're shut down behind an overturned truck on Route 1 Brunswick Pike. Northbound Route 1 is blocked north of Trenton between Whitehead Road and the ride farther northbound heading out toward 295. So careful there. We're in a miserable crush of traffic in most areas, mostly because of weather conditions, but we've had a series of issues lately cleared for rides up and down the Schuylkill Expressway. Turnpike westbound's a problem west of Willow Grove out past Mid-County in heavy volume and behind three accidents in Chester County. Lisa Fairfax, Total Traffic.
0: It's time for a check on the weather on WURD.
2: Here's your latest extended weather forecast for the Philadelphia area. As we wind down the summer of 2026, we have several cooler days in front of us. Cloudy, windy, and very cool today. A few showers likely, high only 66. Mostly cloudy overnight with a slight chance of additional showers and a low of 55. Tomorrow, mostly cloudy, continued windy and cool. A slight chance of showers, high again 66. Mostly cloudy again Thursday, another high of 66. And then it turns mostly sunny for Friday. Continued cool, a slight chance of showers, the high 67. Long range, looks like the weekend's looking partly sunny for both days. Saturday 68, Sunday 71. For today, though, a cloudy, windy, rainy 66. I'm Randy Chepigan with your Philadelphia weather.
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3: We need more men like Macklemore because he was willing to lose his position for the principal. 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We need more Macklemores, not just in music, but in life, not just on stages, but in Congress, not on the internet, but here at the CBC. We need more Macklemores, men and women who will stand up for what's right, even when it costs them something, even when it sets them back, even when it doesn't bring them joy. We need more Macklemores. People who stand for justice, not only for themselves, but for others. Because when I listen to the people who want to shut him down, when I watch them try to justify their hatred and oppression, it only makes Macklemore seem larger. It only makes his views seem that much clearer. It only lets us know that he was right.
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0: 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This is Solomon Jones on 900 AM, 96.1 FM, WURD. And I want to welcome you back to Wake Up with Word. And joining us now is Tim Gordon, Giants fan. I mean, I'm sorry.
1: You know, it's okay. I'm going to get you for this because I'm in my office right now and I put all my, I didn't put my gear up, but I cleaned my office up. I was like, oh, I didn't realize we was doing Jersey Monday because I'm proud. We lost a game, man. I keep telling people you can't overreact, right?
0: No, you can't.
1: It's 1 week, man. You know,
0: absolutely.
1: You lost some players. It's 1 week, man. But congratulations to the Philadelphia Eagles for the late comeback with the Jalen Hurts. He is my adversary, but he is a brother in the struggle, and I support him for that reason. So there you go.
0: Appreciate that. Tim Gordon, of course, film critic extraordinaire, and joins us to talk about this Paramount Warner Brothers merger. Now, a number of states had sued over this thing, because it looked like it was going to be a monopoly of sorts and still could be. But they settled the lawsuit and now this is going to go forward. I guess my question to you is, what does this mean for the industry, man, especially the black people in the industry?
1: Well, let's talk about this deal, man. As you just said, man, yesterday was sort of like one of the final hurdles that as the deal is moving close to completion, they reached that settlement yesterday, as we now know, Solomon, with 12 states that had challenged the deal on antitrust grounds. Yeah. You said earlier it looked like a monopoly. It still feels that way to me, but we'll get to that. Mm-hmm. The agreement still requires court approval, but comes with, you know, like significant conditions, including over the next 5 years, you know, the combined merger of companies, this combined entity, it must release at least 30 movies annually, increasing to 32. Four independent films every year. We have to specify what that actually means. Mm-hmm. Paramount has to put $25 million into a fund to acquire independent films and spend at least $1.5 billion more on U.S. film production over the 5 years. Now, as it relates to, you know, the question that we care about, what does that mean for people that look like you and I?
0: Yeah.
1: Consolidation sort of means two major Hollywood buyers become one, right? So what we need to focus on with this, Solomon, is who's getting the independent film money, right? That's the first question. Who gets the co-production deals? Who's writing and directing these movies? Where are these movies being produced? Now, BET, which was a part of Paramount, now gets swallowed up in this new entity. What happens to BET in this deal, right? And most importantly, when independent films are acquired, will the studios actually market and distribute them to audiences so that they can find them? That last part is really important, right? Mm-hmm. So for an example, there's a movie coming out next week called Your Mother, Your Mother, Your Mother, right? Two-time Oscar winner Mahershala Ali. But I think the guy's name is Basim Tariq, I think is the director, right? These were the two dudes that were gonna do Blade. This is a movie that I've checked out. I've seen it twice. I think it's really good, good audience. The issue that we run into is that, you know, among the Dune Part 3s and the Avengers Endgames and all these huge films, Michael and all these huge blockbusters, you got all these small independent films, man, that are just struggling to find houses, right? So for every Backroom and Obsession, these little small movies that were made under $1 million, that had made $300 and $400 million, that's more of the exception, not the norm. So I bring all that up to talk about this deal, that there's all these guarantees in here for all these different unions, whether Screen Actors Guild and this one, the Writers Union, and all of these. This still, to me, eliminates a major player, and to me, feels like over time that we have all these guardrails involved. We know that there's certain people that don't care about the guardrails over time. We just want to get the deal across the finish line.
0: Right.
1: And once the deal is across the line, then we go back to being business as usual, where we're at the bottom fighting our way to get back in. So I don't know, man. I don't want to be the doom and gloom guy, but I'm just trying to paint a

0: Wilson is the mastermind behind this. He's the guy that's the CEO that's running all of this. I don't know, man. I just think it takes it. You know, you've got Paramount and Warner Brothers now. Inside of this, y'all also talking about the news division, CNN, and all these other things that are happening. It's going to be an interesting. It's going to be an interesting journey with this next phase with this merger going through. Man, it's a lot of money, and at the same time, we all know that we're always, you know, the way we've been treated in Hollywood, that we're sort of niche. A deal like this where there's some guarantees, because even when you're talking about independent film money, that's not independent film money that's earmarked for people that look like us. That's just independent film money. So anybody can get independent film money. So I, you know, and the BET part is really interesting because I've already seen how that's been folded into Paramount Plus. I'm not sure what that's going to look like now that you're adding HBO Max in along with that. So it bears watching, Solomon. It bears watching.
1: Yeah, it absolutely does. And, you know, I guess my question is, what about the Tyler Perrys of the world? Because this is, you know, this is one entity now. Paramount, Warner Brothers, they've got news channels, they've got TV networks, they've got the studios. And so it consolidates everything under one owner and under a conservative owner at that. And so if they see stuff that they don't like that challenges racism or challenges white supremacy or challenges right-leaning politics, they can decide, you know what? Nah, we ain't going to do that. And it's nowhere else to go. And so I guess my question is, the Tyler Perrys of the world, like, does that become like an alternative since he owns his own studio?
0: Well, Tyler, you got to remember, man, owning a studio is one thing, right? But there's the production side and there's the distribution side, right?
1: Yeah.
0: So if you're at home trying to understand this, Tyler Perry, Byron Allen, all these other folks who, you know, own properties and things of that nature, they need a place to have them distributed, right? Mm. So Tyler Perry for years had a deal with Lionsgate. You know, everything he would put out, Lionsgate would distribute it, right? So it's one thing to own an entity. It's another thing to have distribution. The distribution is the Paramount Warner Brothers merger. That's where everything kind of flows through. The concern you just raised is a good one, because if we've got a conservative owner or a conservative steward who decides that there's something that they don't like, and then we start getting, they're getting pitches, right? So, you know, the HBO Max, Paramount Plus, they're getting pitches. They will lean to stuff that they want to have on those channels. Now, at the same time, it's all about money. And if they find something that'll sell, you know, green at some points will trump black or white, right?
1: Yeah, yeah.
0: But yeah, man, I mean, when you said that there are no other places to go, I mean, Universal and all these other majors are still out there doing stuff. So we don't have all of entertainment consolidated under this one company, but it's a huge chunk that, you know, having the Warner Brothers library, the Paramount library, those are two formidable film libraries by themselves. And then you add in all the other entities. So, I mean, it does bear watching. And I mean that. I'm not just saying that as in I don't have anything else to say. You just got to keep watching what's going on and trying to figure out where we fit in inside the context of a much larger machine.
1: Mm-hmm. Yeah. So, you know, black producers, black directors, black writers, black filmmakers, you know, I mean, what would you advise them to do going forward after this?
0: Well, I think the thing is that, you know, for certain people, you know, you talked about Perry, who is slowing down and he's taking himself to Puerto Rico. Somebody asked me yesterday, does that mean Tyler Perry Studios is moving to Puerto Rico? I don't think that's what I heard. I heard him saying he was going to spend more time there. But what it means, man, is that this business as usual. There's other deals that are happening. You know, you and I talked last night, and I told you that Charles King, who runs Macro, they just did a partnership with All Black and Mansa, you know, which is David Oyelowo, Nate Parker, and all those dudes. So folks will have to figure out creative ways –

0: to get funding and to get projects made, because there's still a mandate of those 30 to 32 films. So maybe what the catch-all might be for some people is if you figure out, if you solidify your name, like if you're Gina Prince Bythewood, you're Spike Lee, you know, you're a player in the industry who has a proven track record, for them it may be easier for them to still fit in and get their projects made and funded. If you're on the come up and you're new and you're young, that may be where the challenge is of trying to integrate into that system, because there's only, as well as, I'm talking about in the Paramount situation, there's only so much risk that they're going to take on with new projects, because they've got, to a certain extent, they've got a certain amount of project they need to put out. And there's a line already of established filmmakers that they work with in, you know, both the Paramount, Warner Brothers entities and worlds that are going to get those initial seats. So it's going to be tougher for unproven people, at least going through this, in my estimation. I think it's tougher for them to break through, but there are other options that are out there. You know, you've got the smaller indies, the A24s, the Neons, and these sorts of companies who, on that flip side, though, may not know how to market films that look like you and I. Hence, yeah, the Ava DuVernay situation several years ago with, what was the name of that movie she put out that I thought was really great, and just they just fumbled the ball on it.
1: Yeah, I remember that because I interviewed her about it. I can't think of
0: yeah,
1: the name of the film.
0: God, I can't off the top yeah. of my head. Hold on a second, let me pull it up for you, because that was important, because that film was really good and they just didn't have any idea of what to do with it. Mm-hmm. Origin, that's yeah. the one I'm talking about.
1: Yeah.
0: So that's the flip side of it, man. You'll get with a company and they won't understand how to market you. The bigger companies will have an interest in you if you have a name or some kind of pedigree. If you don't have mm-hmm. pedigree, then it becomes a larger or harder push to get yourself through the door.
1: Yeah. I remember interviewing it actually was Ava DuVernay, and I asked her, given that you make, you know, films about, you know, black people and the black experience, do you ever get pushback in Hollywood based on the films you make? And I, you know, she got a little upset about the question and said, well, I make what I want to make. But, you know, the question was no shade. The question really is a serious question. Like, okay, you can make what you want to make, but to your point, if you don't have distribution for it, if you don't have marketing for it, it makes it that much harder for what you want to make to actually get to the people you made it for.
0: Well, I mean, and I think when you said that I think the little defensiveness is about that this is the reality that a lot of them are living with, right?
1: Yeah.
0: I remember several years ago, I had a chance to sit down with Barry Jenkins, right? And he shared with me that unbeknownst to us, he said that all the black directors, they have like a thread, like, you know, like a phone thread, or they yeah. connect with each other. So he's like, you know, I'm talking to Ryan, I'm talking to Spike, I'm talking to this one. So they understand more so than we do that yeah. they've got to, even if there's not like a front facing appearance that they all talk to each other, they talk to each other, they know yeah. each other, they understand the struggles. And to your point, distribution is everything. So, you know, yep. we got on the show last year and talked about Ryan Coogler and how important it was at the time at Warner Brothers that he made this deal that he made. And it's not just Ryan Coogler making that deal. You know, right. Quentin Tarantino's had that deal. Martin Scorsese's had that deal. There's been a lot of people, Christopher Nolan, that have had that deal. That's where Ryan Coogler understood that he could do it. Mm-hmm. He had the power yeah. to do it when he right. had a couple of billion dollar movies under his belt. It was like, yeah, I could ask for ownership, right?
1: Yeah.
0: So yeah. I think it bears watching, man, with creatives, man, because to your point and your brilliant question for Ava, that, you know, it's fine if you can make something, but if the audience doesn't get a chance to see it, or yeah. even worse, you get a situation where you make it, it gets produced, and then they don't market it. And that's right. what happened to her. And you know, I keep bringing up your mother. If you, because I'm not sure if you even know you know what this film is. It played Toronto. I think it's a pretty decent film. Mm-hmm. One of the best I've seen this year. I'm not really seeing the push behind it. And that happens yeah. a lot. with projects from black and brown creators. It just does. Like, you'll make it, and they'll be like, hey, we made it. It didn't make any money. You didn't give me the push for it to make the money. So
1: Right. Yeah, it was deep because I saw the Michael film. So, you know, me and my wife and, you know, four of us, we go to see the film. And I'm in the theater, and all of the marketing material in the theater is about The Devil Wears Prada 2. And there's like one little like blanket that somebody made with like a collage of Michael Jackson. And that was it. But the reason, you know, the film made it because of Michael Jackson. Because of the story and because of who he was and because people really, really wanted to see it. But they wasn't really pushing that film like they could have. Not to me. I didn't see it.
0: Look, bro, that's an age-old story, man. I've seen, you know, we talking about Origin, and that one is very personal to me because I remember sitting with a couple of colleagues of mine in Toronto when it world premiered and we were there and, you know, we're sitting there crying at the end of the movie and seeing how powerful it was. And we were in the pandemic during that point. I never forget this. And I remember being on some conference calls with some of my colleagues, and they were like, you know, we waiting, because this is September in Toronto when it premiered, and it was supposed to open like in October, or it was supposed to open for award season, right? And we kept waiting, like, well, what's up? When is A24 going to start? I'm sorry, it wasn't A24, it was Neon. When is Neon going to start the machine? So that they can start getting Ava out there, you know, the way it works, you know, we'll talk more about this when we're, you know, deeper into the season, like October, November, December, where, you know, they start setting up for your consideration screenings, you know, big wigs start hosting, hey, I like this movie, I'm hosting this movie, we're going to sit down with Ava DuVernay or members of the cast. And that process, man, it just drove me crazy because I knew immediately that this was going to be a problem. They couldn't figure out what the marketing angle was. They didn't have anybody that looked like you and I in there. Mm-hmm. They didn't understand how powerful it was. They didn't understand the story she was trying to tell. And this happens to creators often, right? Mm-hmm. That, you know, you create the work. the mainstream sees the work. They don't see the value or get it to the audience that it needs to get to. So to your point, the big hurdle with this deal, Solomon, is that it's the distribution, right? So we're not talking about the making of. It's the how does what gets made gets out. And then Paramount, this new merger, Paramount controls the distribution. Mm-hmm. So the distribution is a part of, hey, we got a certain mandate to make a certain number of movies a year. But once those movies are made, 9 times out of 10, there's not going to be a huge number of them created by people that look like us.
1: Wow. Deep stuff. That's Tim Gordon. He's publisher for The Film Gordon, WETA is a Roundtown Critic, film capo of WAFCA, and host of The Big Show, Keeping It Real with Film Gordon. Tim, as always, brother, thanks so much.
0: Hey, man, thank you, bro. Anything for you, man.
1: Thank you. So I want to talk about the founder of Word Radio, Walter P. Lomax Jr., MD. There is going to be a mural. That's right. Mural Arts and WURD invites you to honor his life with a new mural dedication. It's Saturday, September 26th, beginning at 11 a.m. at 2024 Reed Street in South Philly. The unveiling of this new mural comes celebrate the man, the mission, and the legacy that lives on. I'm Solomon Jones. This is WURD Radio. We'll be right back.

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0: 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I want to welcome you back to Wake Up with Word. And we're taking your calls at 215-634-8065. That, of course, the number you can call to get in on the conversation right here at WURD Radio. And we're talking about a number of things, including our top three stories, which are story number one, a Venezuelan man shot by an ICE agent was in custody Monday at an ICE detention center in Texas after he was released from a hospital with a bullet still lodged in his back. Story number two, the major television network standing with CNN by declining to replace its White House pool crew after the Trump administration barred the network from fulfilling its assigned duties on Monday. And of course, story number three, a district judge ruled Monday that four former Cheltenham High School football coaches presided over a cone of silence last year by failing to report that one of their players had been beaten by his teammates in two locker room assaults. And the big story, we're talking about Nolan Wells. The grand jury has come back in that case, and they have said that there was no wrongdoing. There was no reason to file criminal charges against anyone, and that there was no racial animus involved in what happened to Nolan Wells. Further, the DA said that Nolan Wells' friends loved him and Nolan loved them, which, of course, not part of any evidence, any criminal investigation, but somehow she just felt like she needed to throw that in. I want to hear from you, man. Give me a call, 215-634-8065. That, of course, the number you can call to get in on the conversation. I mean, I just need to know everything, man. What happened with Nolan Wells, man? You know what I mean? I just need some straight answers, man. You know, you did the whole thing as a grand jury investigation. A grand jury, of course, is secret by its very nature. And so we don't know what happened. You know what I mean? We don't know what evidence you presented. We don't know what you told the grand jury for them to come up with that assessment. We don't know what happened to Nolan Wells' neck and organs when the body was given to the pathologist that was working for the family to do a second autopsy. Where's that stuff at? You know, so it's just a whole lot, man, with this, with them saying that he decided to stay behind. He decided to stay behind without his phone at 18. Really? How many 18-year-olds y'all know that'll go anywhere without their phone? That just sounds like some nonsense to me. Like, what do you mean? 215-634-8065. That is the number you can call to get in on the conversation right here at WURD Radio and let us know your comments on this morning's show. Let's go to, what does this say? Yada? Yada from West Philly on line one. Go ahead. Good morning.
1: Yes, good morning. Good morning, Solomon.
0: Yes.
1: This is Yada.
0: Yada.
1: excuse me. I was kind of upset, or not upset, kind of perplexed this morning when I heard the news about Nolan Wells.
0: Yeah.
1: I wanted to had called in earlier when I first heard about the case, but I said no, let's let it play out. But then, of course, it reminded me of two cases, the O.J. Simpson case when the prosecution was delivering when they was in the discovery part, mm-hmm. when they was giving evidence out or was talking about the evidence that they had, and they said that we didn't have enough to share with the defendants, you know, mm-hmm. so they was holding back evidence. So the other case was the in Philadelphia here with Scepter, with the young baby having a foot getting caught in an escalator, and they presented evidence. The Scepter presented evidence, and they come to discover that the evidence that they presented didn't belong to the young baby. So I say that to say that when I heard about Nolan Wells, I said, you know what, they're going to do the same thing. You know, they may not present evidence, what have you. But here it is. It showed up. They're holding back evidence. I'm still kind of distraught about just hearing about this here, how this is going mm-hmm. to be buried. But I don't think at this point in our society, you can only hold back so much for so long.
0: Yeah.
1: You know, it's going to come to light. And how do it come to light? When we say we vote and we come together, I say, I have a little saying that I share with the people that I know. And that's just the hand works better when the fingers work together. And I say, you know, it's time for the raindrops, you know, to gather up. So with this here, so how do we solve this here? Because what I'm looking at is the same thing that happened on October the 7th overseas. They had aggravated those folks so much that they had to retaliate, had to do something. And that's what I see, the same playbook is going on. They want to aggravate us so much that we're going to just jump up and do something, you know, that they want, you know, that, okay, we got to call martial law or something like that. We're not going to do that. We'll prevailing heads, you know, say, okay, we see what you're doing. This is how we're going to solve it. You know, we won't have to take over these courts. We're going to have to take up the legislation to, you know, to speak up. Because, you know, yeah, we say the bullet or the ballot. We don't have the bullets. We're not going to go that route. We're going to do it with the ballot. That's the only way.
0: I hear you, man. And I want to thank you for your call this morning on WURD Radio. The election is coming up in just weeks, man. And there's going to be some shenanigans around it. I mean, don't expect that this is going to be some kind of normal election. It's one of the things that I'm kind of surprised about with Democrats acting like this is going to be a normal election, and it's not. Y'all know it's not. This is not going to be normal. You know something crazy going to happen, and we need to be preparing the people for that. But we will do everything we possibly can, man, to make sure that we get to the ballot and that we vote. 215-634-8065 is the number you can call to get in on the conversation right here at WURD Radio. But I think the other thing that matters, and I think we have to be very cognizant of this, the other thing that matters is ownership, man. So, you know, even when they get voted out, what's happening right now is that you have Donald Trump putting his cronies in position to have ownership of much of the media. That's what that whole Paramount Warner Brothers deal is about. And now that the lawsuits have been settled around that merger, Donald Trump's cronies, the Ellisons, are going to have ownership of Paramount, Warner Brothers, CNN, CBS. And although they agreed to certain terms within those lawsuits, you know, it's only a matter of time before they are controlling the message that people get from the news, much of it, from movies, from television series. I just think that, you know, they like, all right, y'all might win an election, but we want ownership. So we'll see how it goes, man. But, you know, I think one of the things that we need to focus on in our community is ownership. We need to own some stuff. You know, and what that means is working together. Now, we sometimes have problems with that, have trouble with that, because everybody want to be in charge. Everybody want to be the boss. Everybody can't be the boss. Everybody can't be in charge. You got to find the leader or leaders and then follow that leadership and play your role. Not try to play everybody else's role. Not try to do what everybody else's job. Nope. You need to do what you are skilled at doing. You know, so we'll see how it goes, man, going forward. But, you know, voting, I believe, and ownership, because our agenda, man, you know, certainly it's political in nature. It's social in nature. But guess what else it is? It's economic in nature, too. You need to own some stuff. 215-634-8065 is the number you can call to get in. You can also, of course, weigh in on Facebook at Forward at FORWURD. That is FORWURD. And let us know your comments on this morning's show. So we are going to go to break. And on the other side of this break, it is what's trending. And then it's right back to your calls. I'm Solomon Jones. We'll be right back.

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2: Former NBA legend, philanthropist, and entertainment icon Shaquille O'Neal is expanding his career in law enforcement. FBI Director Cash Patel announced on the social platform X that Shaq was named an honorary agent after he graduated from the FBI National Academy. This session is historic. FBI was honored to be joined by one of the best supporters of law enforcement in the country, Shaq, who graduated with this session and became an honorary FBI special agent, Patel wrote on X.
3: An online fundraiser for Michael Desrenvel, the lone holdout juror in the Lindsey Classy murder trial, surpassed $350,000 Monday, and supporters rallied behind him following the mistrial. Desrenvel has maintained that he believed the evidence showed Clancy understood what she was doing and should be held criminally responsible. The fundraiser titled Stand With the Juror exceeded $350,000 by Monday morning. Organizers say the money is intended to help with legal expenses, security, and lost income.
2: And Benjamin Crump isn't buying the official line from Mississippi authorities that Nolan Wells simply drowned to death, saying the DA never explained the injuries the teen sustained to the back of his head. Crump, the Wells family attorney, issued a statement Monday night claiming Jackson County District Attorney Angel Myers McElrath is trying to close the chapter on Nolan's death without getting to the bottom of what caused the blunt force trauma to the back of his head and body. And that is what's trending right here on WURD Radio. So the whole Nolan Wells thing, man, you know, the plot thickens. They did not give the whole body to the pathologist when it was transferred to the family. And the organs were missing, as well as the structure of his neck. And so, you know, where was that at? Why didn't they give them a chance to see the whole body and do the whole autopsy? It's just so many questions involved in this. It's you know, it's no way in the world we can buy what they're telling us. We just can't.
3: Yeah, they're trying to, you know, put it on a drowning. And, you know, as I said before, okay, yeah, he could have drowned, but my question is, was he put into the water after being knocked out? Because again, you know, there, you know, the second autopsy showed blunt force trauma to the back of his head.
2: Mm-hmm.
3: Like it's just too much that they're just letting slide by. I feel like they didn't dig deep enough into the audio that was released. Like, you know, I know there's questions about the authenticity of it, but that's why you investigate it. And I just feel like, you know, they received that audio and just like, yeah, okay, whatever. And it just like went to the wayside.
2: Yeah, I think there's just some common sense things. Why would he leave? Why would he stay there without his phone? That's just, for me, that's the main question. Who would do that?
3: Yeah.
2: At 18, no 18-year-old is ever doing that ever.
3: Yeah.
2: They're not staying someplace isolated or any place at all, really, without their phone. Their phone is a lifeline. They've grown up with these phones. And so it's different for them than it is for me. There weren't cell phones when I was a kid, right? I mean, I got it now. If I leave it home, guess what? I'll survive for a few hours without my phone. They won't. They really are attached to these phones. And so that's the number one question for me. It's just, and it's one of those, it's almost like a Columbo type question where it's like, okay, well, this little detail here just doesn't make sense, and it just leads to all kinds of other stuff.
3: Yeah.
2: Why didn't he have it, and why did they have it?
3: Right.
2: You know what I mean?
3: Right, because even if he did leave his phone on the boat while they were all there, when his friends were like, okay, we're leaving, and they claimed that he wanted to stay on the island, well, before his friends left, he would have been like, well, let me get my phone. Or one of his so-called friends would have said, hey man, we're headed out, then here's your phone. You know, something like, why would you let them leave with your phone? It's an even bigger question. Like, okay, there's several reasons why he might have left it while they were all together. But once they decided to separate, why would they leave with his phone?
2: Yeah, yeah. It does not make sense at all. Their response to the mother, if they loved him so much, you know, anybody that I love, man, I'm not ever going to disrespect their mother.
3: Yeah.
2: I'm just not. You know what I'm saying?
3: Right.
2: None of it makes sense.
3: Yeah, usually your friend's mom, your friend's like parents are usually almost like your second parents.
2: Most They're people, like your parents.
3: Right, most people who exactly. have close friends.
2: Yep, yep. So all of this stuff that they are pushing, it just, nah, man, I'm just not buying it. I'm just not. I'm sorry, I can't. So I'm with Benjamin Crump. We don't believe it. We think they're trying to sweep it under the rug. We have to move forward in a way where that evidence is actually shown. And here's the thing. You can't even go to the state because you're in Mississippi. You know, if you were someplace else, you could be like, well, we need the state attorney general to investigate this. Who are you going to in Mississippi to investigate the death of somebody black at the hands of folks that don't look like him? You know what I mean? Where are you going? Who's going to help you? You know, you're going to go to the FBI. We got to talk about that too. Shaq talked about he a member of the FBI now, an honorary FBI agent. Come on, Shaq. You know what I'm saying? But, you know, I just think that this is one of those cases, man, where black people are going to have to agitate, because there's no way in the world that this mess is true. So let's talk about Shaq. So Shaq went through apparently the training to be an honorary agent after he graduated from the FBI National Academy. You know, normally I'd be like, oh, that's a cute story. But man, I mean, you gonna do that now?
3: Yeah. If there's one thing you can depend on, it's a black celebrity to let you down. Like, it's like clockwork. You can always depend on one to come out and just do something so dumb. And, you know, like Shaq has had, you know, ties to law enforcement for a while. I believe he's like an honorary sheriff in Florida for several years. So now apparently he's an honorary FBI agent. And to your point, it's just in this climate and what's going on, like, what would make you think to do this? Why would you accept this? You know, why do you consider it an honor? And we see this all the time with these celebrities. And I feel like it's because the world that they live in, because of their fame and success, is so far separated from the reality of most black people that they don't feel the weight of the social climate like we do. Because that's not their day-to-day life.
2: That's right.
3: A lot of
2: that's
3: these right. policies, just because of who they are, aren't going to touch them.
2: Right. Very true. Very true. But man, I mean, you going to do this now under Trump with Cash Patel in charge? And Cash Patel, he looks just as crazy as you want to be. I mean, you know, I don't understand it. So, you know, Shaq, we love you, but what is you doing? Anyway, Michael Desrenville, the lone holdout juror in the Lindsey Clancy murder trial, they've got a GoFundMe for him, and it surpassed $350,000. You know what's deep? So he's a juror, and he's the one on trial. Ain't that crazy?
3: Right.
2: That's crazy.
3: Yeah.
2: You know, he said the woman's guilty. And, you know, I wasn't sitting there for all the evidence. I didn't see all the evidence. But from what I saw, I could see why he would rule that way and why he would stick to it.
3: Yeah.
2: Because you killed all your children.
3: Right. And to me, this kind of exposes a possible bigger problem when it comes to juries, because I look at this and I think, how many other cases have there been where there might have been one or two people who felt differently, but because of the fact they were facing a majority that was viewing one way, like they felt intimidated to right. change their verdict. You know, this is somebody right. that just had the nerve to, like, you know, stand 10 toes down. Was like, no, this is what I believe. This is what it's going to be. And that's your duty as a juror. Like, if you right. feel that something is a certain way, you're supposed to stand on it. But a lot of people get intimidated when they're the minority in a group. So it really makes you think about that. How many cases have somebody been found guilty or not guilty where there was somebody in that room who had strong belief otherwise, but they felt too pressured to go with the crowd?
2: Right. Right. Yeah, it's crazy. And you sitting back there with them in a room. I mean, I've been on a jury, man, and it is deep. Now, you know, in my case, the boy was guilty. I mean, it is, you know, no doubt about it. But, you know, in a case like this, and you sitting there in a room, and he was a minority in more ways than one, because nobody else of color in there.
3: Right.
2: I mean, And he was like, no, she guilty. They was really ready to let her off. You know what I mean? He like, no, she guilty. So good to see him getting some support from the community. I want to thank everybody who tuned in on today's show. And I want to thank all of our guests, including film critic Tim Gordon, Senator Art Haywood, as well as all of our callers and listeners, and of course, the twin sister docs, Dr. Delana Woodlaw and Dr. Elena McDonald. Want to thank all of our callers and listeners. We could not do it without you. And now, for producer Faheem Ghori and everyone here at WURD Radio, I am your host, Solomon Jones, saying stay tuned for the Midday Break Room and tune in tomorrow at 7 for more. 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Peace.

0: This is Freedom Journeys, celebrating the lives of 250 phenomenal Philadelphians. This is the story of James Imes.
1: Hi, my name is James Imes, and I'm here to tell you about being a playwright and a theater maker. I started writing little plays for church because my grandmother was in charge of the Christmas pageant every year, and that's actually how I started writing plays. And then I went to college in Atlanta and studied theater there. I went to Morehouse College, and then I came to Temple University to study acting, and that's what brought me to Philadelphia. I came here in 2003, and I still have a home in Philadelphia. But I celebrate that part about Philadelphia that people talk about where they're like, I don't, it kind of made me more, you know, sort of earthy and clear. You know, it's made me an artist that's not afraid to sort of go, I don't know about that. You know, when I was growing up, I wanted to be a preacher and I never got the like call you're supposed to get. Well, the Black church is continues to be very important to me. It's like the first sort of theatrical space I was ever in. You know, I get to learn a lot of stuff. It's the first time I had to memorize something was in church and I had to recite it in front of people. It was a training ground in a lot of ways for me to become a performer and a storyteller. Well, the play is called Fat Ham, and Fat Ham is my attempt at adapting William Shakespeare's Hamlet, which is a tragedy. But it's a tragedy about a family that's sort of stuck in cycles of violence. They keep doing the same stuff over and over again. And that's a thing that, as a writer, I'm curious about, like how families can break free from that. I keep writing it. What I really love about the play is that people really do connect to it. When I talk to people after they go, I know that person, or that's my aunt, or that was me, or I was in the military and I was trying to be as entertaining but as truthful as possible with those characters. And I'm proud that people have seen themselves reflected in it. Now, I don't think that's all that theater can do, but I think it's a lot of what theater can do. And I wrote this play kind of just because I love Shakespeare, but I wanted to bring that story a little closer to my life to feel like something that felt good to me and that I could step into without much trouble. And that's how it happened. And then it won the Pulitzer, which was just, that's a life-changing thing. Like, you, no one ever says your name first anymore. I have a much deeper sense of responsibility of giving back, because I really do think if you're given opportunity, if you're given access, if you're given privilege, you must, as a person of a marginalized community, whatever that is, you must use that in some way to pour back into the communities for which you're responsible and you're connected.
0: You've been listening to the story of James Imes on Freedom Journeys, celebrating the lives of 250 phenomenal Philadelphians. This vignette is brought to you by the Philadelphia Funder Collaborative for the semi-quincentennial.
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2: with Tiffany Bacon.
3: And a very good morning to you. Welcome to today's edition of the Midday Break Room. I am Tiffany Bacon. Thank you so very much for joining me on this fantastic Tuesday. If you are watching us on Facebook or on our website, you can see I am not in the studio today, but that's all right. We are here going to bring you a banging show. As usual, we are talking about community, current events, and culture. Not necessarily in that order, but that is what we are discussing today. So please come on over, meet us at the water cooler here in the break room, and let's get busy. First and foremost, I got to say a big hello to super producer Niall. Hey, Niall, good morning.
4: Morning, Tiff. Good morning. How are you feeling today?
3: I'm doing all right. I'm breathing on schedule.
4: Love to hear
3: all those things.
4: That's what's up. Love to hear it. Love to hear it.
3: Yes, sir. How about you? How are you today?
4: I'm doing all right. I can't complain. It's a little rainy today. It's been rainy these past couple of days, but I'm doing all right. I can't complain.
3: Awesome. Well, it's kind of chilly, and today is the first day of fall. So it is on brand that it would be a little chilly, maybe a little rainy today, but you know what? To each life, some rain must fall. That was the quote I was given as a child, and it holds true still to today.
4: Absolutely.
3: So I know that's right. Well, we're going to feel these raindrops on our forehead, and we're going to feel the conversation today, because boy, are we going to have it. First and foremost, we're going to kick things off with the clip of the day. Super producer Niall finds a clip worthy of sparking discussion. Feel free to join us in that discussion in a matter of moments. Also, we will speak with the owner of Petals and Wax. They are an independently owned candle making company that sells an array of scents. If you like beautiful scents and very lovely to look at candles, you may want to check that out and support this business. Also, we have the education director for the Philadelphia Education Center joining us today to talk about the opening of the new Philadelphia Education Center. Stick around for that conversation. We will go back into time to find out what happened on this date, September 22nd, throughout history. Some interesting moments of history to note. We will have today's Midday Mix coming your way at 12 noon, and we will speak with a highway safety specialist to talk about mistakes that parents make in regarding to putting their children in car seats. This is very, very important, especially if you have small children, if you're taking care of any children or grandchildren, or have any reason to transport small children in your vehicle. So those are just some of the things coming up in today's program. And of course, we're going to hear from you. Would absolutely love to hear your comments on today's show. So first and foremost, let's get things started with the clip of the day. Niall, what are we talking about?
4: Yeah, so we do have some unfortunate news that we have to share in regards to the Nolan Wells case. A Mississippi grand jury has decided to not indict anyone in Nolan Wells' death, which means that the jury saw no foul play in Nolan's quote-unquote friends assaulting him or playing any role in his death, even though there was a bruise on the back of his head. Journalist Don Lemon gave his take. It's about like a minute long clip of this breaking news that came out later last night. You know, and it's just, you know, really unfortunate. We can, you know, talk about it after the clip. So let me just roll it real quick, and we can talk about it after.
3: All right, let's roll it.
5: Through development in the Nolan Wells case, a Mississippi grand jury has decided not to indict anyone in Nolan's death. And after months of questions, the medical conclusion is still not a clean answer. Both the state medical examiner and the independent expert hired by Nolan's family say the cause and the manner of death remain undetermined.

0: no definitive cause of death. For months, Nolan's parents said that they wanted answers about how their 18-year-old son went to Horn Island on July 4th and never came home. Now a grand jury has spoken. It answered some questions, but the biggest one, exactly how Nolan Wells died, is still officially undetermined. When we get more information, we'll bring it to you from the Don Lemon Show newsroom.
1: All right. Thank you, Niall, for sharing that quote. Love, love, love Don Lemon and his reporting. Extremely difficult news to hear because we still don't have answers.
2: Right. We still, like, there's really no clear story as to, like, what happened on that day, you know, when he went on that trip with his friends, them being on the boat, how, you know, he died, how he went about drowning, the bruises on the back of his head. You know, there's just a lot of question marks that are still, you know, left to be answered. And I, like, really do feel for his family because they had, you know, hired, you know, private investigators to look more into the case to see what happened. And then, you know, for them to spend all that time and money on that just for it to come back still unconclusive and say, well, we don't really know what happened. We can't really explain the bruise on the back of his head, but we found no quote unquote foul play. And, you know, any of the things that his friends, his quote unquote friends, were doing at the time of that trip, and for it to come back unconclusive yet again, you know, it's just like really devastating. It's devastating enough that parents have to bury their own child, and it adds even more fuel to the fire where you can't even get proper closure from that because there's no clear cut story as to what actually happened to your son that day. You just know that he, you know, went on a trip with his so-called friends, and they were, you know, on this island, on this boat. A couple of days passed by, and now all of a sudden, unfortunately, your son passed away. We don't really know why, but his friends had nothing to do with it, though. But yeah, we just don't really, like, it's just like, it's something really fishy going on with that whole ordeal. So, very unfortunate news, and yeah, I really do feel for his friends and family, because... Yeah, that's just, I mean, you can't get proper closure that way. So now it's like your mind is always going to be on go, just wondering what happened and how could this have been prevented? But you can't even get to that part of that mental process when you don't know what happened. So now you're making your own conclusions in your head and, you know, just trying to figure out everything on your own. So hopefully as time goes on, there will be more conclusive evidence that can come out that can properly determine exactly what happened to this young man. So very unfortunate news, but very important to highlight, being that this came out yesterday evening. So very unfortunate, and, you know, definitely wishing the best for Nolan Wells and his and the rest of his family.
1: Absolutely. I concur with your sentiments. It's hard news to hear. It's a hard pill to swallow for all of the reasons that you said. And also, I wanted to address what Don Lemon was talking about, that the medical examiner found no cocaine in his body. You know, we see way too often that young black men, that black people are demonized and rumors are spread. There's assumptions made easily, and people easily believe the mess. And it has to come down to something like a medical examiner saying this isn't the case. It is absolutely horrible. I'm curious about next steps for the family. I know that they are crushed. I know they need a definitive answer. They're not gonna get it from these folks. They're not going to get any of the original people who were there to step up to say anything. Who knows? Maybe there's a moment of consciousness that'll happen. Can't guarantee that. Can't wait for that. Right.
2: Right.
1: But this is in a long string of hard pills to swallow. This is adding to it for sure.
2: Yeah. Just very unfortunate. Yeah, I mean, like, I'm hoping that maybe, like, they may have to go through like a series of different investigators to, you know, really

0: get down to, you know, the nitty-gritty as to what happened. But it's just like I feel like they shouldn't have to go through you know, all that trouble. And then also another point that you mentioned, when a case like this happens, they always try to, you know, throw dirt on the victim's name. I mean, we've seen it happen with Trayvon Martin. We've seen it happen with Eric Garner. We've seen it happen with George Floyd and, you know, multiple other people, to try to, you know, demonize who they are, to be like, oh, well, they weren't really good people, so, you know, it don't really matter. 'Cause it's just like, you know, we've seen this movie before, so to see it happen again, you know, in 2026, repeatedly, it's just very unfortunate. And yeah, like I just really do wish the best for his family, and that they can get the answers that they deserve, so that they can at least get closure. They at least deserve that at the bare minimum. So,
1: Absolutely.
0: very unfortunate case. And then also, like, just with like I feel like with this case alone, is really making a whole lot of parents, a lot of black parents especially across the country, really get just have a different level of decision making when it, like, when it comes to knowing who your child's friends are, and knowing who your children are hanging around. Because you know, you hear, you know, cases like this, and I mean, I'm personally not a parent, but I can only imagine. You hear a case like this, and you know, hear your kid, you know, going on a trip with some friends, and like whether they're, you know, about to graduate high school, or like they're early in their college career, if they're going someplace on like spring break, and you're not really too familiar with their friend group or who they're hanging around. You know, cases like this will make parents feel like, well, I mean, I don't know if you should go. Because I mean, like, because it's just like you can never think that something can't happen to you and yours, right? I mean,
1: No,
0: nobody
1: you
0: is
1: cannot afford to
0: untouchable,
1: think that.
0: right? Nobody is untouchable, and anything could happen to anybody at any given time. So when you hear stories like this, it just really makes you, it's like, well, I do want to give his friends the benefit of the doubt. I don't want to think that, you know, what happened to, you know, Nolan Wells is going to happen to my child. But at the end of the day, you know, I still want to do my own due diligence as a parent to make sure that, you know, they're safe, that they're in good hands, that they're around good company. You know, and at the same time, I'm sure they want to trust the fact that, okay, well, I raised my child well. They know what to watch out for. They know that this world isn't sunshine and rainbows all the time, and you know, they should know what to look out for. They should have a good red flag system, you know, built within their mental. So, you know, you want to think and assume all these things, but when you hear stories like this, it's just like you know, it's just very tough. But yeah, hopefully we can get some answers sooner rather than later.
1: Absolutely. And speaking to parents, you know, parents have a really, really hard job, and there are way more good parents than there are horrible parents.
0: Right. I
1: There
0: feel
1: really
0: you.
1: are, and way more good parents. And every parent is someone who's trying their best to figure out what is best for their child, set them up in the best way possible. I can't imagine. I am not a parent, so I can't imagine what Nolan Wells' parents are feeling.
0: Right.
1: What I can imagine is the outrage. And I don't have to imagine that. I am feeling that.
0: For sure.
1: But it's different when it's your child. It is different when there are no definitive answers. It's different when people want to just say, okay, case closed. We don't find anything wrong. God bless. Good luck. That's not enough.
0: At all.
1: That's not enough. That is not enough. The answer to the question, what happened, is barely enough because he's still gone. But the answer to the question is needed.
0: Very much so, 100%.
1: So we're gonna let this sink in. Hello to all of our regulars. Thank you so much for joining us. I see you out there. I want to read a couple of comments before we go to break, because it is about that time for us to go to break. Kim, already in. What's going on, Kim? She says, good morning, midday break room. Tiffany, Nile, we're family. We're a team. My fellow listeners at the water cooler, ready for the dialogue. I am mourning the decision by the Mississippi courts. Like many of us, Nolan Wells should be here, absolutely enjoying his life, his very young life, just getting started with life, playing sports, and in his first semester in college. This is unacceptable. Agreed, Kim. Also, Norma Jones Fitzgerald says, Mississippi State Court has made a bad decision on this case regarding Nolan Wells. God bless his family and friends. God bless us all. Amen to that. Hello, Miss Shirley. I see Kim is also commenting. Casa Rusara, thank you so much. Casa Rusara says, another black body found hanging at Upper Marlboro, Prince George County.
0: Shame.
1: You know, we really cannot act like this is just whatever. We cannot act like this is regular every day, that this is okay, that this is not something that is on the rise again. We're not seeing it in the news like we should, for a reason. Thank you, Casa Rusara. We also want to keep in mind, while Converse apologized for the ad, unacceptable, they pulled it. Then there were other folks online who were, quote unquote, researching, talking about, you know, who was behind the ad. And this black man's photo keeps circulating through the internet, someone who was, I guess, in charge of marketing there, but left the company. He's not there. He's not in charge of that ad.
0: Mm-hmm. Right.
1: Going back to what we were saying yesterday, in really researching, looking into more information before we share it and or believe it.
0: Very much
1: my
0: so.
1: My God today. Good morning. Good morning. How about that? We're going to get things. We're going to shift gears just a little bit. Going to let this settle. Thank you for your comments. Going to read more of your comments in just a matter of moments. We are going to take a break. When we come back, we are going to welcome our first guest to today's program. This is the Midday Break Room here on WURD. Stick around. We'll be right back after this.
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0: Welcome back. This is the Midday Break Room on WURD. I am Tiffany Bacon. Thank you so much for joining me on this Tuesday. Started the show off with some really heartbreaking news about Nolan Wells. We will get back to that in a matter of moments. I see your comments. Thank you so much for your comments. Niall and I will go through them momentarily. Do want to welcome people back to the program and remind folks, if you are new to the Midday Break Room, we cover community, we cover current events, and of course, we cover culture. You get all of that in this program. So right now, I want to shift gears, since maintaining ourselves mentally is super important at this time. Having a place and a space where we can meditate, where we can clear our minds and figure out how to move forward. If you are overwrought with anger and frustration at the injustices in this world, you also have to have a space where you can calm your mind so you can clearly, as I just mentioned, march forward and figure out what to do. And my next guest has products that can help people do that. We have with us now the owner of Petals and Wax, an independently owned candle making company that sells an array of scents. And Niwa Hanman, I hope I said that correctly, is joining us right now. Please correct me if I said that wrong.
1: It's Najwa.
0: Najwa.
1: Yes.
0: Najwa, good morning, and thank you so much for joining us today on the Midday Break Room.
1: Thank you for having me. How are you?
0: You know, I say I'm breathing on schedule, but right now the breathing is a little off schedule. The breathing is just filled with frustration, filled with anger, filled with conflict, filled with all of the things that do not keep a person calm, so to speak. Mm-hmm. So talk about, before we backtrack to how you started your business and why you started your business, talk about the importance of having something like candles in your home to create a space of calm when the world is not.
1: Well, scent experiences is what I call them. They can trigger memories, send you to places. I mean, the scent of smell can do wondrous things, things that we don't even like fathom, like we don't think every day that it can do. And so I remember I was at a place and I was at a vending event, and I had a customer tell me that my honeysuckle jasmine candle reminded him of his mother. And it just took him back home. And that for me was like, yeah, this is why I do what I do, to create that space. So to have that scent experience in his home every time he lights that candle, it's like that can be a alleviation of stress for him. It could just take him back to where he was just, you know, sitting with his mom, being with his mom that was no longer here. So that is an example of the importance of having a candle that you can just come home to. You smell that and you're like, yeah, this is why I came home. This is why, you know, I worked all these hours and I'm coming home to my space, that no one can touch, no one, you know, can disturb. This is my peace, my tranquility. This is why I came home.
0: Yeah. Awesome sauce. So let's talk about how, when, and why you started your business.
1: How? Honestly, it's just me loving to create. But I also love to service others. I've been a surgical tech for almost 20 years, and that passion in what has driven me to be successful in my career also drove me to create something that I could share that passion with and through to other people, to just have a space that they can just relax, relate, release, really, you know, because I understand the necessity to have that space to just come home to and just create your own little tranquil identity.
0: Yeah. Having a tranquil home is super important right about now. Talk about how other stories of how your candles have transformed people's spaces and gave them that peace of mind that they need when they come home from a long day?
1: The eucalyptus mint or eucalyptus escape, that one helps open up the senses of a customer who was having trouble breathing. You know, you get a stuffy nose and stuff. All he did was smell it. He didn't even light it. He just smelled the candle. And he was just like, yeah, I can breathe. Like, this is... And so he just lit that candle and he's like, I need more. I need more of this because I'm having trouble breathing. You know, I come home, I'm tired, I'm stuffy, and I need this. I also had a friend of mine, and she was, because of the ingredients I use, I only use 3 natural ingredients, soy wax, pure essential oils, and I use real dried flower petals in my wax. And because of the low temperature burning, people think it's cream, like how it appears, it looks like it's cream. So when you light it, the essential oils kind of just come up to the surface and people like to rub it on their skin. So look out for my warm port line.
0: Okay. All right. I'm loving that.
1: Yeah, so she just, you know, she was just rubbing it on her feet. She was like, she was talking, messing with her son. She was like, rub my feet, don't they feel soft? You know, she was just like, this is what that candle did, and they smell so good, and they feel so good. So that is, you know, that's one of the many examples of why it is that I just continue to push forward, and I push this product, and, you know, I just make it because I love to create it, and I love to create things that people can just truly benefit from.
0: I love it. And it looks like you're going to be hosting an event where people can benefit from not only your candles, but a good meal. Tell us about Brunch by Candlelight.
1: Brunch by Candlelight was pretty much an idea at first. And it is going to be pretty much a brand launch for myself, but also to spotlight other Black vendors. It is going to be a 7-dish spread. It'll be some rolled ice cream. You'll get a 7-minute reset massage. And you'll also get a mocktail. That's also, all this is going to be made by Black vendors, provided by Black vendors, even the food that is going to be provided by Black vendors. And you'll get rolled ice cream. So that's all included in one ticket.
0: I don't even think I've ever had rolled ice cream. So that sounds very
1: good. Really good.
0: I'm curious. I'm very curious. I don't think I've ever had that before. So let's talk about where it is and where people can go to find out more information.
1: It's at Jones's right there, 4610 North Broad Street, from 11 to 3. And you can go to posh.vip/brunchbycandlelight. You can go to my Instagram page at Petals and Wax LLC. It's in the link in the bio. You can also go to my Facebook page, Petals and Wax, and it's also there. It's a calendar event created for you to just go straight to the link.
0: Nice. And this is all taking place on Sunday, October 4th from 11 a.m. until 3 p.m. Drop it again for anybody who's just dropping into this conversation and they want to hear where they can go to find out more.
1: Okay. 4610 North Broad Street, 11 to 3, Petals and Wax, posh.vip/brunchbycandlelight. You can go to my Instagram at Petals and Wax LLC, and you can also go to Facebook, Petals and Wax. Everything is in the link in the bio. And I'll also be projecting the Eagles game for those who are hesitant about coming. So yes, the Eagles game will be playing that 1 o'clock game.
0: Now, the stress of that game may kind of go against the relaxing sense that you are providing, but I'm sure you'll be getting
1: your 7-minute reset. So, you know,
0: there you go. I'm loving it. Nejwa Haman, thank you so much for joining us today on the Midday Break Room. Nejwa is the owner of Petals and Wax, and you can find her, as she mentioned several times, online. So, God bless you. Good luck to all of that. And I hope you have a fantastic event.
1: You as well. Thank you for having me. I appreciate you.
0: No problem. Thank you for joining us. Bye. All right, y'all. It is the Midday Break Room here on WURD. I'm Tiffany Bacon. Do not touch that dial. Going to take your comments about current events and a whole lot more right after this.
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0: This is the Midday Break Room here on WURD. I am Tiffany Bacon. Thank you so much for joining me on this Tuesday. Come on over by the water cooler. We have a whole lot to talk about under community, culture, and current events. Those are the three main things we cover on the Midday Break Room. Going to bring super producer Nile back into the fold. A lot of people are chatting right now because of the clip of the day. You started off the show with a clip of Don Lemon giving the breaking news that happened last night about the grand jury's decision to not find anyone at fault for Nolan Wells' death. Definitely not the news you want to hear on this morning, but you have something to say, clearly. We welcome your comments on the program this morning. Feel free to give us a call at 215-634-8065. You can also post your comments on our social media page. I'm going to read, Nile and I are going to read some of the comments right now as you are sharing your thoughts. I want to start over here. I'm going to make sure I'm going back far enough because I know some people were saying a variety of things while we were speaking with our last guest. And don't forget to put that event October 4th on your calendar. We want to support these young businesses. We want to support these local businesses as much as possible. And like I mentioned before, having a space where you can come to decompress while you are processing all the news of the day, while you're thinking about what to do, if you decide to do anything to tackle the multiple injustices that we are facing in this world, to do it well, you have to also create some space for yourself where you can breathe, where you can rejuvenate. And that is important. So thank you to our guest for coming on to share about her candles. I think that's pretty cool and pretty interesting. I want to go to Cynthia's comment. Cynthia said, good morning. The Nolan Wells situation is heartbreaking. I continue to pray about it. I am right there with you, Tiffany. Tormenting, not knowing. Yes, it is the not knowing. It is the seeming, well, the grand jury has said nobody is at fault. So that's that-ness of the thing that is not okay, that is unacceptable. And yes, I know there are other people who are going to continue to search and find out what really went down, but more often than not, that's gonna cost some money. You know, you already had some celebrities and notable people in this country offer money for independent investigations, and that may need to continue at this point. I'm pretty sure the family is just exhausted, let alone their funds to be exhausted to find out what really happened. Yvette, let's see, Yvette says, good morning. It's sad that the family that owns the boat that Nolan was on and entrusted to keep safe just won't take any responsibility. Breaks my heart. Absolutely. If something happens to your child in somebody else's home, on somebody else's property, you would think that the parents, the adults, would step up to do the right thing, to at least take some level of responsibility, to say something to that effect, not just immediately lawyer up.
1: 100%, yeah. And it's just, yeah, like you would think with adults being in the room that there would be some like logical explanation, some kind of accountability that would be taken, being that it was their boat. But yeah, it's just, it really is mind-boggling that, you know, there were a lot of, I mean, his friends were there, you know, of course, the owners of the boat don't have any accountability to offer, and, you know, nobody just knows anything, like, nobody just all of a sudden knows anything that happened that night. So it's just like, something's not adding up. Especially, I mean, if like his quote-unquote friends are innocent, then, you know, why are, you know, you deleting your social media after, you know, like shortly after, you know, his death, and, you know, other things that transpired as well. And there were some friends that didn't even go to his funeral as well. And it's a, it really is mind-boggling. There's definitely something out there that just has not been told. And I'm just hoping that sooner or later it'll, you know, come to the light. But yeah, there's something definitely very unusual about this case. And it's very shocking that all of a sudden nobody knows anything. So it's really mind-boggling.
0: Kim, speaking to your comment, says, now we gotta know who their friends are, where they live, who their parents are, counsel our own babies about the realities of this world and the truth about who they are. Black, intelligent, amazing, beloved, adored, and worth fighting for. Agreed. When I say most children are frustrated with the level of in your business that some parents are, but I'm not mad at it.
1: It's a crazy world.
0: Listen, Linda, it was a crazy world in the 80s, not quite like now, in the 70s, not quite like now, but in its own way, absolutely. And when I say I didn't have business, is how deep my mom was in my business. She was so deep in it that I didn't have any business.
1: I hear you.
0: She almost knew the social security numbers of anybody's house that I stayed at. Like, in the business.
1: Wasn't playing no games. No, I feel that.
0: There were some people I couldn't visit, not because they weren't up to par as children, not because their parents weren't up to par from my mom's, you know, perspective, not that the parents weren't up to par as parents, but it was their associations that she ain't liked. Or your mom or your dad, they seem to be linked with this, that, and the other over here. You're not gonna accidentally get caught up in none of that,
1: right?
0: None of it. You can stay home, you got toys. I got you toys. You got a television right in the living room. You got a TV. You got food in the fridge. You got food here. You don't need to be over there. And said it just like that. You don't need to be over there.
1: 100%.
0: And I am sure that Nolan's parents are on that type time.
1: For sure.
0: Absolutely. This is not in any way saying that his parents are not. None of this conversation is about judging his parents at all. It is to say that it is a very difficult situation when you think everything is okay. And it's seriously not. And the people you trusted don't step up and speak up, even come to you to provide any real good info. It's protect self.
1: Right.
0: To some degree, it's like, how do you see that? You know, I can't call it. I'm not a parent, but you know, there's so many levels to it, and at the end of the day, it's still so very deeply unfortunate. And so the question is now, what do they do? What do we do?
1: Right.
0: As community. As community, what do we do? How do we support? I don't know to what degree you can prevent.
1: Right. I mean, when, you know, you're thinking that your child is, you know, going out with friends, especially if they're friends that they've known for an amount of years, your first, you know, thinking isn't necessarily going to be, you know, after this trip, my child's not going to come home. Of course, we all know that this world is a very dangerous place. Anything is possible. But that's not the immediate thought necessarily that's going to first come into your mind, that, oh, my child may not come home if they go, you know, hanging out with their friends on like this nice trip. It's a nice little vacation. They're going to an island. They're going to have a really good time. You know, I would think a lot of parents would have that kind of mind frame. I mean, even I'm sure there would be some precaution because it's like they're on an island. Of course, you're going to be around a whole lot of water. You know, things can happen. But, you know, I think it's always very tragic when a parent has to bury their own child, especially when they're in a situation like this where they can't really receive any closure, because then now it's like you said before, how then can we game plan to prevent future events like this happening? We can't really get to that if we don't really know what happened. And the solution can't always just be, I'm just going to shield my child from the world and be super duper overprotective. We do have to let, you know, and mind you, I'm not a parent as well, so I can only imagine, you know, what they're going through. But it's really hard to troubleshoot when you don't really know what happened. And I think that's the most unsettling part about this whole case. So it's just like you said, where do we go from here? What does Nolan Wells' family do? What do we do as a people to continue moving forward? It's really hard to find answers to those questions because there's a lot of questions to this case. So yeah, I'm just really hoping that the truth will come to light sooner rather than later, and you know, we can get some real answers as to what actually took place.
0: I'm going to read this comment, then we do have to go to break. Julie says, timelines are crucial in finding facts of investigation. Again, here we are in the time lapse scene. Year 1964, Mississippi, Zion Church burned down. Conclusives didn't finalize regarding Emmett Till's death until 2005. Emmett Till was murdered in August 1955. Mississippi subsect 416165 law in 1986 that holding tissues indefinitely, autopsy coroner, does hinder independent secondary review of deceased. Thankfully, that teams of attorney Ben Crump haven't overlooked the importance of, and that's where it stops there. So, yes, timelines are important. Understanding that is also important. Thank you, Julie, for your comment and for everyone else who is commenting right now. We do have to go to break. When we come back, we are going to pivot because we do have some other guests that I want to introduce you to on the program today. In fact, the education director for the Philadelphia Education Center will be joining us on the program right after the break. This is the Midday Break Room here on WURD. Stick around. We'll be right back after this.
2: This is Freedom Journeys, celebrating the lives of 250 phenomenal Philadelphians. This is the story of James Imes.
3: Hi, my name is James Imes, and I'm here to tell you about being a playwright and a theater maker. I started writing little plays for church because my grandmother was in charge of the Christmas pageant every year, and that's actually how I started writing plays. And then I went to college in Atlanta and studied theater there. I went to Morehouse College, and then I came to Temple University to study acting, and that's what brought me to Philadelphia. I came here in 2003, and I still have a home in Philadelphia. But I celebrate that part about Philadelphia that people talk about where they're like, oh, it kind of made me more, you know, sort of earthy and clear. You know, it's made me an artist that's not afraid to sort of go, I don't know about that. You know, when I was growing up, I wanted to be a preacher and I never got the like call you're supposed to get. Well, the Black church is continues to be very important to me. It's like the first sort of theatrical space I was ever in. You know, I get to learn a lot of stuff. It's the first time I had to memorize something was in church and I had to recite it in front of people. It was a training ground in a lot of ways for me to become a performer and a storyteller. Well, the play is called Fat Ham, and Fat Ham is my attempt at adapting William Shakespeare's Hamlet, which is a tragedy. But it's a tragedy about a family that's sort of stuck in cycles of violence. They keep doing the same stuff over and over again. And that's a thing that, as a writer, I'm curious about, like how families can break free from that. I keep writing it. What I really love about the play is that people really do connect to it. When I talk to people after they go, I know that person, or that's my aunt, or that was me, or I was in the military and I was trying to be as entertaining but as truthful as possible with those characters. And I'm proud that people have seen themselves reflected in it. Now, I don't think that's all that theater can do, but I think it's a lot of what theater can do. And I wrote this play kind of just because I love Shakespeare, but I wanted to bring that story a little closer to my life, to feel like something that felt good to me and that I could step into without much trouble. And that's how it happened. And then it won the Pulitzer, which was just, that's a life-changing thing. Like, no one ever says your name first anymore. I have a much deeper sense of responsibility of giving back, because I really do think if you're given opportunity, if you're given access, if you're given privilege, you must, as a person of a marginalized community, whatever that is, you must use that in some way to pour back into the communities for which you're responsible and you're connected.
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0: And welcome back. This is the Midday Break Room here on WURD. I'm Tiffany Bacon. Also, we have super producer Niall here. Thank you so much for meeting us at the water cooler. If you're new to the program, welcome. Stick around for a while. We ask people to meet us at the water cooler because each and every Monday, Tuesday, and Wednesday, we talk about community, culture, and current events. So under the community section of the program today, I want to welcome my next guest, who is the education director for the Philadelphia Education Center, a newly opened K through 8 school located at 3240 North Hancock Street. Joining us right now is Dr. Eniola Ajaye. Welcome. How are you, Dr. Ajaye?
1: I'm well. It's so good to see you. Thank you for having me.
0: No problem. Thank you so much for joining us today. I'm really curious about this new education center in North Philadelphia. Give us all the details on what the students and parents can expect.
1: Yes, thank you so much. We are so excited that we are board approved on September 2nd of 2026. We are here to educate our special needs students from charter schools across Philadelphia and also from District of Philadelphia. So those are the schools where we are receiving referrals from.
0: I see. Go ahead. I'm so sorry. Go ahead.
1: Our programs and services provide educational and emotional supports for our students in pre-K through 8. For autistic and emotionally disturbed students, and we also provide related services as well. I can tell you more if you want me to continue.
0: Absolutely, yes. Please tell us more about the related services and the specific programming that you have for the young people.
1: Okay, so we have a continuum of related services. The related services such as occupational therapy, physical therapy, behavior support. We also provide play-based individual therapy sessions. We have board certified behavior analyst on board who is examining students and providing an intervention plan for our students. We also have the clinical specialist who is also a licensed clinical social worker. We have the intervention specialist who also provides support for our students when it comes to behavior. We also have special education teachers providing special education services to our students. Our special ed teachers, they review the IEPs, and once they review the IEPs of our students, they then turn around and implement those IEPs as they're written. As you're already aware, IEPs, they are legal documents, and we are always in compliance with the state and federal regulations.
0: Yes, continue.
1: In addition to what I just mentioned, also our programs are opened Mondays through Fridays. On Mondays through Thursdays, we are open from 8:45 a.m. to 2:45 p.m. And then on Fridays, we are open from 8:45 a.m. to 12:45 p.m. So Friday is not a full day, it's like a half day for our students. And our students are very excited. Actually, our first day here is September the 8th. We had a red carpet entrance for our students, our community. They were so excited. Everybody was excited. The students were jumping, were so excited. It's really, really, really fantastic.
0: Awesome. And so earlier in your comments, you were mentioning how various schools, public schools and charter schools, can refer students to you. Is that the only way that students can enroll at this center?
1: Yes, those are the ways that the parents can refer students to us. One parent said, oh, I would like for my child to come here. We said, perfect. Please reach out to your school district, and the school district will then communicate with us. So to get the referrals, the referrals usually come through the charter schools and also from the school district of Philadelphia.
0: I see. So, okay, in this, do you also provide any transportation to and from? Because if you have a half day on Fridays, I can imagine that some parents may not be able to pick up their child at that time because they're working. How does that work?
1: That's an excellent question. So the school district of Philadelphia and the charter schools, they do provide transportations for those students since those students came from their schools. So by the contract, they provide transportation for full day and also for half days. So parents won't have any issues at all with transportation.
0: Okay, yes, I know that would be a big concern for many parents who are working a full day or working during the day. What would you say, since you all just opened the doors, what is your biggest hope for the center for its first year and I would say even its first 3 years?
1: Okay, our hope and our goal is to be able to provide individualized education program for all of our students that are referred to us, so they are able to make progress, and we continue to monitor their progress. Keep in mind that our goal also is to make sure that once they are educated, they become independent citizens of our community. And not only that, once we educate them, another goal is for us to make sure that those students would transition them back to their school district, because we didn't want to keep them forever.

0: the reading, writing, and arithmetic, but are you also providing other types of education, whether it's arts education or any type of sports related education in your programming before they go back to their home school?
1: Yes. In addition, like you said, Ali, and thank you for mentioning that, in addition to providing them with the educational support, with also the social and emotional learning support, yes, we do have, we do play music in the classrooms for them on our schedule. If you look at our schedule, we have music, we have computer, we have for them to go to the gym as well. We also have what we call a sensory room, where they can go in and just calm and decompress and relax. We also have a playroom for them. And we also have a playroom where they can just go and play with the balls, jump ropes, and have fun just to relax after doing reading, math, social studies, and science. Yes, we do provide those extra curricular activities for our students.
0: Yes. Yes. Okay. Very good. It sounds like you have a lot of community support for this center. What is it that you need for the word listener and word viewer to know about not only this center, but the programs that you provide?
1: Yes. We would like for them to know that we are providing a world class special education programs from Meraki School. And we also want them to know that they can trust us with our students, with their students, and they can refer the students to us by going through their school districts or the charter schools by letting them know that we are right here to provide support for all the special needs students that may need autistic support or social and emotional support. We are right here in Philadelphia. We're excited, and we are an elite school. That's what we are. And we've started seeing progress already. Trust me. I know that we just started on September 8th. We've been hearing from the parents, and we've been hearing from our community and our neighbors to say, wow, this is excellent. So that is what we want everybody to know. This is an elite special education school from Meraki, and we are here to support our students, and we are here to make sure they receive free, appropriate public education that they desire, that they require by their IEPs. And we want our parents to trust us to know that we are going to do everything possible to make sure that these our children, our students, receive the education that they deserve.
0: Great. Now, listen, you mentioned Meraki a couple of times. For those that are not familiar with Meraki, please tell us what that is.
1: Okay. So Meraki School is an education program for specialized support students. So, for example, right now we are the 11th school out of the other schools that are within Meraki. So that means as of today, there are 11 Meraki schools for special education students. And it's not only for K through 8, they also go through 12th grade or age 21. By law, we can educate our special needs students from preschool to age 21. Our program right now is approved for pre-K through 8, but around December or January, we are planning to extend it to high school as well once we get the board approval for the high school. Because as I said earlier, we were just approved for the elementary, which is pre-K through 8. But in December, we're going to go back and apply for the supplemental to extend it to high school as well. So Meraki is a well-known school in Philadelphia. They are well-known for providing enrichment and world-class special education support for all of our students within Philadelphia community.
0: All right, very good. And before I let you go, I'm just always curious about the person behind the program. So why are you personally so passionate about programs like this?
1: Thank you. That's another excellent question. All of your questions are excellent. So my background actually has always been in special education. My bachelor's degree was in special education. My first master's was in special education. My second master's is also in leadership in educational administration with specialization in special education. And then my PhD is also in leadership in educational administration.

0: administration, again with specialty, with special education. As you can see from my educational background, that is my passion. I'm very passionate about special needs students. I do believe that Meraki, as all, I've always provided an excellent education for our students, and that is exactly what I'm going to provide for our students. I am very passionate about this, and I do believe that any student can and will achieve if you give them the right tools. And that's exactly what we are going to do right here at 3240 North Hancock, Philadelphia, Pennsylvania. I'm really excited about this, and I'm very passionate. So thank you.
1: Yes, no problem. I always have to ask about the person behind the program and what motivates them to do it, because there are a lot of people who are like, no, this isn't a paycheck. This isn't just a paycheck for me. I am here to pour into young people. And, you know, part of the trust that the community needs to build with any new institution for young people, they need to know, hey, who's behind this? And I want to know what their passion is. Is it just is it a payout, or is it, you know, paying forward? So that's the question.
0: Thank you. And also, my experiences also, in addition to my educational background, has always been in special education. I started off as a special education teacher. I then joined the learning consultant, and then the IEP team, and then the assistant superintendent of schools. And now I'm here supporting our students again as the education director for Meraki School in Philadelphia.
1: Awesome. I know I have to let you go shortly because we are running short on time, but I am curious about the ratio between tech-based learning and teacher-based learning for these students. So to what degree are you relying on, whether it's AI models or other computer programs, versus more rote kind of traditional ways of learning?
0: Another excellent question. We are actually implementing both instructions. We are implementing the direct instruction, and then we infuse technology into direct instructions. As you already know, one size doesn't fit all. So we try everything possible, as long as it's within this, within the student's individualized education plan, we make sure we implement it by as written. The teacher provides direct instructions, and then we incorporate technology into instructions. In addition to what I also said, we have different curriculum that we implement in our school. But before we implement the curriculum, we usually assess our students by testing them to figure out, to find out, or to determine their functioning levels. Once we know the functioning level through the assessment, then we implement curriculum and instruction and assessment. And our instruction is through direct instruction by infusing technology into our instructions.
1: Fantastic. Thank you so much for providing us with all this information. And for anybody who missed what you said earlier about how parents can sign their students up, sign their children up for the school, please tell us again how they can get their children enrolled.
0: Yes, please make sure to inform your school district, either school district of Philadelphia or charter schools. Just let them know we have this new school right here down the street. We are right in their community. Reach out to your school, and your school will send the referrals to us. All the students that we've had so far, they've been referred to us from the school district of Philadelphia and mostly charter schools. So parents and the community, please reach out to your school districts. Let them know that we are here to support them and to support our children. I call them my children as well. So they are not just your children. So they are my children as well. So that's how you can refer them. And our days, we are here Mondays through Fridays, 8:45 to 2:45. But on Fridays, it's only 8:45 to 12:45. And also, we provide support also during the summertime. We call it extended school year. So it's like all year round, we are here to support the students.
1: Fantastic. Dr. Eniola Ajayi, thank you so much for joining us today, Education Director for the new Philadelphia Education Center, located at 3240 North Hancock Street. Thank you so much for joining us on the Midday Break Room.
0: Thank you for having me.
1: No problem. Hey, y'all, don't touch that dial. 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

0: And welcome back. This is the Midday Break Room here on WURD. Thank you so much for meeting us over at the water cooler today, because there is so much to talk about. I want to remind you that the founder of Word Radio and true icon, Walter P. Lomax Jr., MD, believed in the power of our voices and the strength of our community. Now, Mural Arts and WURD invite you to honor his life with a new mural dedication. That is happening this Saturday, September 26th, from 11 a.m. until 1 p.m. at 24 Street in South Philadelphia. We want you to come out for the unveiling of this new mural, celebrate man, the mission, the legacy that lives on. We will also be broadcasting live, but we want you to come join us in person this Saturday. So you can make some time and make some room in your schedule to do just that. We are giving space for folks to share their thoughts about the news that the grand jury in the Nolan Wells case has decided that they don't have no evidence to pursue fault in his death. So you have lots to say. We are giving you space to share your thoughts, also to talk about the now, the what's next for those of us who are frustrated with all of this news, for those of us who are frustrated and infuriated by the news of mysterious deaths of Black people around this country. This is the space to talk about the what now, the what next, and to release those feelings, because we have, a lot of us have them bottled up inside. Also, to counteract things with some facts and some information. So here to join us in the conversation is our news guru, Mrs. Denise Clay Murray. Hey, Denise, good morning.
1: Hey, good morning. How are you?
0: You know what? I'm in here breathing, slightly off schedule at this point, but here to share information, which is super, super important. Give us the facts as you know it. We did hear a clip at the very beginning of the show at 10 a.m. from Don Lemon, who talked about the breaking news, which broke last night, about what the grand jury decided in the Nolan Wells case. And then to discuss the what's next.
1: Well, so what's late last night we got the word that there would be no charges filed in the death of Nolan Wells at this point. Now, the words "at this point" are important, and the reason why they're important is because there is still some tests that need to be run on Wells's body. You know, they concluded by the process of elimination that, you know, he drowned, but how the body was found, the condition of it, made things harder to figure out. He had no drugs in his system. Gee, what a surprise. They talked about him consuming alcohol in the grand jury report. And they still don't know how he got the bruise on his head, but they're saying that it was, you know, that there's going to be no criminal charges filed. And to be honest, anyone who was surprised by this decision is a lot less cynical of a person than I am, because there seemed to be, at least from what I was seeing, and from, you know, being in the same room with Nolan Wells' parents and hearing what they've had to go through to try to get even the least amount of information on what happened to their child, there seemed to be no appetite for finding out exactly what happened. So, you know, when you're not looking for something, chances are you will not find it. But yeah, as the grand jury report wraps up, it says that there's no statute of limitations on homicide, and if there's any credible evidence that comes to light that shows it wasn't an accident, they would consider it further. Now, once upon a time, you would be able to take a case like this to the federal level, to the Department of Justice, and say, hey, I don't think the state investigated this as thoroughly as they should have. could you all take a look at it? And the Department of Justice Civil Rights Division would take that look. Seeing as the Civil Rights Division, as we have traditionally known it, no longer exists, I don't know what avenue is available to these parents. I don't even know if they can file a civil suit against the families of the boys that Nolan Wells was hanging out with, because, you know, like I said, the Department of Justice would be the place where you would normally get the kind of backing that you would need to file something like that. And they're not interested in that right now. So I don't know what ultimately is going to happen here.
0: Which is even more disturbing and disgusting, you know, which is why we're having the conversation. People are sharing their thoughts in the comments on our social media pages, because, you know, the what's next is very valid. It's like, okay, now what? Now what do we do? What do they do? What does the family do as community? What do we do?
1: Well, I think that probably, again, because the normal avenues are no longer there, it's going to be hard to see what ultimately happens here. I think that the family is, you know, probably still going to be searching for answers. And unfortunately, it doesn't look like the questions that they are going to be asking for the rest of their lives are ever going to get an answer. But I just got a note that there's going to be a press conference streaming live via the New Birth Church in Atlanta. Benjamin Crump is going to be having this press conference to talk about the decision. If you go to the New Birth Church website, you can find that. You can find that press conference. You can get that information on New Birth Missionary Baptist Church's Facebook page. That's Pastor Jamal Bryant's church. And Ben Crump and the family of Nolan Wells are going to be holding a press conference in about 25 minutes to talk about this. And I also have a statement that I got from the Reverend Al Sharpton and the National Action Network. I won't read all of it because it's kind of long, but he's saying basically, we will not confuse the absence of an indictment with the presence of an answer. Christine and Elmore, Nolan Wells' parents, his son is gone. His cause and manner of death remain undetermined. His parents do not know exactly how Nolan died. And serious questions remain, including about the blunt force injuries to his head. We will continue to demand answers, pursue accountability, and mobilize with even greater resolve until justice is served. I stood with Christine and Elmore Wells when they buried their son, and I stand with them now. They deserve compassion, they deserve dignity, and most of all, they deserve the truth. And that's from the Reverend Al Sharpton.
0: Yeah. All facts. They definitely deserve all of that. They deserve every piece of it. And, you know, those of us in the community who care want to know. Also, we want to know what happened. We also want to know that there's some kind of justice somewhere that's going to happen. Not just with this case, but with all the cases that are just hanging out there. There are so many. You know, a lot are not being covered nationally. We do our best here at Word to cover. There's so many things to cover. So you have a variety of programs on Word Radio to break these things down and cover them, inform folks about stuff that they're not aware of, or provide space for further discussion, for further fact finding, for further questioning. And that is the purpose of this conversation. And there are a variety of stories we can get into, because there's, you know, lots to be concerned about. Also, some things to be joyful about. But starting the show off with this, this is, you know, where we have landed at the water cooler today. I know that they said that they being Reverend Al Sharpton and Ben Crump, they're going to keep fighting for the information. In the meantime, for the rest of us, your thoughts, Denise? Well, what do we do? not only how do we process, but what do we do?
1: Well, the thing is, I still remember the night that the Trayvon Martin decision came down when George Zimmerman was found not guilty of killing him. And I was in the Melrose Diner, and I'm thinking to myself, because at the time I was teaching high school, and I was thinking to myself, man, am I glad I not have to go into class today. Because I told my students that you have to rely on the legal system to get justice. And the justice system has basically made me look like an idiot. But all we can do as a community and all we can do as human beings is make sure that, A, we know where our kids are, we know who they're with, and we know what their families are about. It sounds really paranoid to say this, but if I had kids, the days of my allowing my kids to hang out with people whose parents I don't know are over. Because I don't know what you're getting in your house. I don't know what you're being taught. I don't know what you're being, you know, led to believe. And because of that, if I'm a parent, I'm not letting my kid leave my house with you unless I know everything I can, because I'm not guaranteed that my kid is coming back. And I want to know everything about everywhere you go, so that way if something like this happens, I know who's responsible and I know who to go and ask questions of. And it's sad to feel that way, but you know, cases like this where you don't know if there's ever going to be you don't know if you're ever going to get the truth or, you know, what the truth actually is. You don't know. And because of that, I think that you're going to see a lot of people be a lot more hypervigilant when it comes to their kids. I mean, if I'm a private eye, that's a gross business for me.
0: To get to some of your comments as much as I can, do need to take a break. When we come back, we are going to continue chatting at the water cooler. The main portion of the discussion is about Nolan Wells, but we can branch off into other current events because there are so many. If you don't mind joining us back at the water cooler in a matter of moments, this is the Midday Break Room here on WURD. We'll be right back after this.
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0: And welcome back. This is the Midday Break Room here on WURD. I'm Tiffany Bacon. Thank you so much for joining us over here at the Water Cooler, where we are talking about community, culture, and current events. 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We are spending time in the current events section. Mrs. Denise Clay Murray is joining us right now, but we usually do this segment called Back in the Day. So going to do it right now because in some ways it ties into what we are talking about, current events, but we're going to go back into time to talk about things that happened on this date throughout history. And it was on this date, September 22nd, 1862, that Lincoln issues a preliminary emancipation proclamation. So President Abraham Lincoln issued this preliminary emancipation proclamation, which set a date for the freedom of more than 3 million enslaved Africans in the United States, and recast the Civil War as a fight against slavery. I just recently learned about a man by the name, I'm pulling up his name, I want to make sure I get his correct full name. I just learned about a man by the name of Joseph Clovis, Uncle Joe Clovis, who was born in 1844. So he was born into slavery. So at the time that this event took place on September 22nd, I'm going back to my dates here, on September 22nd, 1862, this man had been on this earth for a little bit of time. Uncle Joe Clovis was the last surviving Union soldier in the Civil War, and he passed away in 1951 at the age of, what, 107? I bring these timelines up because far too many times when folks, whether they're Black, white, or whatever, feel disconnected from our anger about stuff. When we talk about how things go back to slavery times, they do. People think that slavery times were as far back as ancient Greece. No, ma'am. No, ma'am. An enslaved man who fought in the Union Army in the Civil War passed away when my mother was a young girl. My mama. It's not that long ago. The effects of that are still very much in place for us today. So bringing that up because that happened on this date, 1862, President Lincoln issues a preliminary emancipation proclamation. Also, on this date, way later, in 1985, the first Farm Aid concert was held in Champaign, Illinois. That was, of course, after Live Aid made a big plunge for supporting famine in Africa, and Farm Aid was supporting farmers in America. That happened on this date in 1985. Just a couple of things to mention on this date in history in our Back in the Day segment. So bringing it back to current events, bringing back super producer Niall, should he like to comment on some of the stories for today, and of course to bring back Mrs. Denise Clay Murray. Want to get your thoughts though. I don't know if you knew about Uncle Joe, Joseph Clovis, and his story. I just learned about his story the other day, and I thought that was very interesting. And also talking about the timeline of things, like how far removed, I'm putting up air quotes for those listening on the radio, we are from the horrors of slavery and how it still affects us, whether it's policies, biases, whatever, how it still affects us today.
1: True. I hadn't heard that story, but I had a discussion over the weekend with some folks, and we were talking about how one of the people was saying that she was the first of her brothers and sisters that was born post Voting Rights Act. And I had to think about that because the Civil Rights Act was passed in 1964, the year my twin brother Dennis and I were born. My brothers and sisters, my older brothers and sisters, were alive before the Civil Rights Act was passed. And it's weird when you think about it, because when people try and tell you that, oh, well, that's old, that's back in the day, you don't need to think about that anymore, it's really not, because I'm 62 years old, mm-hmm. which means I, as an American, have only had something close to my complete civil rights. That's only been in existence for 62 years. Mm. And voting rights have only been, you know, in existence for, you know, those of us who, you know, those of us who are not white male landowners in terms mm-hmm. of being enforceable. That didn't get passed until 65 when I was a year old. So it has not been that long ago. Which is why, you know, I sometimes tell people that what you need to understand is that the people who did not want you to have the right to vote, the right to work, the right to just live your life without, you know, being threatened with any number of tortures for standing up for yourself, the people who did not want you to have those rights, some of them are still walking the earth.
0: Right. Let's make that very, very clear.
1: So some of them are still walking the earth. Some of them have children and grandchildren, and guess mm-hmm. what they taught them? So, right. you know.
0: Now, some of those children and grandchildren rebuke it, but not all.
1: Yeah, exactly. So, you know, you need to understand that it was really not that long ago. Mm-hmm. It may feel long ago to you if you're like 12 or 13 years old, but if you're in your 20s, it was not that long ago.
0: And if you're older than that, definitely not that long ago.
1: The year I was born was the year that the Civil Rights Act got passed.
0: Right.
1: So it is 62 years. So, you know, people need to understand that. But speaking mm-hmm. of the children of the people who did not want you to have these rights in the first place, let's talk about the President of the United States for a minute. Because mm-hmm. right now he is at the United Nations making friends and influencing people, as he often does. He gave a speech to the UN Security Council, and as part of that speech, threatened to obliterate Islamic nations. Mm. Now, anyone who's been, you know, watching Trump 2.0 this time, it's personal, isn't really surprised by that. Because let's face it, you know, you've been in a conflict with Iran for months that seems to have no end in sight. But it's one thing for you to say that at one of your rallies. It's another thing to say it in front of representatives of these nations at the United Nations.
0: And here we are.
1: It's crazy. And another thing we all need to realize is that the UN isn't all that old. And the people who are in the UN, the other nations that, you know, occupy the UN, the UN may be based in New York, but the rest of the world just kind of looks at us sometimes and says, I don't get it. And this is another one of those occasions where, you know, they have to let him speak because he speaks to the United Nations once a year. But to get in front of a, you know, a bank of microphones and say that, it is just, you know, it's amazing if you don't, if you haven't been paying attention to Trump. If you have been, then, you know, it's just, it's Tuesday.
0: That's wild, crazy work. Listen, with all this, it's been heavy, heavy, heavy this morning on the Midday Break Room. Heavy, heavy, heavy, as they say in Dreamgirls. So what we fitting to do? We're going to help you relax, relate, release. We're going to provide a little balance. We're going to provide some salve from your sore soul in the form of music. We're going to let the music speak to you right now. It is time for the Midday Mix. We're going to dive into it. Let it carry you mentally where it needs to carry you, wherever that may be. We are going to provide that for you, Mrs. Denise Clay Murray. Thank you so much for joining us, for providing this news. Maybe you can hang around. Maybe we can talk about some things on the other side. If you can, let me know. We're going to continue talking. We have other things we need to
1: I got a great SEPTA story for you.
0: Well, yes, hold that, because we want to talk about SEPTA and some other things, some joyful things that are coming up as well. We're going to get into all of that, but I want you to infuse this musical joy into your soul. The Midday Mix is next. It's the WURD Hot 60.
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4: So for me, the offering with the book was to say, here is a counter narrative. Right now, one of my big points of frustration and why I'm really excited about opportunities like this, Dr. Peterson, to talk about the book is people tend to say, oh, it's polarization. Oh, it's partisanship. Oh, it's political rancor. That's a symptom. There is a deeper dysfunction associated with this democracy. We talk about what's happening with this administration. It's happening under this pre-existing political order. So why aren't there institutions in place that prevent these sorts of things from happening? What the book argues is that what we have is a commercial republic. Capital created this government, this democracy. The founders were the 1%. They wanted to create a government that, number one, allowed them to protect their stuff. So they wanted to raise an army because they were tired of paying for individual militias to protect their stuff. And they wanted a government that would create a bank to finance their venture. This country was designed to be a venture. That is the point of America.
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0: And welcome back. This is the Midday Break Room here on WURD. I am Tiffany Bacon. Thank you so much for joining me. Going to bring super producer Niall and Mrs. Denise Clay Murray back into the fold for this part of the discussion. Thank you for checking out today's Midday Mix. Listen, as heavy as the beginning of the show was, we needed a little reprieve. We needed to relax, relate, release. So yeah, you got a little classic new addition for you. Hopefully you enjoyed the mix. I saw Kim. She was like, yes, come on, let's go with new addition. She loves, loves, loves new addition. And so did some of our other listeners in the chat. So thank you so much for enjoying that. Hopefully that was a salve to your soul for this year afternoon. All right, we are talking current events. One thing I do want to remind people, because this is the fourth week in September, so that means it's time for the book club. Tomorrow it is our book club conversation. I love that we collab with Evening Words on this. We collab with Dr. James Peterson. This month, the book is called Raps of Resistance, How Kendrick Lamar and J. Cole Reignited a Hip-Hop Tradition. And what is that hip-hop tradition? Conscious rap, talking about politics and the social landscape. Yes. So the authors of this book, Jeremy C. McCool and Earl Hopkins, will be joining us on the program tomorrow morning, along with Dr. James Peterson, to talk about Raps of Resistance. If you can, pick up the book today at your local bookstore. Definitely support the independent bookshops. We have a couple here in Philly worthy of perusing, or you can get it online. It is available if you like audiobooks. It is available on audiobook. So you could be prepared for tomorrow's discussion. I can't wait. Also, under the things to do section, as far as knowledge and information is concerned, as you know, if you listen to the show, if you know anything about me, I am big on documentaries. So there is a documentary that is going to hit theaters on October 16th. Put the date down so you can see what theater in Philadelphia will be showing this. It's called Once Upon a Time in Harlem. This is a documentary that was filmed in 1972. It's a long lost gathering from the surviving luminaries of the Harlem Renaissance. So we're talking 50 years after the Harlem Renaissance took the country by storm in all of its greatness. And this took place at Duke Ellington's townhome in Harlem. I really can't wait to see that, because, you know, unfortunately, all of those folks are gone now. And we're 50 plus years beyond this particular moment in time, which was 50 years after its big moment. So that documentary will hit theaters October 16th. If you're big on documentaries, definitely go check it out. Don't just wait for it to stream. You know, go to theaters, support theaters, go in, sit in the dark theater, watch the film that is coming our way in early October, mid-October. So wanted to put those two things in your ear. All right, Mrs. Denise Clay Murray and Niall, take it away. What are the next stories that we need to pay attention to?
1: Well, like I said before we went to the Midday Mix, it kind of had me tapping my toes. SEPTA has decided to take a new tack toward getting more funding from the state to make mass transit in general and SEPTA in particular roll. They are rolling out their Accelerate plan today. It's a strategic vision for the next decade that includes investments in trolleys with stations instead of just corner. They're going to add more trolley stations, new subway cars for the L, regional rail service, with more frequent service if they add more trains to the Wilmington line. That will make me happy personally. And also they're going to have more accessible service. And what I mean by that is there are some train stops that you can't get on and off of if you are in a wheelchair or you have some other mobility impairment, because they're not accessible to you. Mm. And that's because they don't have elevators. And we're not even going to get into the fact that most of the time the escalators aren't even working. Mm-hmm. So part of this plan is to make it so these things work a little better in addition to, getting things together. And they decided to do this, they decided to, like, come at it from a positive standpoint rather than a negative standpoint, because they've already tried to get the state to understand that, you know, we need this money so mass transit around the state can continue to roll. And if we don't have it, we're going to have to shut down service. But that doesn't seem to be getting through to the folks that make decisions on money in Harrisburg. So they're trying to go the positive and upbeat, the this is what we could do if we did have the money. I don't know how, I don't know if that's going to be any more effective.
2: Right.
1: Because you still have, you know, to deal with a legislature that basically wants to hoard money in a surplus account. Mm. But at least it makes, you know, Philadelphians think a little bit more positively about the possibility of better mass transit. It might make them support it more.
2: Absolutely, yeah. You know, when, you know, we think about Philadelphia, and, like, not even just for people that are handicapped. I mean, there's a large number of people that, you know, take their bikes, like, on the subway, take their bikes on the bus, and to, you know, get, from underground to above ground, like, having, you know, those things in place will definitely make transit, much more easier. And it's also crazy that we're just still talking about, you know, SEPTA fund. I mean, I feel like we've been talking about SEPTA funding for a minute now, and I know that's definitely always a hot topic when we're at city council every week as well. But yeah, I mean, like, I think, like you mentioned, in at least in the interim, this is something that will definitely make life easier for a whole lot of Philadelphians, especially if, you know, you're taking public transportation every day to work, because we know that's how a lot of people navigate the entire city. So, you know, I guess that's like a small victory that, you know, we can take for now. But, you know, I think there's definitely a lot more work that has to be done, funding wise, as you previously mentioned. But I think this is a really good start. So I guess that's like some good news that, you know, we can take for today in the midst of, you know, all the other crazy stuff that's, you know, going on in the world right now. So but yeah, are there any other, I'm sorry, go ahead.
1: I was going to say, here is some good news that I know you will appreciate.
2: I'm listening.
1: As you know, the Philadelphia Eagles lost tight end Dallas Goedert.
2: We did,
1: versus the Titans. His knee he's got a sprained MCL. He's going to be out for a few weeks.
2: A couple, yeah.
1: I thought that Zach Ertz was already playing for the Commanders. Mm-hmm. But when I was listening to the broadcast, they were talking about, you know, this tight end that was replacing Zach Ertz. So I'm like, okay, where did Zach Ertz go? Mm-hmm. As it turns out, he has come back to Philadelphia.
2: So I heard. Yeah, I got the notification on my NFL app last night. And, I'm, you know, really excited. Of course, he was part of the first Super Bowl team in that 2017-2018 season. He caught one of the go-ahead touchdowns leading the game against the Patriots in that Super Bowl. And I also read a report that he just needs 11 more catches, just 11 more receptions to pass all-time Philadelphia Eagles great Harold Carmichael for most receptions in Philadelphia Eagles history. So I think that's something that's very attainable for him. I mean, he doesn't have to do too much. 10 catches within, I think, what we have 15 more games to go in the regular season. So I'm really excited to have him back, and hopefully we can make one more Super Bowl run before it's all said and done.
1: Yeah, well, he's on the practice squad.
2: Right.
1: As of right now. So my guess is, since the tight end selection that the Eagles have is really kind of thin right now. Grant Calcaterra is still out.
2: Mm-hmm.
1: And, you know, I don't know. See, tight end is not a position that I paid much attention to on draft night because
2: right.
1: they don't usually have a lot of, like, top-notch tight ends coming out of college these days. Everybody wants to be that flashy wide receiver.
2: Exactly.
1: So we don't know. But, you know, it's going to be interesting to see how this shapes up and whether or not, you know, because he's coming off of a pretty, you know, nasty injury.
2: Mm-hmm.
1: The last time he did, you know, the last time he did play in December of last year, he's coming off a nasty injury. So it'll be interesting to see what they, you know, get from him.
2: Right.
1: But, you know, considering that Johnny Munt did more to, you know, in terms of getting penalties than he did anything else last week, EJ Jenkins and he are like blocking specialists.
2: Right.
1: Eli Sowers, the team's second round pick, is on injured reserve
2: because
1: from the hamstring.
2: Mm-hmm.
1: And like I said, Calcaterra is out. He's on injured reserve. So, you know, they kind of needed to bring somebody in. So it's a good thing that they brought somebody in that at least knows the system.
2: Absolutely, yeah, and I know that's something that has a lot of Eagles fans, including myself, you know, very excited. I mean, I know, like you mentioned, he's on the practice squad, but I know that the plan is to eventually put him on that 53-man roster to, you know, get him ready for game day. So he's probably more than likely not going to play this week. I believe we have a Monday night game against the Chicago Bears coming up for week three. But probably within, like, the next few weeks, we'll probably see him out there, get him up to speed, and see if he can make a few catches. So I am really excited for that. Now we do have to go to a quick break right now. So for those of you that are just tuning in, you are tuning into the Midday Break Room hosted by Tiffany Bacon. We will be going on a quick commercial break, but we will be right back after these messages.
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6: A federal judge has ordered the Trump administration to respond by tomorrow to a lawsuit filed by CNN, MS Now, and Politico and set a hearing for Wednesday afternoon to decide whether to force Trump's ban on the three outlets lifted immediately. The judge, Timothy Kelly, has ruled on this before. Back in 2018, he ordered the same White House to restore CNN reporter Jim Acosta's press pass. The three newsrooms were locked out Saturday, credentials deactivated, created overnight, fiscals then confiscated by the Secret Service. In today's lawsuit, the outlets call the ban a direct assault on the First Amendment. The president said their coverage was purposely negative and one-sided and called them fake news. In response, other networks refused to step forward and cover CNN's regular pool rotation, a rare show of solidarity in an industry that competes. It's the latest flashpoint in an ongoing fight over press access. For AURN News, I'm Ebony McMorris.
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0: 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Tiffany had to step out just for a little bit. I know we talked about a few different topics across the show on today, but we do have one last guest on today's program. I want to welcome you all to Miss Laura Dunn. She is a highway safety specialist for the National Highway Traffic Safety Administration, and she's going to join the show to talk about some of the mistakes parents make in regards to putting their children in car seats. So I'm going to bring her on to the program. Miss Laura Dunn, can you hear me okay? And how are you doing today? Oh, I'm sorry. Can you say that one more time? I think I had your mic on mute.
1: Can you hear me?
0: Yep, I can hear you now loud and clear. How are you doing today?
1: Awesome. I'm well. How are you today?
0: I'm doing well. So I know we only have you just for a few minutes, so I just want to hop right into it. I wanted to first ask you, what are some of the most common car seat mistakes that a lot of parents make, and how can they go about avoiding those certain issues?
1: Great. Yeah, I'd love to talk about that. So some things that we see commonly are that parents will transition their child to the next seat before they are ready. And I know that, you know, we are anxious for our children to grow up and do well and succeed. And for child passenger safety, I would just encourage parents to delay those transitions a little bit and really maximize the safety that each seat offers at each stage. So that includes keeping your children rear facing for as long as you can. It really protects their head, neck, and spinal cord. And when they're forward facing, keep them in that harness to the maximum height and weight limits of that seat. When it's time to not be in a harness anymore, don't skip the booster. It helps the adult seatbelt fit them correctly. And for everybody, keep your children in the back seat until they're 13.
0: Absolutely. That's a lot of great information. So let me ask you real quick. So as a parent's child grows from, like, I guess, infant age until roughly about, like, age 12. What are certain things that parents should check for as their child continues to grow in terms of just, like, making, I guess, different alterations to, like, the kind of car seat that they should be in?
1: Sure. So when your kids are rear-facing, like when they're first born, many kids are in those rear-facing only infant seats that have the handle, and right, you kind of click them down, in and out of the base in the car. So for those seats, you want to make sure that your child is within those height and weight limits. And sometimes I see this with children in those seats, that they get too long before they actually weigh the maximum weight for that seat, which is around 30 pounds usually. So make sure there's at least 1 inch between the top of your child's head and the end of that plastic shell on that car seat. It's going to keep them protected. So that's something that I see commonly. When your child transitions to more of that toddler seat, the convertible seat, when kids are rear facing, that harness should start right at or a little bit below their shoulders to kind of cup them down in the seat and, you know, keep them where they're supposed to be. When kids are forward facing, make sure that harness is either right at or a little above their shoulders, and it helps to kind of fit them the right way and can make sure that it's snug enough. Make sure that when your children are forward facing, you're also using that tether on the seat.
0: Right.
1: And, you know, a lot of times folks are like, I don't understand what this is, especially if they're in the seat rear facing first. But you have tether anchors in your vehicle, and your vehicle owner's manual is going to show you where to connect those, and you connect them up and tighten them. And it really prevents a lot of forward movement in a crash, prevents head injury. So that's something that I would encourage parents to keep an eye out for as well.
0: Absolutely. Now, I know we only have just a few more minutes left, and I know that the National Highway Traffic Safety Administration does have a lot of resources that a lot of parents can tap into to learn more information about everything that you just mentioned to keep their children safe when in car seats as they get older. So where would they be able to find that information at?
1: Yeah, our website is nhtsa.gov/the right seats. And we also have a Spanish version of that page, nhtsa.gov/Portohios. And you can find our inspection station locator there where you put in your zip code, and it'll give you places in your local community where you can go get your car seat checked free of charge by certified child passenger safety technicians. Or you can use our car seat finder tool where you put in your child's age, weight, and height, and it will provide you a list of appropriate car seat options for your child. So just some things to help people out.
0: That is amazing. That is so great. And I know definitely as the year progresses, especially for, you know, newer parents, you know, this information is extremely helpful. So thank you again, Laura, for joining the show. And we have about one more minute left. So I just wanted to ask you, is there any other bit of information that you would like to share with the Word listeners prior to you going, to just give us a little bit more insight on just how parents can just continue to keep their children safe when driving with them in the car when using car seats?
1: Yeah, sure. Well, just to give some context, about half of all car seats are installed incorrectly. Wow. And an average of 3 children were killed, and an estimated 439 children were injured every day in crashes in 2024. So this is something that really affects all of us. A question that I get a lot, I've been doing this for a while now, is, you know, what's the best car seat? What's the best seat that I should buy?
0: Right.
1: And the answer to that is the car seat that fits your child, fits your vehicle, fits your budget, and that you can use correctly every time. Seats that are available on the market in the United States all have to meet the same federal motor vehicle safety standard, and you should use the seat that's right for you. And just because it's more expensive doesn't mean it's better per se. It might just have some different options. So please reach out to a technician in your area if you ever have any questions about how to install or use that seat correctly.
0: Miss Laura Dunn from the Highway Safety Specialist for the National Highway Safety Specialist for the National Highway Traffic Safety Administration. Thank you for joining the show and sharing all this information for us. Sharing all this information with us, we greatly appreciate it.
1: Thank you so much.
0: No problem. Have a great rest of your day.
1: Have a great one. You too.
0: Appreciate it. All right, Miss Bacon, back to you.
2: Super producer now in the clutch. That's what I'm talking about. Thank you, sir. Thank you. Thank you. Thank you. Thank you to everybody for being a part of the show today. Your comments are amazing. Thank you for the engagement. We have a lot to talk about each and every day. We have a lot to digest each and every day. And we at the Midday Break Room, we at Word Radio, do our best to provide you with the information that you need, that you could use, and also to provide that balance of joy, woo-sah, relax, relate, release, all of that. And thank you for being along for the ride. I greatly appreciate it. Much love to all of our guests today. Much love to all of the viewers and listeners today. And super producer, now when I had to step away, you came. Good interview, sir.
0: Try to do my best Tiffany Bacon impression.
2: You ain't
0: so
2: trying nothing.
0: Only learn from the best. You know what I'm saying? So
2: don't grease me up. My last name's Bacon already. Let's go.
0: I see what you did.
2: You see what I did there. Thank you so much. I super appreciate you, super producer Nile. Thank you for all that you do.
0: Likewise, right. Tiff. I appreciate you.
2: All right, y'all. Listen, we got to bounce, but do not touch that dial. Al Sharpton is next. And don't forget, tomorrow it's the book club. If you have not yet picked up the book, if you can pick it up today, we are going to have a great conversation called Raps of Resistance. That is the name of the book. Jeremy McCool and Earl Hopkins are the authors. They will join me and Dr. James Peterson tomorrow morning at 10 a.m. Have a peaceful, positive, and productive day. Don't touch that dial. Al Sharpton is next. We will see you tomorrow. Bye-bye.

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1: The beauty of the Constitution is its clarity. It doesn't use vague language. It isn't liberal or conservative. It's not Democrat or Republican. It's simply the law. And the First Amendment is one of those laws that keeps us out of the reach of tyrants. This simple paragraph gives us the right to pray how we want, speak how we want, report what we want, protest when we want, and seek reparations when the government does us wrong. Is it perfect? No. Because if it was, we would all have our 40 acres and a mule. But perfect or not, the First Amendment is clear. The freedom of the press must not be abridged, interrupted, impeded, or removed because the press holds the government accountable. That means no president can ban the press from the White House just because he doesn't like what they report. The fact of the matter is, when journalists write, someone will not like what we say, but even if that someone is the president, he cannot take away our right to say it.
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1: 5-3-2-5-7-9-7. Well, a lot to talk about. First, of course, we are discussing that no criminal charges have been brought by the grand jury in Mississippi for the death of 18-year-old Nolan Wells, who disappeared from Horn Island on the 4th of July and was found dead 2 days later. Grand jury returned a no true bill after issuing 132 subpoenas, they say, hearing 43 witnesses and reviewing evidence with the case. And the district attorney there said investigators found no credible evidence that anyone committed a crime or that his death was racially motivated. According to the grand jury report, investigators found no evidence that Wells was involved in a fight, argument, or physical confrontation before he disappeared. Witnesses says Wells chose to remain on the island after the boat he arrived on began taking on water, planning to return on another boat. Now, the grand jury said the location and condition of his body was consistent with drowning, although both the state medical examiner and the death remain undetermined. And of course, Ben Crump says the grand jury decision still leaves the serious unanswered questions. He pointed to the bruises on the back of Wells' head, traces of blood and recent blunt force injuries to his head and back that was documented through medical examinations, arguing that authorities have not explained how those injuries occurred. Crump and the family are seeking answers and calling on the authorities to keep investigating. Well, when the grand jury report was announced last night, and Attorney Crump called me, and he believe he and the family are having a press conference in Atlanta today and will be with me next few days. My position is that and I released a statement that's on social media. At best, this is an incomplete conclusion. First of all, let's remember grand jury presents the evidence the prosecutor decides to present. So we don't know what the prosecutor put there, why the prosecutor put there. We don't know. It's a one-sided situation with a grand jury. The parents, the lawyers for the parents, family and all have no input. And, you know, there was a chief judge in the state of New York named Saul Wattner that said you can indict a ham sandwich if you want to. Or you could also not indict a ham sandwich. So I don't know what's happening. I know we're going to continue to stand by this family. Whatever the family decides is their next steps, and I have some sense of that, then that's where we're going to be. They started this case with us. First national press conference was at National Action Network, and I'm going all the way with the family in finding out what happened. It was very interesting that the medical examiner and the grand jury investigators say, well, we cannot say conclusively he drowned, but there's no evidence of a fight. So let me get this right. You can't say he drowned on his own. You can't say there was a fight. So, what can you say? Right. That's what I thought. That's why we're going to keep fighting. For all the answers the family seek. And I think we clearly need to not let this rest until the family has been satisfied. I look on our web, on our board, Sheldon Glover says, how dare prosecute advocate for the alleged persons who ladies saw him and not the family. Appears that way to me that the prosecutor was more interested in who didn't do something than what did happen. And again, the family nor none of us said who did something. All we said is we need to know what happened. Akeem Smith saying, Reverend Sharpton, message board, the autopsy report said they found no water in Nolan Wells' lungs. That's very, very important, Akeem. Very, very important. Lester Kendrick is saying the Bay Area needs you, Dr. Al Sharpton, bad. East Oakland, West Oakland, California needs you, home of the Black Panthers. We had a chapter in Oakland, and that pastor became a bishop in the AME Zion Church. So let me find out our old members there. We definitely need to get in Oakland, and I know the mayor there, I knew when she was in Congress. All right, I'm going to check that out. I'm hopeful that we can get that done, because I'm getting ready to go on tour with the voter brigade. And we don't need to only do L.A. We need to get Oakland. We need to get Sacramento. Have Decoy Porter, one of our best chapter leaders and chapters up in Sacramento, is a great example for what we should get done in Oakland. But thank you for that, and I'm going to follow up, I promise. Tanya Stovall says, good afternoon, Reverend Sharpton, and the chat room, and James Thomas is saying, something stinks to high heaven in the Nolan Wells case. Yeah, I kind of smell that same odor, James. And a lot to talk about. We can talk about on Tell It All Tuesday. Your feelings on the case. We also talk about the midterms. Donald Trump is in town. Going to address the UN this morning. And his approval ratings has fell to the lowest it's ever been, 32%, with 66% disapproved. This is a Reuters Ipsos poll. 32%. Less than a third of those polls approve. Not good for the midterms for his party, really. But I don't think he cares. Let's talk. Let's take a break. Let's have Tell It All Tuesday. 1-877-532-5797. 1-877-532-5797. Shopton. Keeping it real.

0: is targeting fake news rather than assaulting the free press. President Trump arrived in New York today ahead of the United Nations General Assembly. He's scheduled to meet with New York City Mayor Zoran Mandani at Gracie Mansion for their first official sit-down since February. The president also scheduled to hold bilateral meetings with Ukrainian President Vladimir Zelensky and French President Emmanuel Macron, while Chinese leader Xi Jinping will skip New York to meet one-on-one with the president in Washington later this week. Footwear brand Converse is apologizing following severe online backlash over a campaign featuring K-pop star Karina from the girl group aespa. Social media users strongly criticized the promotional imagery, asserting that a star-shaped spotlight outline resembled a Ku Klux Klan hood and that the placement of the sneakers mirrored historical lynching imagery. Converse pulled the promotional material following the viral controversy. And finally, demonstrators gathered outside Lincoln Financial Field in Philadelphia during Ed Sheeran's concert Saturday night. The public demonstration followed the removal of rapper Macklemore from Sheeran's tour lineup after Macklemore voiced support for Palestine during a MetLife Stadium show. Philadelphia police reported no major incidents during that event. To subscribe to my free daily newsletter, please visit SybilWilks.com. For all the news 24/7, go to NewsOne.com. I'm Sybil Wilks. Be informed. Be empowered.
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0: We started the show talking about how the prosecutor, the grand jury, and the prosecutor in Ocean Springs, Mississippi, came back with a no bill on the death of Nolan Wells, how we are going to press on, stand with the family, and they are demanding further investigation. I must say, I'm not surprised that they came back with no bill. I am surprised they admitted that they couldn't rule out that there was something that happened. They couldn't confirm he drowned on his own. Because I thought they were going to try to wipe it all the way clean. It appears they haven't. So we're going to continue to pursue that. As I said last night, I had a lengthy call with Ben Crump on by the weekend, I'm sure. We'll be laying out, probably on Politics Nation, exactly what the next course of action is. We also are seeing today that Trump is going to the UN to address the General Assembly. Now, whether he's going to be polarizing, hostile like he's been before, or whether he's going to be more unifying and more at a level of acting noble, is what the press is asking. And, you know, I did the last half hour of Morning Joe this morning, and they up there asking, you think he'll do good or bad? You think he'll be... I mean, we're talking about Donald Trump. I don't even understand how long and how many times does he have to get up there and embarrass this country before you get it? That's him. That's who he is. He's also scheduled to deal in meetings with the president of Ukraine, Zelensky. He's also going to deal with the question of the interim president of Venezuela, Delcy Rodriguez. And this is all while he got, and I know this messes with him, he received the lowest polling numbers ever. The Reuters Ipsos poll puts his approval rating at just 32%. That's a percent lower than a third. He's not even got a third of the country looking at him approving. 66 disapproving. That his approval has fallen 15 points from 47 at the beginning of his second term. To go from 47 approval to 32 has to be embarrassing even for Donald Trump. I think that it is insane. All right, Bruce Turner's on the message board saying, Mississippi black folks better stand up like you do at the football games. Rise up. I suggest y'all listen to Bruce Turner. You better rise up. We're going to help you all over the country, but y'all got to rise up right there. For somebody to come back and tell you, we're going to clear this, but we still can't confirm what happened, is incomplete at best. All right, let's go to the phones at 1-877-532-5797. Let's start with Ira in Washington, D.C. Ira.
1: Hey, good evening, Mr. Chapman. Thanks for taking my call. I had to change my subject for today. I'm going to talk about this Nolan Wells thing. Like I said, when it first started, I mentioned some things that I've read about how those young other men have family and friends who are judges, lawyers, whatever in the system of the legal law system that can cover up and do what they want. That whole state is a good old boy state with that families of friends that need to, anything that they do, they can cover it up. And that's their agenda, was a cover up thing. And he tried to cover up everything, but Benjamin Crump came in and threw the rock in a pack of dogs. He hit one and they had to change. So therefore, it's a bunch of lies. They know that they're running scared. It's a matter of whoever wants to snitch or tell and bring something to the light. That's what it's going to boil down to. A lot of them don't understand that this is not just, you know, how you going to have something that not happen to you and you have trauma and you don't have inconclusive. That's a legal cover up within the states of people. They're covering up things. So therefore, folks better wake up. It's a big cover up in that state. So when they uncover one lie, that means all going to fall down. So they also said that the coroner lady, they had voted way back for her to be stepped down because they know she lied. They didn't get rid of her because that's a family and friend and it's inside cover up and had to deal with a minority person. So therefore, it doesn't make a difference. They're covering up for them three young men, family and friends of them, and all the connection, anybody who's covered up for them, just like the Donald Trump trauma. Anything you lie for, you stand with him. But when he falls down, all y'all gonna fall down. I'm gonna keep it at that for right now, Reverend Sharp. I'm gonna let it go with that, but just keep in mind that's what it is, and it's been known when it first happened. So I appreciate you taking my call. And
0: all right, thank you, Ira, for your call. Let me go to Brother Jacob in Philadelphia. Brother Jacob.
2: Hey, peace be unto you, Reverend Sharpton, and to your global listeners. Reverend Sharpton, I want to remind people, you know, water freezes at 32, right?
0: Yeah.
2: So, I mean, he's
0: like
2: going
0: that.
2: To America.
0: I like that. Yeah. I like that.
2: Well, you know, I had to follow the stats that you gave us, and you give us some good ones, right? Now, look, Rev, in this Nolan Wells case, you know, coming from Mississippi, we expected that type of call from the grand jury, but we as black people have not accepted that call that the grand jury made.
0: Right.
2: If you were a blind person, Rev, you could see problems in this case, right?
0: Right.
2: Either you didn't look or you hid what you saw. And we ain't that foolish and dumb, you know, to think otherwise, right? You know, Reverend, it comes to when you look at white racism in America, such ugly and evil and inhumane things for the 400 years to our black enslaved ancestors. I know black people who can't stomach and look at what was done to us. Roots. I know black people that don't want to see Roots. Movies like Uncle Tom's Cabin or Sankofa, they just can't stomach it. And in the same way, there's a lot of white people in America that just don't want to see the truth of the matter. I mean, right here in Philadelphia, at the Liberty Bell, that people come from all over the world, we put up the truth that there were 9 enslaved Africans that our first president, George Washington, kept there, right?
0: Right.
2: We all know why they don't want us to know it, but, Rev, we got to drop these labels and know that we the people are able to save this democracy. So let us do that so that we can have 250 more years of America. Right, Rev?
0: I think that's the only way you're going to get 250 more years of America, because wickedness has a way of eroding its own existence. Righteousness can stand and stand strong. Let's take a break. It's Tell It Tuesday and our message board, as well as our call-in. I see you, Pamela Edgar, on our message board. It says, Reverend Al, please advise everyone to pay close attention to your commercials that play on Facebook, YouTube, all networks that watch YouTube and Facebook Live. Yet, we have commercials in between our segments. It gives you some glimpses of some of our activities, some of my speeches and all. She is correct. You need to watch it. Let's take a break. Be right back. Keep it real. Shopton. Be right back.
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0: Baltimore, Maryland. Tyrone, you're keeping it real with Al Sharpton.
1: Yes, Reverend Sharpton.
0: I'm doing well.
1: Yes, you're absolutely right. With regard to this young man that was killed, the only reason we all know that he didn't bust himself in the head and dump in the water and kill himself. No more than those 25 people, black people that were lynched in the past few years, that went to the middle of the woods and jumped in a tree and hung themselves. We know that. He died for the same reason they died, was simply because he was black. That's it and that's all. And people need to understand that, accept it. I believe that the way to get to the end, I'm talking about solutions now, is now they brought everybody in for questioning, what they need to do is take the last person that spoke to this young man and put them in, bring them in custody, all right? And then hold him and then bring up indictment charges or whatever, you know, whoever had last contact, because as I said before, the only reason he was killed was because he was black. All the white people came back from the island. So there's a great chance he would have came back alive if he was white. So, I mean, we just, you know, just applying common sense. And with regard to Donald Trump, there's no reason why this man should even have a 32% a 32% rating. It should be around 10, you know. But unfortunately, we still have people in this country that will back anything this man says. And you're correct. He will embarrass us. That's a guarantee. I'd be surprised if he just act like an adult, you know, let alone... act like a person representing the United States of America. He's a total embarrassment. And with regard to some of the things he's done, I mean, you have 446 rural hospitals about to close thanks to the big, beautiful con artist bill, and you have people losing their jobs. We've already had 300,000 black women lose their jobs as a result.
0: Yeah, 300,000.
1: Yeah, 300,000, yes, absolutely. That's outrageous. And we just, I don't know what's wrong with us. I mean, we're letting this stuff go on. And, I mean, and you had Pete Hastak actually stop black colonels from becoming general because they were black or woman. What Congress should do is just, if they really cared, is just shut down his office. Yeah, we keep the military going without him. But shut his office down. So, look, we're not going to fund your office. We're not going to pay you a salary until you put these people back up for promotion, if they really care, because that's illegal. You can't shut people down simply because they are black and you're thinking they're a DEI hire. I mean, I guess he would have got rid of the hidden figures if he knew about them, if he's around when they were around. Or, you know what I'm saying? Or any number of black people have done a fantastic job for this country. So we, as your previous caller alluded to, if we want another 250 years, we better get on board, because as Dr. King said, we can get together as brothers or get along together as brothers or go to hell as fools. I'm just paraphrasing. Thank you for your time.
0: Thank you for your call. And let me go to my Ace Boone Coon in Chicago. On the west side, he says it's the best side. Brother Frank, you're keeping it real with Al Sharpton.
2: There's that lovely bell. Reverend Al is definitely my pal. Yes, sir, really, the west side is the best side. I don't care what nobody said, because we keep it real. We got a strong leader. But let me start by saying, first, Reverend, I'm also proud watching parts of the nation see that sister that son of Donald Trump. Lord have mercy. What's taking, why do these anchor people, these news people, why they take this abuse? There's a way you can swing back and still be respectable. Like this one, so he kept calling her, you're obnoxious, you're obnoxious. She kept saying, well, I'm not obnoxious. She said something like, there is an obnoxious person in this room, and it's not me.
0: Right.
2: Everything you're doing, throw right back at me. She was swinging back, and that's what you got to start doing. And I know that throughout history, our sisters have been the backbone of us that really pushed us and that we should be going when they come right to push it back. And I totally agree with what you said about the brothers and sisters in Mississippi and rising up. It's time to rise up. No one talking about anything about it, but hey, it's time to rise up. And if a good trouble opportunity happened, then so be it. But it's not about that. It's about letting know we're not going to let this go. But one step further, and therefore I'm concerned, Reverend, now it's time for their family. The loved ones are left behind. It's time for this family to really rise up and really contemplate on how they are going to handle this. I'm telling you something. The whole world is watching. At least I know the whole country is watching this. This is absolute nonsense. We know exactly how it be going. if the scenario was reversed, and it was a little white girl or a little white boy that come up missing. You got body parts that's missing on purpose that we were told you exactly what would happen. Come on now. Someone may be dumb, but we ain't stupid. Okay, I'll put it like that. These parts missing, just on the strength that you got the guy's cell phone. How can you explain you have his cell phone? No one ain't right now is going to be left stranded on a remote island, basically, and don't have no communication with also us. That right there is enough. We have cases in which people have been found guilty and there was no body. It's just a collective of circumstantial evidence and common sense, like this guy, Drew Friesen, his and wives, okay? And it's just common sense and circumstantial evidence. There's too much. It's just too much. We only have a body, okay? And they found them guilty. These people, one of them had, one of them, the mother is a judge, if I'm not mistaken. And we knew the politics was going on down there. Last before I hop off, our show got down one of our aldermen here in Chicago, which is fighting his mayor and giving him a do-nothing Congress. And don't try to sugarcoat anything. We're going to keep it real, like I've been saying on all the airways. That's between him and his mayor in New York. His Congress, his city council is walking in complete lockstep with him. Understanding, well, if it doesn't work, it's going to be him. Why come y'all can do the same thing? They will know on everything that this mayor was bringing forward to do what even they said they want to do, which is make the rich and the large corporation pay their fair share in taxes. But you want to know on all that. I ripped into them, respect, let them know you're not fooling all of us, and this is going on. We need to give it each one of y'all that voted against everything this male was trying to do. He did male life with the same way. But a white person step up in there, always let's go along and get along time. Donald Trump and the media, they still holding his water. I'm going to leave after this. They still hold, don't just not go to one, take away his favorite tool, which is publicity, all this free press, okay? Don't just say, we're not coming to this one at the while. All of them, until you reinstate these three, okay? This media is still holding his water. If they would turn on him and be the true media, and what they should be, and what we used to be ever since the days of Nixon, expose them to what he's doing, really get down in regards, we want an independent analysis of Donald Trump's mentality, okay? Exposed what his terrorists are doing, they still blanket covering him. Only ones that's covering him, though he should be covering, exposing everything, is shows like MS Now. Okay, your show, Living Now, your station, okay? They need to show this guy, you picked the fight with the wrong people. If they totally go after him and expose him for what he is, Donald Trump ratings will even go even less than 32, you know what I'm saying, less than 32%. They still carrying his water. What do you think about that, Reverend Al? They still carrying his water.
0: I think that you are absolutely on target. They're carrying his water. They're intimidated by him. Whatever he says goes. And they seemingly feel that we all are oblivious to what they're doing. I mean, they're doing it in broad daylight. It's not like you got to be a great scientific thinker to see
2: that
0: they're turning this man, the whole country over. And it is absolutely scary. But
2: and what they don't realize, is they have 10 times the power that he has.
0: Right.
2: They should have him scared of them. Wow. Somebody put a little bird in their ear and let them know, if y'all band together, y'all gonna turn this guy upside down and have him run like a little shrinking body. Okay? That's all I gotta say. They still
0: if you stand up, you get what you're after. If you don't stand up, you don't even have the possibility of getting it. And I don't understand what they think they gain by kowtowing to somebody who is not only wrong, but has shown over and over again he has no loyalty to nobody. He with you today, against you tomorrow, based on what is in his interest. I think there is absolutely, unequivocally, the way we got to deal with them. And thank you for your call. And I'm watching, by the way, Frank, the race, the mayor's race in Chicago. Brandon Johnson, and now he's running again. Seems like they're trying to stack a lot against him. I'm watching. But usually I watch before I walk, walk before I talk, and talk when I have something to say. And I will have something to say. Let's take a break. Be right back. Keep it in.

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1: It's Annette Gordon in for Sybil Wilkes with what you need to know. In Mississippi criminal justice news, the grieving mother of Tasia Fortune confirms she plans to attend every judicial proceeding for the man accused of murdering her daughter. 51-year-old Jarquez Ratcliffe faces formal murder charges in the August death of the 29-year-old black woman, whose body was discovered hanging from a tree behind a vacant Jackson residence. Fortune's mother, Christy Spivey, revealed her daughter was actively rebuilding her life to regain custody of her children, while Jackson Police Chief Rochelle Brackney emphasized that the homicide investigation remains active with additional arrests fully anticipated. Addressing world leaders at the United Nations General Assembly, President Trump delivered a fiery address in front of the Iranian delegation, declaring that he must soon choose whether to secure a diplomatic deal or completely annihilate the Islamic Republic, urging foreign nations to apply severe economic pressure against Tehran. The president predicted a formal agreement could be finalized following November's domestic midterm elections. In higher education news, the Massachusetts Institute of Technology has officially ended Princeton University's 15-year tenure atop the annual U.S. News and World Report college rankings. The major methodology shift prioritizes post-graduation graduate earnings and career mobility over admissions selectivity, fueling significant ranking rises from STEM-focused institutions, including Caltech, Carnegie Mellon, and the Stevens Institute of Technology. And in weather, a developing nor'easter is threatening the Ohio Valley and Mid-Atlantic regions with heavy rainfall, gale-force wind gusts reaching 40 miles per hour, and widespread coastal flooding. Meteorologists warn severe beach erosion and dangerous surf will impact coastal communities stretching from North Carolina's Outer Banks up to New England through Wednesday. To subscribe to Sybil's free daily newsletter, please visit SybilWilkes.com. 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I'm Ahmed Gordon, in for Sybil Wilkes. Be informed, be empowered.
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0: Thanks, Solomon. 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
0: This is Freedom Journeys, celebrating the lives of 250 phenomenal Philadelphians. This is the story of James Imes.
9: Hi, my name is James Imes, and I'm here to tell you about being a playwright and a theater maker. I started writing little plays for church because my grandmother was in charge of the Christmas pageant every year, and that's actually how I started writing plays. And then I went to college in Atlanta and studied theater there. I went to Morehouse College, and then I came to Temple University to study acting, and that's what brought me to Philadelphia. I came here in 2003, and I still have a home in Philadelphia. But I celebrate that part about Philadelphia that people talk about where they're like, oh, it kind of made me more, you know, sort of earthy and clear. You know, it's made me an artist that's not afraid to sort of go, I don't know about that. You know, when I was growing up, I wanted to be a preacher and I never got the like call you're supposed to get. Well, the Black church continues to be very important to me. It's like the first sort of theatrical space I was ever in. You know, you get to learn a lot of stuff. It's the first time I had to memorize something. was in church and I had to recite it in front of people. It was a training ground in a lot of ways for me to become a performer and a storyteller. Well, the play is called Fat Ham, and Fat Ham is my attempt at adapting William Shakespeare's Hamlet, which is a tragedy. But it's a tragedy about a family that's sort of stuck in cycles of violence. They keep doing the same stuff over and over again. And that's a thing that, as a writer, I'm curious about, like how families can break free from that. I keep writing it. What I really love about the play is that people really do connect to it. When I talk to people after they go, I know that person, or that's my aunt, or that was me, or I was in the military and I was trying to be as entertaining but as truthful as possible with those characters. And I'm proud that people have seen themselves reflected in it. Now, I don't think that's all that theater can do, but I think it's a lot of what theater can do. And I wrote this play kind of just because I love Shakespeare, but I wanted to bring that story a little closer to my life, to feel like something that felt good to me and that I could step into without much trouble. And that's how it happened. And then it won the Pulitzer, which was just, that's a life-changing thing. Like, you, no one ever says your name first anymore. I have a much deeper sense of responsibility of giving back, because I really do think if you're given opportunity, if you're given access, if you're given privilege, you must, as a person of a marginalized community, whatever that is, you must use that in some way to pour back into the communities for which you're responsible and you're connected.
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11: Runaway train called the Republicans, and more indirectly, the MAGA movement, by taking away the majority of at least the House, if not the House and the Senate. They will just have the run of our rights for the next 2 years. That's how serious this is. And that's why I bring on the people in the thick of the fight, governors, mayors, people that are experts. Not, I don't want people sitting up there that are, yeah, we went to school, now tell me about this book you read. No. I want straight up policy, what's proven to work, and how you going to do it. I already know Governor Beshear of Kentucky is going to be on this weekend one day, and I'll be giving you others. But make sure you watch Politics Nation with Al Sharpton live at 5. Eastern Time on MS Now. And of course, the Saturday Action Rally every Saturday in Harlem for you that are in the tri-state area, Connecticut, New Jersey, New York. Be with us 9 a.m. to 11 a.m. House of Justice, which is 124th Street and Morningside, 6 Hancock, there at the intersection. And we are on our way. Because we had the rearranged scheduling, we will be in Cleveland. Let me give you, we definitely be there next Tuesday, September 29th, at the Great Abyssinian Baptist Church. Reverend Dr. Bishop E.T. Cavanaugh is the pastor. Marcia McCoy, our Cleveland chapter leader, put it together, she said, Reverend, I need you to come later, so the people from Cincinnati and Columbus and others can come. 4 o'clock, we're going to start the AI workshop to talk about just the fluency of language. On my tour, I'm making sure people understand how to use AI to make sure their kids are not doing something they don't know. And so we're going to have the fluency workshop start at 1. At 4 p.m., and then the doors will open for the rally at 3:30. I'll be there to keynote the rally on that next Tuesday night in Cleveland, Ohio. All right, let's go to the phones. Let's go to Disco Brian in Philadelphia, WURD, the word. Brian?
12: Yes, sir. Happy Tell It Like It Is Tuesday, Rev. listen, I'm going to, you just did a little bit of a promo stuff. If you don't mind, I just want to say this, that if a public figure that you, the listener, believed in has let you down recently, then the social media support group at Philly Cam on Saturday afternoon from 3 to 5 is you. Just over the past few weeks, Rev, those of us who've been voting blue for decades have experienced so much political turbulence, if not cognitive dissonance. As you may recall, a month ago, a progressive professor supposedly committed to human rights called Leader Jeffries the same racist epithets Trump's AI videos portrayed President and First Lady Obama as. recently, we've seen progressive leader Bernie Sanders share a stage with Trump's furthest right, former chief strategist Steve Bannon. We've seen progressive heroine AOC defend a has-been wannabe Vanilla Ice rapper who wore a Jew face mask and heiled Hitler at a concert 12 years ago. Excuse me, Rev. And anybody who saw the Gracie Mansion spectacle yesterday and doesn't find it at least bizarre, if not worse, in my view, is in a cult. I mean, talk about carrying water. Rev, you know how Antoine always says we've got to shout about everything we agree on and whisper in rooms about where we disagree? Well, that's what we're hoping to do. We're hoping to create a room where we can do some of that whispering that Antoine keeps talking about, because so much of our political life now happens through social media. You know, we get our news there, we react there, we argue there. And sometimes we're having deeply personal political conversations with people we've never actually met, and God knows what country they're in or what their agenda is. And there's research, Rev, behind what that has been doing to us. Pew found that 70% of social media users said political conversations with people they disagree with, even though they're on the same side ideologically, were stressful and frustrating. 70%. And 72% said that these conversations actually left them feeling they had less in common with their allies than they thought. And so that's the opposite of Antoine's rooms where we whisper. Because, rather, you know, something you might say quietly to an ally across the table, like, hey, brother, I love you, but I really don't understand what you're doing here, those conversations become public performance online. And we've seen this happen.
11: Oh, no doubt about it.
12: So, Rev, we're just trying to, we're trying to take action as you, in your, actually, directly in sync, hopefully, with what you're doing on this program. Because as I have repeat, I will continue to say until the end, is that you open a door for uncomfortable conversations, and you matter, Rev. And so all of those of us who benefit by being brave enough to call you, you know, our ideas and our concerns, we know that you're carrying them into your conversations in rooms with people that actually create policy and matter. And I just feel like those of us who are not, you know, who don't have 10,000, 100,000 followers on social media, which is the majority of us.
11: Right.
12: You know, it social media makes so many of us apolitical, because we feel like, well, if we're not heard, or if we're misconstrued, or if a bunch of bullies team up and you know, and troll us. I've seen so many friends, Rev, who tried to care and have become disenchanted and politically homeless, and it's just too depressing. So we're trying to do something about it. Philly Cam, next Saturday from 3 to 5 p.m. We would love to see you there. People have got to register on their website, phillycam.com, for this event. And you know, Rev, even if only two people show up, it'll be a start, and we're going to keep doing it. So bless you. Thank you for this, a sacred show, and And keep telling it and keeping it real. Thank you, Rev.
11: Well, thank you for your call, Brian. And let me go right to Mike in North Carolina. Let me try to keep callers coming because I want to hear from a lot of people today. Mike?
13: Since I've been able to, hey Rev, it's been a while since I was able to call in and just wanted to try to drop a little information on you. I saw you had Roy Cooper on this weekend on Politics Nation, and I know on this show you don't have time to cover every single little thing that's happening in every area, but for anybody that's paying attention to the race here, Roy Cooper is going for a Senate, I believe, and he's a former governor. He's also a former general attorney. When he was general attorney, to tell you the kind of person he is, this honorable, our governor, who was a Democrat at the time, his wife had a job where she was getting paid by the state for basically doing nothing. As general attorney, he went after the governor's wife.
11: Really?
13: And I can't see a Republican.
11: Wait a minute. He, as a Democratic attorney general of the state, went after the Democratic governor's wife?
13: Yeah, she had a job at NC State that she basically would work a couple days a month and make like, I think, $180,000, $190,000 a year, and that's not right. So he, you know, he said this is not right, and he stood up for that. And so I'm saying, when will we see a Republican hold another Republican accountable? You see what I'm saying? To tell you the kind of person he is. So we skip all the way up to now, and the ads that's being run about him are, it's beyond despicable. There's one ad that they have with a black father named Ronald Hayes. He's talking about, and in the ad, he's talking about his son being killed, and they bring up things like Roy Cooper releasing prisoners and stuff and letting people out of jail. Well, the thing is, the people that cut this ad told this man that he was in a gun violence ad. They didn't tell him that this was an ad against Roy Cooper. This father actually supports Roy Cooper and plans to vote for him. And it's on record in North Carolina. You can look it up. The guy's name is Ronald Hayes. You can Google him and Google the ads, and he'll come up and tell you there's several stories where he said he was fooled by these people. So they bring up all this stuff that happened and say Roy Cooper released a bunch of prisoners and he did this, that, and the other. What they leave out is, during COVID, the ACLU had sued about the prisoners not being safe in there, with someone being immunocompromised and being overcrowded and stuff like that, and they were suing to have tons of people released. Him being a former prosecutor, you know, was like, hey, this is crazy. We can't just release everybody. So he cut a deal with them. And what he did was...
11: Wait a minute. Hold 1 minute, because I want to hear the end of this, because these races are important. And if Roy Cooper takes North Carolina, that can upset the balance in the Senate. So we need to hear this all over the country and talk to the people in North Carolina about the information that he has given us. Let's take a break. We'll be right back. Keeping it real. Shopton, 1-877-532-5797. Be right back.
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15: It's Ahmed Gordon in for Sybil Wilkes with what you need to know. In Maryland, law enforcement officials in Prince George's County have confirmed that the death of a man discovered hanging from a tree over the weekend has been officially ruled a suicide by the state medical examiner.

0: among influential lawmakers. The Congressional Black Caucus announced that nearly all 62 of its members favor passing comprehensive federal AI regulations, emphasizing that federal guardrails are essential to protect vulnerable communities from algorithmic bias while preserving American technology competitiveness. And on the gridiron, New York Giants rookie quarterback Jackson Dart appears to have avoided a severe knee injury after suffering a sprained MCL during Monday night's loss to the Los Angeles Rams. While Dart undergoes further MRI evaluations, veteran quarterback Jameis Winston is poised to take over as starting quarterback for Big Blue this Sunday against the Tennessee Titans. To subscribe to Sybil's free daily newsletter, please visit SybilWilks.com. For all the news 24/7, go to News1.com. I'm Ahmed Gordon, in for Sybil Wilks. Be informed. Be empowered.
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0: 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I see James Thomas on there saying, Rev, I just checked my registration and it's all good. I also took a screenshot on my reservation as well for proof, because I don't trust the Republicans for anything. I think that's good advice to share with everybody, James. Check your registration and check it, and as he said, screenshot it. Take a screenshot. Camille Davis writes, did you see where the Trump administration just cut 750,000 enrollees from Obamacare? They claim it's because of fraud. How horrible is this cut? It's very horrible. And they've been trying, first of all, they never wanted to have the Affordable Care Act. And now they're trying to make it sound like there's such abuse in it, such fraud. And yet, I have to say, where is those being charged with fraud then? You would think if there was that level of fraud, there'd be that many cases in court. Think about it. Let's go back to the phone. Let me go to Deborah in Atlanta, Georgia. Deborah, you're keeping it real with Al Sharpton.
1: Hi, thanks for taking my call, Reverend Sharpton. So I know people have different issues, but I have one question, then I have another question. Then I want to talk about something, but I just want to know what happened in reference to Nolan and Xavier Wells. I read the news today, and I know you can't talk about the case, but I'm baffled as what happened here. I don't understand what happened.
0: That's stopping me from talking about the case. I'm talking about what I know. That's what the parents wants to know. I think that the grand jury went out weeks ago. This happened July 4th weekend. And all you can come back with is saying you cannot conclude what happened, but you can say what you think didn't happen. No wonder the parents are not accepting that. They want to see an investigation continue. I think that it is clear that, let's put it this way. I said in a couple of segments ago, former New York State Chief Judge Saul Wagner said that you can indict a ham sandwich if you want to. Well, you cannot indict one. And I don't know if it's friends or somebody on the island. I don't know what happened. I know that they did not in this grand jury report address the bruises on his head. Where did they come from? The contusions. And then I know that they did not give a conclusion on all the questions that the family asked. So I'm staying with the family. Because that could be my son or grandson. So I can talk about the case, but I can't talk about what I don't know. I said from the beginning, all we want is the truth. And I think there's a lot more that we're not hearing.
1: I want to thank you for that. In reference to Mississippi, I don't know how they would do this. They need to change that law in reference to giving the different body parts. When you did a separate autopsy and you don't send the throat and you don't send other things in reference to the body parts.
0: Right.
1: I don't know how that's a law. I don't know how it's not, it can even still be a law. I don't understand that at all. If you're trying to come to a conclusion of something and you don't give the body parts, which show the evidence of everything, I think that would have told us all pretty much what happened. I think that needs to be changed in Mississippi, and no matter where it is. I mean, I've never heard of such. It's just mind-blowing to me. And so I want to, with that being said, we talked about this last year, because what I'm seeing now is what we spoke about last year. When people see things on so many different levels, it affects us. When we talk about reparations, you don't need to just talk about reparations from slavery. When you keep seeing certain things, it does something to the mind. especially our young minds. And I say that when, because it's our young people that have to deal with what we don't take care of. And I love you, Reverend Sharpton. I love my elders. I love everything that y'all do. But I just felt like for so long, too many were saying, just go to court. Let the courts handle it. You don't want to be like your what do you call it, adversary or things of that nature. I never felt that way. I always felt if you burn down my house, I'm burning down yours. And I feel like that is the point where they got to. Like when you think about all the things, we think about Sandra Bland, when we think about somebody choking somebody to death over cigarettes and things like that. Like, how do you get to this point where you feel like it's okay? It's because you don't get what you need to get in return. You're not getting what you're giving. And so I love all my ancestors. I love all of y'all. I love everybody. I love myself. And it brings me to a case in Warren Springs, Georgia. It's a young man by the name.
0: Wait a minute.
1: Mm-hmm.
0: Let me answer that, and then we go to your case in Georgia.
1: Okay.
0: I got a call one Saturday afternoon from Reverend Toon, our national field director, that there was a man on the phone saying his grandson had just been killed by police in Ferguson, Missouri. And he wanted to talk to me. He wanted me to come out there and support the family. I said, Toon, I'm in the middle of fighting the Eric Garner case here in New York. I cannot do it. Let's send somebody from the chapter. He said, no, he wants to talk to you. I said, Toon, he convinced me to just listen to the man. So he connected the man in. And the man was crying. He said, my grandson, he's still laying, Reverend, on the ground. And he was killed 2 hours ago. And the police just let him lay there. Nobody's come got his body. I said, are you serious? He says, do you have an iPad or laptop near you? I had my iPad. He said, pull up. And he told me where to pull up. Some news channel was running this live. Showed the body. And I said, all right, what do y'all want me to do? That's what got me to Ferguson. This grandfather, then his daughter, who was the mother and the father. When I got into Ferguson, young people had enough. They was burning down stores. There was looting and all. I said to them at a rally, I don't do violence because I don't believe in violence. But I'm telling you all, as much as I understand you've had enough, this is, you know, father, you can't take it no more. Going this route rather than fighting it in the courts is only going to make us have to go to court for you. So if you don't believe in it as a strategy, believe in it as a reality. And the reason I'm telling you that is one of the kids that was in the rallies that said, I ain't with that no more, we just need to burn it down, is still in jail. They gave him 8 to 16 because he threw a Molotov cocktail and they were filming it. So what I'm saying is I understand the anger of a lot of young people. But to go to violence in many ways means you really don't believe these people will punish you for that. And we do not get justice for families by doing something that will make us have to stand up in court as defendants. That's my view. Now, if somebody can tell me another way, I'm open to hearing that. But that ain't got nothing to do with us being older or younger. That's because I've seen them wipe out the whole Black Panther Party. I've seen what they do when we get violent. Let's remember, we don't own one gun manufacturing company or store in this country. So if we want to get violent, don't forget we got to get violent from the people we're going to have to purchase the violent instruments from. So I got a moral problem with that, but it's also impractical to me. Hold on a minute. I'm going to bring you right back after the break. Let's take a break. Be right back. Keeping it real. Sharpton. Keeping it real. Be right back.
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2: 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So it matters that we have a governor who's looking out for us. 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So, it may be 106 miles from Philadelphia to Harrisburg, but we have a governor who's with us every step of the way.
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0: 7. Or you can go to our message board at www.nationalactionnetwork.net and join Kemp on the message board. Says if Trump and company continue to steal from us, we'll all be eligible for all of the programs he's cut: food, gas, housing, education, basic foundations are disappearing. And so let me go back to Deborah. So all I'm saying, Deborah, is I understand the anger and the discomfort, and that we need to try different ways. And because I felt that way, and a lot of young people in NAN feel that way. But what I don't want us is to not understand that we're dealing with people that will use our going that way to put all of us in jail. And they've got all the ammunition. They've got all of... Let me put it this way. If I went to Ocean Springs, Mississippi, where this Nolan Wells case just... grand jury came back, and somebody there said, "Rev. Al, I'm sick of this. I'm just going to go burn the town down, and I'm going to do it at X date and X time." They would not only take him down for arson if he tried, they would then use that to indict me for conspiracy because he discussed it with me. So let's not act like it's going to be an even playing field if we did go violent. That, I believe, is what they want. But go ahead.
1: Thank you, Reverend Sharpton. I do appreciate it.
0: I can't hear her.
2: Hold on. Hello?
0: Okay, now I hear you. Yes.
2: Oh, okay, thank you. I was going to say thank you. I do respect your analogy and your feedback. I thought that way before I see governors, district attorneys, medical examiners, the president, who are all felons. And when I'm speaking, I'm not speaking of color, because it's just too many of us that think like you and I think. It's not a color thing anymore. And I don't care what they have, if anything they have, we got. I'm not just talking about black people. I'm talking about black, white, Chinese, Mexican, Jewish, Puerto Ricans. Any branch of the military, there are people who think like me and you in that branch. I have no fear. I fear no man but God. So I just want to say that. The few are ruling, but the majority disagree. So I beg the difference on that. They are outnumbered. But I want to, when I talk about reparations, I want to bring this case up because when I see our young people don't understand what they're doing, and they may think that they're just acting out. No. They're saying things happen over and over again. Doesn't matter how small it happens to them, and they're angry. And I understand that. So I want to give y'all a case in reference to Jimmy Lee Stevenson in Warm Springs, Georgia, September 1, 2026. He was stopped by an officer or a sheriff Fisher, because the sheriff Fisher smelled marijuana when Jimmy drove by, but Jimmy was so far away from him. The sheriff was looking inside a building with a flashlight. Jimmy rode by, and he claimed he smelled marijuana when he drove by. Let me tell you something, people. I don't know if you've been to Georgia or not. You can buy marijuana. I can go out my house and go not even a mile up to the street. I can buy a marijuana 1, 2, 3 distilleries that are all legal. Why are you stopping anybody because you smell marijuana anyway? I don't understand that. So, and you tell me, when you read the story, you're going to read it so many different types of ways. But when you read it the right way, you're going to understand that they cut out pieces of the video. You're going to understand that he put his hands on a young man, but I want you to see the young man's temperament. He's smiling, but the young man is saying, "Man, you remember me. You're harassing me." You understand? And in his mind, it may only happen to him one time, but he's seen it so many other times. So when I think of reparations, now I'm not thinking about slavery. I'm talking about what they owe us now. So what happened is, that, of course, they took his money because he had money on him. And then what happened was, when the officer went to grab him, the officer slipped and fell. When he went to slip and fell, Jimmy Lee said something smart about him or called him or something. He looked at you, whatever, whatever. So when the sheriff got up, he punched Jimmy. And now you're no longer looking at somebody in a uniform. You're street. This, you don't took it to the street. So what did Jimmy do? He hit him back. So now you're kind of like scuffling or what have you. So then this young man gets all these charges, take his money. He's telling them that he profiled him. And then when they write the report, and he even says it on the camera how he punched Jimmy, and he says that. But when they write the report, of course, they don't put that in the report. Of course, they don't give him his money back. Even he mentioned about counting his money, how much money he had on him or whatever, before he even had any charges. My thing is, and why is this case so important? Because 2 days later, Jimmy Lee was driving in Warm Springs, Georgia. He came across that same sheriff, and he shot him down and murdered him in September. This is 2026, y'all. This is this year. So people are saying, oh, he's dead. Oh, he's dead. Oh, he's a good guy. Some saying he's not. What I'm saying is he was mentally affected because they're saying that why did he do it? They don't understand why he did it. He could have beat the charges. Oh, he shouldn't have stopped them. It wasn't that big of a deal because you're not understanding that these young people are seeing the same thing played out over and over again. And in their mind, they're saying, I'm not taking that. I'm not going to deal with that. Because they don't see why they should be having to deal with that. And quite frankly, they don't. They should not have to be dealing with that. But when we talk about a court system, but then you see what Nolan Xavier Wells is, all the evidence is there. But we want still talk about court. When we see the DA, we see the sheriff, we see the governor, we see these individuals, so then what other recourse do they have? So we really
0: what I'm saying to you is this, first of all, age has nothing to do with it. You keep saying the young
2: people. I agree with that.
0: It is not a young people, old people thing. In fact, older people, in many ways, are more angry than some of the young people. Some of the young people, majority of young people are not involved in any kind of movement at all, and the majority of old people never was involved and not involved. Now, we're talking about people that are sensitized to this.
2: Yes.
0: All I'm saying is that the people that are sensitized to it need to be angry, but then say, let us choose the route that we can best correct this, not become another victim of this. And in my particular case, the problem I have, Deborah, because I've been in this 50 years, is I owe it to the families that come to me and National Action Network, that I'm not just going to explode. I'm going to try to help the best way I can. You think I like picking up the papers and people calling me names and I'm going to sue them or I'm going to kill them? But if you're going to take people's case, you take their trust and you got to handle it the way that they want and advise them on the way you think could happen. But there are many times, including this case, that I wanted to slap the bejesus out of people that's walked up to me in Mississippi. But then why would Nolan's parents have called me if I cannot say I got to be strategic? So I understand your anger. I also understand I've been in the courtroom when they found policemen and others not guilty. And I was there in the courtroom when we got George Floyd's people found guilty. So I've seen it both ways. And what I'm saying is whether we're happy or angry, we've got to be strategic because there is a strategy on the other side. Believe me, before they released this report last night on Nolan Wells, they sat down and had a strategy on that. We're going to do this if they react this way. We're going to do this if they react. They had a strategy because they already knew what they was going to release. Assume that the family and Ben Crump and I had a strategy on what we were going to do if they released it.
2: And Reverend Sharpton, that's why they hold things. Even with police cases, they try to wait and hold things over. But let me tell y'all, right. Jimmy Lee Stevenson murdered himself. He committed suicide, y'all, too. So that's the other side of the coin. So we have to do something totally different. I understand what you are saying, Reverend Sharpton. I do. But when I'm looking at a DA, I'm looking at a governor, I'm looking at a sheriff, I'm looking at a grand jury, I'm looking at Mississippi, I'm looking at 50 states, I'm saying enough is enough. And I understand.
0: Give me his name again where this happened.
2: This September the 1st of 2026, this year.
0: I'm saying, and his name.
2: And then when they found him, he had committed suicide. And he graduated from school, y'all. You can see him. He wasn't no thug. He's just a young man, and when I was looking at him, I was like, why is he gone? Why is the sheriff gone? And I'm looking at this young man, and I'm saying, no, something else is going on when I look at the history of him in reference to this young man. So I'm knowing because I'm listening to the young people talk, and they're just sick and tired. And so we have to do something, and I'm not trying to put it on young and old, but they're not as laid back. I don't want to say laid back. It's not the right word, and they shouldn't be. If you keep seeing the same thing over and over again, you're going to have to sooner or later take a different strategy, and I don't think it's going to be just black and white. There are too many Americans that are sick and tired.
0: I agree with you. There's white kids and black kids. I was just in Ohio on a case. More whites than blacks about a black kid. I think we always should be reaching for different strategies, but we need to have conversations like you and I just had. Weigh the cost either way. And doesn't mean one way is right or wrong, but we got to find our way out of this and use whatever means that we can and do it in a way that we're not causing further damage to those in the community. But thank you for your call. I really, really think these are the kind of conversations we need to have. Let's take a break. We'll be right back. Tell it all Tuesday. Shopton, keeping it real. Be right back.
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4: It's Ahmed Gordon in for Sybil Wilkes with what you need to know. A Mississippi grand jury has officially concluded that no criminal charges are warranted at this time in the tragic death of 18-year-old college football player Nolan Wells. Following an exhaustive review of state medical examiner findings and official case evidence, grand jurors formally determined that the position, condition, and timing of the discovery of Wells' body were completely consistent with accidental drowning off Horn Island, where the teenager vanished during a 4th of July holiday weekend celebration with friends. Now, speaking to thousands of university students at Salem State University, former President Barack Obama addressed growing concerns regarding the state of American democracy, acknowledging current political discourse may seem broken while expressing firm belief in national resilience. The nation's 44th president warned against the Trump administration's controversial decision to ban select news organizations from the White House press pool, cautioning that restricting press access undermines fundamental democratic principles. On the midterm election trail, former Vice President Kamala Harris is joining Michigan Democratic Senate candidate Abdul El Sayed today for joint campaign appearances focused on critical health care policy. The El Sayed campaign confirmed Harris and the candidate will engage directly with local health care providers and black female voters to discuss rising prescription costs and black maternal health disparities. And in corporate news, one of Wendy's largest franchise operators has filed for Chapter 11 bankruptcy protection in federal court. Meritage Hospitality Group, which operates 314 fast food locations across 15 states, reports owing nearly $25 million to Wendy's corporate after quarterly sales fell 11%, while wholesale beef prices surged nearly 19% over the past year. To subscribe to Sybil's free daily newsletter, visit SybilWilkes.com. For all the news 24/7, go to News1.com. I'm Ahmed Gordon, in for Sybil Wilkes. Be informed, be empowered.
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10: The beauty of the Constitution is its clarity. 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It's not Democrat or Republican. It's simply the law. And the First Amendment is one of those laws that keeps us out of the reach of tyrants. This simple paragraph gives us the right to pray how we want, speak how we want, report what we want, protest when we want, and seek reparations when the government does us wrong. Is it perfect? No. Because if it was, we would all have our 40 acres and a mule. But perfect or not, the First Amendment is clear. The freedom of the press must not be abridged, interrupted, impeded, or removed because the press holds the government accountable. That means no president can ban the press from the White House just because he doesn't like what they report. 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

0: on Israel's new prime minister, because there was a lot of protests going on against him because he was taking away a lot of democratic rights in Israel.
1: Be a part of the conversation. Have your say.
2: They don't want a two-state solution. They want to see Israel totally destroyed. Israel is controlling everything about the Palestinians. Their resources, their food, their water, their life. Well, you're giving them no choice.
1: Just keep it real.
2: This thing with Israel is so dangerous. 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
3: Keeping it real, keeping it real. I'm your host, Reverend Al Sharpton. It's Tell It All Tuesday, 1-877-532-5797, 1-877-532-5797, and let us go back to the phone. Let me go to the labor activist extraordinaire. There's none like him on the organizing grassroots level today, like my brother Percy. Percy, you're keeping it real with Al Sharpton.
5: How you doing, man?
3: I'm doing good. How you doing?
5: Thanks for taking. I'm doing okay. Thanks for taking my call. I'm slowed up a little bit. My wife back in the hospital again.
3: Oh no.
5: I gotta kind of stay close to her. Help her get through this health challenge she's going through.
3: Mm-hmm.
5: You know, so I'm able to sit back and listen to a lot of the conversation we have and not do some things from working around the hospital in the house, you know, so I'm not able to be in the streets right now doing the door-to-door, encouraging people to get out and civically and participate. You know, but I'm sitting up here thinking, Rev. Mal, and it's definitely sad of what's going on in Mississippi. And I listen to a lot of complaints about people. And Reverend Al, all this is all centered around our civic engagement.
3: Right.
5: You know, when we look at the states that are blue, and then like New York, well, you guys just went in Mandate. I know Jennifer, that's on with some policies that she was able to get in place. Are they benefiting New York?
3: The policies Jennifer got in place?
5: Yeah. Well
3: she just got them in place.
5: Didn't she have something that she was doing that was...
3: Racial equity study.
5: Right.
3: And but they just came out. She just did the study. Now we've got to get the mayor to put them in place, put some policies in place.
5: Mm-hmm. But here's my point that, you know, I'm hoping my listeners can understand is why you got to be civically involved with some civic strategies of putting in place to get the fairness and the representation that you should be getting in your community. You know, when we're looking at these communities, especially what's going on in the case in Mississippi and the case where our police are not being held accountable for breaking the law, is because of the policy that the citizens haven't came and vote and the numbers to put in, you know, the protection that we deserve. You know,
3: right.
5: Once again, I mean, we got executive order to Biden with the George Floyd bill. The reason why we couldn't make it a beyond executive policy was because of the folks that were in position that voted against us. So we got to always remember how we got to keep our eye on the prize. We should distinctly have policies that we want that's going to raise our community up instead of tearing our community down. And when these elected officials get in office and if they're not building our community up, we got to vote them out. And that's the answer to the problem.
3: Absolutely correct. Absolutely correct. All right. Thank you for checking in, and our prayers with your wife. Give her my love. Let me go to Miss Richardson, my friend in Chevy Chase, Maryland. Miss Richardson.
4: Yes. Good afternoon, there. How are you, Mr. Reverend?
3: I'm doing well. How are you?
4: Oh, fine, my darling. We love you dearly as usual. We're not going to give you up, Red, because you are our candlelight of hope. And I hope that little stem of fire never goes out with you. You seem to be a very tough but very disciplined and very, very, to me, a very handsome Frederick Douglass that's at work for his people. And I'll always believe that until I go to my calling, because you are, I mean, I don't see any other man. Maybe there is, but I don't know where he is that's like you. I mean, you try to cover all grounds of what is going on with the world and with us and with the human mind. And Reverend, I don't see why you are not some kind of psychologist or at least in that field. I was an old-time social worker long before a lot of these callers were even born in the state of Kentucky. And I only stayed in it 2 years because I was bearing children. You know how that goes, right, Rev?
3: I do know how that goes, yes.
4: I bared five. So
3: wow.
4: It's time to, and so mostly sons and one great, strong powerhouse of a daughter. I'm glad I have her. I'm blessed with Valerie. Without my daughter, I think I would have gone insane because of this country, the way it's acted toward our people. The history shows it, of how they did nothing but demonstrate pure hate for us. And it was a phony clause put in place about us being human and not human. That remains right today, even though they said it was, some kind of way re-amended or amended, but it wasn't fixed. Let's face it, it's still in the Constitution. And I believe that this evil person in the White House knows it. He knows that clause there, and he's going to act upon it, because that's been his whole acting profession of trying to deceive everybody, as is to just show his hate for black people per se. Because the reason why I take the stand that it's mostly black to our people, the Negro race, because it was our race that was taken from Africa. Many were sold, I believe, Reb, you stated that many of these tribe chiefs just gave up a lot of blacks in Africa to the colonists and did what they wanted to do with them. So it's both sides that were wrong. The chiefs, the black African men chiefs that sold these people who were not slaves. They were just taken from their homeland and by these colonists, these European folks. And then they, like Neely Fuller would say, the one that lived to be 98 almost. And he said that they do that sheer because of color, white, black, and he just looks at that. They looked at their color as being superior, and that is why all the confusion. It's about the big ball of confusion. What they started, we didn't start it. We didn't start hating them. We worked for them in their homes, domestic workers, the black women that were during the time of some of the great black women pioneers, and the women were working as domestic workers. Fannie Lou Hamer led that march crusade to free us, and she knew what those domestic women were going through, because they were talked to like dogs by these white women. A lot of them just knew that they were better, and just, they, in their minds, they thought they were better, and they treated those domestic workers in their language. They weren't all the time friendly with them. They would say many sarcastic, ugly things. Get the dinner on. Do this and do that. And when they're frustrated, you'd be surprised how white women could be very vicious toward black women, as these domestic women, because I see you know, some documentaries on TV about how they are, a mockery of how they were toward black people. So what I'm saying is, in closing, Rev, but like the man called earlier, are we to just go along to get along? Because, see, that seems to be, you know, the hat, carry a hat in your hand and be respectable. But where does that, I mean, somewhere, you know, and I'm not against violence or blacks, you know, committing crimes against black store merchants and burning up black businesses. That's not getting us anywhere. So we got to stop that. We got to stop burning down our businesses. And no business should be burned down, really. But what I'm saying is they have carried this law far enough, like the young lady was speaking. She was eloquent. I wish I could speak the way she did. It's a point where you got to realize the truth. And so we got to come up with something other than just a hat in the hand going up to Capitol Hill. We got to carry some Malcolm X, you see, powerhouse information, too. We got to go by what Malcolm, in a way, said to them, but not causing violence. And Rev, I know you're not for it, but Malcolm spoke the truth. And until we listen to him and go back to what Malcolm's teachings were, we are going to be in a delusion that will be for hundreds of years. All of us would have gone on to our destination, and then the new young people coming up, they'll get old and grow, and it'll go on and on through generations. So we've got to look at it now, like the young lady was saying. We've got to face the truth, come up with some new strategies. And Red, you know I love you, and I'll call you maybe on Friday.
3: All right, I'll be looking for you. Thank you for your call, Miss Richardson. 1-877-532-5797. We're joined, as we are every Tuesday on Tell It All Tuesday, by the senior pastor of the King Solomon Baptist Church. I'm sorry, of the First Corinthian Baptist Church in Harlem, New York. It is the church, in fact, in Harlem, New York. And, of course, he's an author and a member of the National Board of National Action Network, the Reverend Dr. Michael A. Walron. How you doing, Reverend?
6: Pretty good, Reverend Sharpton. How are you today?
3: I'm pretty good. Let me, I think we're getting ready to go to break. I want to ask you, I'll raise the question and we'll talk about it after the break. How do we deal with, we had a caller, very intelligent, eloquent speaker, that said, because here's another grand jury that won't prosecute on Nolan Wells, which the family and I and the attorneys expected. But how do we get people that are full to the point of despair? They said, why don't we just forget the courts, forget everything, and just do something violent, just eye for an eye. How do we deal with that? I tried to tell her, I've seen that done, seen that many places, and all we ended up with people in jail and still didn't get justice. In fact, I think some people want us to be violent. But as a minister and as a reputed community leader, how do we deal with getting justice and at the same time fighting against the despair in our community? Let's take a break and we'll come right back and talk about it. 1-877-532-5797. 1-877-532-5797. Shopton, keeping it real. Be right back.

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1: It's Annette Gordon in for Sybil Wilkes with what you need to know. In Mississippi criminal justice news, the grieving mother of Tasia Fortune confirms she plans to attend every judicial proceeding for the man accused of murdering her daughter. 51-year-old Jarquez Ratcliffe faces formal murder charges in the August death of the 29-year-old black woman.

0: methodology shift prioritizes post-graduation graduate earnings and career mobility over admissions selectivity, fueling significant ranking rises from STEM-focused institutions, including Caltech, Carnegie Mellon, and the Stevens Institute of Technology. And in weather, a developing nor'easter is threatening the Ohio Valley and Mid-Atlantic regions with heavy rainfall, gale-force wind gusts reaching 40 miles per hour, and widespread coastal flooding. Meteorologists warn severe beach erosion and dangerous surf will impact coastal communities stretching from North Carolina's Outer Banks up to New England through Wednesday. 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I'm Ahmed Gordon, in for Sybil Wilks. 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
4: Black women, I swear, y'all be fallen angels. Y'all halos, morphed coiled crowns, standing in defiance of gravity, stretching back to the heavens from which they were originally found. Y'all wings turn heavenly hugs that make us levitate up off the ground. Y'all mouths made to sing praise directly into the Creator's ear. Y'all be God sent. Better yet, y'all be Allah sent. Y'all be Zeus, Oshan, and Brahma sent. Y'all speak truth and carry y'all weight in gold. Y'all be prophet. So I be mining the gems that are hidden deep in your melanin, marveling at your excellence, how it's effortless that y'all set trends. Y'all the definition of intelligence.
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0: Renoir Run, how do we deal with the anxiety that sits in our communities after seeing setbacks?
1: Yeah, I think it's, let me say this, Reb. I think one of the first things we have to make sure is that we protect our hearts. And we don't do that by pretending that these injustices haven't happened. It is a sign that we won't let these injustices dictate who we are and how we show up. I was thinking about that during the break, which you asked. I think one of the things we have to do is, I would say on a personal level, we have to stay connected to the people who really pour into us individually, because injustice thrives when it convinces us that we are alone. So I think by seeking community and where we can speak honestly and grieve openly and I would say pray freely and be reminded that our burden was never meant to be something we carry alone. I think when these moments happen, whether we're the persons who are grieving or part of the victims, I think it can push us to a place we feel like we're moving alone. Then I would say, secondly, to avoid despair, we have to take the pain we've experienced, and this is something you and countless have done over the generations, hundreds of years, and that is turn the pain, I think, into purposeful action, right? You may not be able to change certain outcomes that happen in terms, especially with our justice system, but you can do something to organize. You can vote. You can mentor, you can protest, you can teach, you can serve, you can support those who are also doing some powerful justice work. I think action and engaging restores our sense of agency so we don't feel helpless in the midst of it. I think every meaningful movement we know in history began with people who refused to let powerlessness or the sense of powerlessness have the final word, right? So I think you turn pain into purposeful action. And lastly, and there's so many things, but I think lastly, we have to protect our joy, Red, without apologizing, right? That in the midst of so much injustice, even people like yourself who do this work and have been doing it for years, I think you have to take time to rest, to laugh, to love, I think, to worship. I think all these things are not just distractions from the struggle. They're part of how we survive and then thrive, right? Black joy, our well-being, is not denial of injustice. I think our joy in the midst of insanity is a form of resistance, right? That things we encounter may be unjust. Sometimes this country feels unjust, but it does not deserve unlimited access, I think, to our spirit, to our joy, to our peace, to our sanity. So I think those three things. I think you stay connected to the people who pour into you. I think you turn your pain into purposeful action. And I think you protect your joy without apologizing, Rev.
0: Absolutely. Let me read on the message where Kathleen Park saying, we need to focus. Don't boo. Vote in the midterm election to control the House and the Senate. Reorganize and re-energize our base. Pass the John Lewis Voting Advancement Act and add back what was taken away from the 1965 Voting Rights Act. Unify and organize. And I think that's right. And I understand, as I was saying to the caller, Dr. Warren, I understand the frustration. Nobody's more frustrated than those of us on the front line that put all in, all of our sweat, blood, money, and get disappointed. But you got to keep going, because you must assume when you go in that they're going to fight back. And there's not a doubt in my mind that before they released that grand jury report, they were saying, now let's do this if there's a riot, if there's one brick throw, or let's do this if there's demonstration, let's monitor everything, Sharpton, everybody's going to say, see if there's a lawsuit. They are ready. The question is, are we ready and going to help right. guide this family on? That, and I think we should never act like anger is a strategy.
1: Right. Absolutely, we can. We can't afford to. I think, again, as I said before, we have to turn our pain, our frustrations, even our anger into the kind of action that yields results. I often say that to have a public temper tantrum without a strategy or an end game is a waste of energy, actually, that we have to be thinking about what can we do. We see, and as you said, this is not the first time we've seen this. It's not the first time. So at the same time, because we've not seen it before, let's learn from what has been done in the past, and let's start developing strategies on how we engage this. But if nothing else, like the person who put on the board, I think we have to really mobilize our efforts in this vote, and not just federally, locally, right? Locally, those judges, locally, you know, people who engage and vote become part of selection pools of juries. Voting is critical. So I think all of this is important, but I think you have to mobilize with action and not just lead with frustration.
0: Voting is critical, and I said to a young man this morning from one of our chapters called me, and he was very distraught. It's probably the first time. He's very young, and I think 15, 16. And his parents had my cell number, and I talked to him. And the first time he was involved, personally, the case that it came back this way, I said, well, I've been involved in more that wouldn't prosecute than would. I said, well, let me ask you something. Who did the grand jury? And he said, the DA. I said, how did the DA get to be the DA? He said, she won an election. I said, okay, so if you organize and vote the right DA in, you may get the results that you and I feel are just.
1: Right.
0: If we go down and throw a brick through a window in Ocean Springs, that same DA will just prosecute you and put you in jail. Have you helped the family? He said, I never thought about it that way. I mean, at the end of the day, are you there to exert your anger or to help get justice for the family? You going to jail don't help that family. And in fact, it will harden the hearts of some of the people in that county saying, yeah, we did the right thing. Look at that violence and da, da, da. So let us, and nobody has done more funerals than me, paid for more, stood by more families. Nobody can come near me on the anger scale because I've looked at too many bodies personally. Sometimes, you know, I don't talk about it often, but sometimes I dream about just bodies I've seen. And some of my fans think I need a therapist. But I also know that I didn't go through that just to have a hissy fit. I went through that to be part of trying to make something happen.
1: Absolutely. I think that's it. I think it's so easy to get lost in the strivings we have connected to the losses we experience and the pain connected to those losses. But unless we channel it into positive action, that means sometimes the people we mourn and grieve may have died in vain.
0: Let's take a break. Be right back. Keeping it real. Shopton. Walron. Be right back.
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0: Reverend Dr. Michael A. Walron is our co-host. 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Live at 5 p.m. Eastern Time every Saturday and Sunday. And I will be in Arlington, Texas with the rest of the MS Now hosts on Saturday and doing the show from there Saturday, 5 p.m. Eastern. And I'm already booking some of the guests. I know I'm going to have Governor Bashir on from Kentucky and others over the weekend. And then right back in New York, I'll be doing the shows and radio shows from New York on Sunday. And make sure you tune in both nights, both evenings. Also, don't forget on Saturdays, the Saturday Action Rally at the House of Justice in Harlem, 6 Hancock, which is 124th Street and Morningside, right there at the intersection. And make sure you're there 9 a.m. to 11 a.m. If you're not in the New York area, you can watch it live on Impact Television on NationalActionNetwork.net live stream on YouTube /NAN or on the AME Zion Network. Reverend Dr. Walron, what's going on at FCBC?
2: In the past, this past Sunday, Rev, was our Blue Sunday, bringing awareness to prostate cancer. We had screenings. We had health options, or healthy eating options that day. The service was dominated by, or run by, the men, particularly. It was a beautiful moment where I did a prayer. I had all the men in the church come down stairs to the stage. They flooded the stage to the floor. It was a powerful moment. I think I told you I did a brief 12-minute interview with Alfred Edmonds, right, the senior vice president at Black Enterprise. So it was he talked about his wellness journey and then how God played a role in his life, even to where he is right now. And so it was a powerful, powerful Sunday. And we had many men who were tested and screened for prostate cancer. This Sunday coming, Rev, will be my pastoral anniversary. 22 years.
0: Wow.
2: I've been in at First Corinthian. 22 years at First Corinthian. I did before that 8 years in North Carolina. So this is my 30th year as a pastor.
0: Wow. Wow.
2: And it has been amazing.
0: I remember amazing. When you was 30 years old.
2: Right. Right. So it is a milestone moment, but I'm grateful to be here and to experience this place. It's hard to believe it's been over two decades here, but in New York, back home in New York, but I'm grateful, truly grateful.
0: All right, let's go back to the phones. Let's go to Rosalind in Bronx, New York. Rosalind.
3: Hi, thank you so much for taking my call. I just have a quick comment. Let's not forget that Nolan Wells was not just a young black man. Nolan Wells was a young, talented black man.
0: That's right.
3: He was about to go into a training to play college football.
0: Right.
3: So as one or two of his circle of friends who had that same dream. And so there's more reason why me, myself, believe that Nolan did not drown.
0: All right.
3: So, Rev, I just want to take a page from your book. If we just hold on and don't give up, change is going to come.
0: That's
3: peace,
0: right.
3: And blessings, Rev.
0: Thank you for the call, and you're right. Got to keep going. Let me go to Terry in Washington, D.C. Terry?
4: Good afternoon, Rev, and your guest. I'm calling to, let me refresh your memory if I can. I was on the line last Wednesday, I think it was, and we were talking about the Converse shoe company. I don't know if you remember that or not. And the ad that they ran, which I guess you would say was sort of racist with their KKK imagery that was portrayed in it. And I didn't get to finish. You put me on hold. I think somehow we got disconnected. But to me, it's still timely because of what has been going on recently with hangings. And they're posting this ad. They immediately came out 2 days after I was talking to you and retracted the ad and issued a kind of weak apology, which the community hasn't accepted. But this ad, and I'll give you a quick description of it, portrays a spotlighted star. It's a black and white ad, and standing on the star is a person wearing the black and white Chuck Taylor basketball shoe, which was popular in the 50s and the 60s before athletes became popular with theirs, and like the Michael Jordan shoes and several others that folks now wear, but some still wear the Chuck Taylor, almost as a fashion statement that came up with the rainbow of colors, and it's still a marketable a piece of apparel. It also shows in this picture a person wearing a white robe, and standing there in this robe on this star, the spotlight falls on the robe and creates a pointed triangle, I want to call it, actually a pointed, looks like a hood. The shoes that the star is wearing, or this person, are black and white, and there are three pairs around her in this photo. They're sort of off in the shadow. And holding in her hand, which you have to really look hard to see, is another pair of these black and white shoes, which gives the impression of someone hanging, because she's holding the shoes just like somebody's feet would look like when they're in a image of being hung. I mean, you can't miss it. People are saying, oh, I don't see what it is. But if you look at this picture, you actually see it.
0: Wow. Interesting. All right.
4: And, you know, it got such backlash that they all of a sudden had to come out and not, you know, say, oh, you know, that's not what we implied, because you can see it. You know, somebody in your staff may want to pull it up and show you what it actually is. But when things became, oh, there's a lot of these hangings going on now, they immediately came out and said, that's not what it is, you know, and you can't not look at this and not see what they were saying. So I just wanted to clarify the rest of the story for you there.
0: I thank you for your call, and let me try to get, before I have to go, let me try to get Terry from Washington, D.C. We just did Terry. Let me ask this. I see Wale was on, but I think she must have had to do something else. I was trying to get everybody in. Let me say this, Reverend Walron. I think that this whole battle, we must understand with the Trump and his minions, is about power. And you can't fight for power with those in power without it getting a bumpy road and nasty. The fact of the matter is, the only way we're going to protect our communities, our children, our grandchildren, our people, is if we have the power to do so. And that is the power of government. Trump and them took the power of government. Did we think they were going to use those instruments to do just when they were unjust people? So the strategy must be around how we gain the power and distribute it fairly to the people. And anything that does not lead to that, stabilize that, and make that permanent, we're just going to go from one disappointment to the next.
2: Yeah, absolutely. One of the things I realize is that the way sometimes we memorialize our trauma is the same way we have to institutionalize our strategies. right? We have to be just as intentional around how we institutionalize strategies moving forward, how we also become great students of history. Oftentimes, there's repetition of patterns because it's not a study of history or placing current moments in historical context and a historical framework so that we don't repeat the missteps and learn from the things that won. You can't necessarily carry a 1955 strategy to 2026, but when you study the 1955 strategy, it gives you insight on possibilities that you can employ now to face the injustices we're facing. Same injustices, different times, requires new strategy and intentionality, Rev.
0: I'm glad you said that, because we can't use a 55 strategy or a 65 strategy, but we can't use a 66, 67 riot strategy either. Because right. out of some of those boycotts and some of those strategies, we did get the Civil Rights Act, we did get the Voting Rights Act, we did get open housing, we did start electing people. Out of the riots, we got many of our strongest, bravest gladiators put in jail. And we made a poster of them for about 2 years, and then we put up a poster of somebody else. So when people act like there was only one strategy in the 60s, we need to deal with the strategies that worked, not the strategies that expressed our anger. And some of those people are still in jail or died in jail. And what did we get out of that? And I'm talking about people I knew. I went to school. When I was in Tilden High School, it was the first year that black kids could leave, was bussed out of Brownsville into Flatbush to go to school with white kids. Most of my classmates were with the Panthers, white kids with the SDS. I was Operation Breadbasket. They laughed at it. But two of my classmates went to jail for throwing a Molotov cocktail. They laughed at our marching. Ruined their whole life. And the people that organized them never even got them a lawyer. So I'm very sensitive about how we use strategies. Anything I call on, I'm going to try to back up. I'm not going to leave people out there. Let me thank Reverend Dr. Michael A. Walron. Let me thank all of you that called in, listened in. You that called in and didn't get through, but hung in there anyhow. Remember, whatever you do, wherever you go, however you feel, tell somebody, tell everybody, tell anybody. Reverend Al told you personally, keep it real. Keep it real. Keep it real. Talk to you tomorrow.
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6: It's Ahmed Gordon in for Sybil Wilkes with what you need to know. In Maryland, law enforcement officials in Prince George's County have confirmed that the death of a man discovered hanging from a tree over the weekend has been officially ruled a suicide by the state medical examiner. Following autopsy findings showing no evidence of physical trauma, Prince George's County Executive Aisha Braveboy issued a public statement urging residents and social media users not to exploit the tragedy for social media attention or sensational speculation. In Massachusetts legal developments, defense attorneys representing Lindsey Clancy are requesting a formal judicial inquiry into a holdout juror following a mistrial in her triple murder trial. Attorney Kevin Reddington is asking the court to examine the juror's questionnaire, legal background, and potential mobile phone usage during deliberations. Clancy admits to strangling her three young children in 2023, but pleaded not guilty by reason of insanity, with jurors deadlocked 11-1 prior to the mistrial. On Capitol Hill, momentum for artificial intelligence oversight is growing rapidly among influential lawmakers. The Congressional Black Caucus announced that nearly all 62 of its members favor passing comprehensive federal AI regulations, emphasizing that federal guardrails are essential to protect vulnerable communities from algorithmic bias while preserving American technology competitiveness. And on the gridiron, New York Giants rookie quarterback Jackson Dart appears to have avoided a severe knee injury after suffering a sprained MCL during Monday night's loss to the Los Angeles Rams. While Dart undergoes further MRI evaluations, veteran quarterback Jameis Winston is poised to take over as starting quarterback for Big Blue this Sunday against the Tennessee Titans. To subscribe to Sybil's free daily newsletter, please visit SybilWilks.com. 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I'm Ahmed Gordon, and for Sybil Wilks, be informed, be empowered.
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2: It's my distinct pleasure to welcome to the program a writer, Grammy-nominated poet, sought-after speaker. Joining us right now is one and only Kevin Powell. The 90s had a nice sweet spot with a lot of poetry in the hip-hop, a lot of poetry in R&B. Of course, Love Jones, you have a film that's popular that actually depicts some of the vibe that's happening in the underground. Talk about us being on the ebb side of poetry and its public acceptance.
3: I went through a period of burnout with poetry where I stopped writing for periods of time. I just kind of focused on the journalism. It got stereotypical to me at some points. I was like, we're all snapping our fingers and we're all like sounding the same and certain things like that. But that's not true. It's the artist who speaks truth to power anytime. That's why during the 1920s, as we were hanging from trees, literally you had the Harlem Renaissance. You had poems by people like Claude McKay, If I May Die, If We Must Die. You had all the stuff that Sonia Sanchez and Mary Baraka and Osoka doing in the 60s and in the 70s. And so it goes in cycles. And if you live long enough the way we have at this point, you get to get back into a new cycle. So I'm just excited to be a part of it.
0: And that's the hottest 60 seconds you missed from the Midday Break Room on WURD Progressive. Black Talk Media.
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6: Welcome to Evening Words. I'm your host. 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Young Mighty Jordan.
7: What's going on, Doc? How you doing?
6: Well, bro, I'm here. Yeah, I'm here. Somehow we're here. We're doing our thing here on a Tuesday. It's a bit rainy outside. I can feel the fall weather a little bit. Where the Phils at right now, bro?
7: The Phils, they're back home. Mm-hmm. They're back home against Milwaukee Brewers tonight, 6:40.
6: Mm-hmm. The Brewers are a pretty strong team.
7: They are.
6: We still need the win, bro.
7: They are. We still need to.
6: Is there going to be a rain delay, though?
7: I would assume so.
6: Yeah,
7: just based off of how the weather's going right now.
6: Yeah,
7: but
6: yeah,
7: there might be a weather delay for sure. I'm assuming they already had the tarps out. They've been had it out since this morning.
6: That's right. I'm assuming Milwaukee's already in the playoffs.
7: Yeah. that's given.
6: That's right. So we're on the struggle, but still needing three wins.
7: You still need three wins. Three wins, or either like the Cubs or the Padres lose.
6: Yeah, I'd rather us focus on what we can do, which is win ball games.
7: Exactly.
6: And hopefully we'll get ourselves together for the Milwaukee Bucks at home tonight. Tell me how you feel today about the fact that Zach Ertz is now back in the fold with the Philadelphia Eagles.
7: This is all I gotta say about it. That's what I gotta say about it. Because, well, I mean, I remember the one game where he was sitting on the bench all by himself because he was grieving that it might have been his last game, and which it was.
6: Mm-hmm,
7: so for him to come back, like I seen him at the airport when John Clark was like interviewing him, like just seeing how he feels to be back in Philly, how it feels to like put that Eagles jersey back on.
6: Yeah, it's a homecoming for him for sure.
7: Exactly. Yeah.
6: Yeah. Yeah. Yeah. And
7: he's loving it.
6: Yeah.
7: He's happy to be back.
6: Yeah. I don't know what he has left in the tank, but he's probably our best option at tight end right now,
7: without a doubt.
6: Yeah.
7: Especially for the passing game.
6: Yeah.
7: I mean, he's not really known for blocking, but maybe you never know. Maybe he can actually change that a little bit since he's been known for like to be like a passing tight end.
6: He can burn a lot of linebackers still, I can tell you that. He can burn a lot of linebackers in the NFL. Mm-hmm. So not too many DBs, but he can burn a lot of linebackers still. So we'll see. I mean, obviously the odds have changed for the Birds game coming up on Monday because Caleb Williams is out.
7: Yeah.
6: Bro, it's always scary to me to see these first string quarterbacks go down, like Jackson Dart out. Jaden Daniels out.
7: That scared me the most.
6: Yeah, his elbow. He really hurt his elbow there, and that's the same elbow, bro. That kept
7: same
6: him out,
7: one. Yep.
6: Last year, and now Caleb Williams out. You know,
7: that's a shame.
6: We protect Jalen Hurts, bro.
7: We're asking the football guys to protect Jalen Hurts.
6: Just protect Jalen Hurts,
7: please.
6: Bro. Like, come on. And to Drew Brees talking about going head first, bro, you lost a lot of – it's going to be a long time before I can respect him as a commentator on football, bro. Sorry.
7: Drew Brees, you were only a pocket passer in New Orleans.
6: Come on, bro.
7: You were only a pocket passer.
6: Come on, bro. Come on.
7: Seriously, come on now.
6: It doesn't make any sense at all. It does not. But listen, this is not a sports show.
7: No.
6: Not a sports show. This is Evening Words, and we have a great show lined up for you all today. First and foremost, though, on this day in history, in 1862, President Lincoln issued the Preliminary Emancipation Proclamation, which shifted the focus of the American Civil War to include the abolition of slavery and set the legal path to freedom for more than 3 million enslaved people in this country. We know how this goes and how it went. Even this preliminary piece wasn't enough. Even the Emancipation Proclamation itself wasn't enough. Right? It took Juneteenth and a whole bunch of constitutional amendments to even begin the process of what liberation should look like. And some might argue we are still on that journey. In this day in history, in 1862, President Abraham Lincoln issued the preliminary Emancipation Proclamation, which it did change the complexion, if you'll accept the pun, of the American Civil War, and put its focus squarely where our ancestors wanted the politics of that particular moment to be, which was on liberation for black folks. On this day in history, 1862, President Lincoln, preliminary Emancipation Proclamation. Folks, incredible lineup of guests today. At 5 o'clock, we're going to have jazz icons Kirk Whalum and Gerald Veasley returns to the program to talk about Coltrane 100 and their concert next week to honor John Coltrane's 100th birthday. Later on in the 5 o'clock hour, Dr. Melissa Nelson from the School of Education at University of Pittsburgh joins the program for this Tuesday's Tuesday Teach-In. At 6 p.m., E. Bernard Alexander from Black Men Heal and Ishan Hines from MBK Cares joins the show as we reflect on September as Suicide Prevention Awareness Month. Later on in the 6 o'clock hour, former cell culture scientist and founder of Nafis Innovations, Nafis Norris, will join the program for this week's Citizen Word segment. And just, folks, before we dive into headlines and highlights, I just want to share something with you all that I've been processing over the course of the day. So early this morning, about 5:45 this morning, I hadn't even been up for maybe like 15 minutes. I get up around between 5 and 5:30 most mornings. Around 5:44 this morning, I received a very long text from a former student of mine, from about a dozen years ago. And here's what he says. He says, "Good morning, good brother. You crossed my mind this morning while I was in prayer." I don't think you'll mind me reading this at all, folks, by the way. I just let you know that. "You crossed my mind this morning while I was in prayer. I'm just reaching out to say thank you for the tremendous impact you have made on my life. Many years ago in your seminar about black comedic narratives, you told each of us that life would work out for us overall, given our commitment to our education and social networks we were then developing at this particular institution. That always stuck with me, and I often think back on the impact of attending a place like that had on my life. I became a father of twins about 3 months ago, and I've had deep reflection about the world my son and daughter will grow up in. I am hopeful God blesses them with opportunities to be educated by folks like yourself in the ways that He, capital He, God, blessed me. I read Nicole Hannah Jones's piece in the New York Times about the segregation of American education and the general breakdown in many of our institutions here in America, and it made me reflect on just how much of a difference you made in my perspective and many others at that same institution. Thank you for all that you represent, my brother. Keep going. I look forward to catching up one day soon." I've been thinking about that. Not about whatever impact I had on this young man's life. Great. I work hard. I try to make sure that I have impact on students' lives, right? But a couple things here. One, I don't know if you all have read this Nicole Hannah Jones piece, but it is for me, it is a watershed moment in writing and journalism, and I'm sure we'll be talking more about it here on WRD. It's the New York Times article. I forget the title of it, but basically she's sharing with the world, for me is one of the most difficult decisions you make as a parent, which is how do you usher your child through the American education system? And in the piece, she wrestles with just about every challenge that someone like Nicole Hannah Jones, someone of her ilk, someone who knows about the world, understands the systems of racism and classism that operate here in the United States, understands what's at stake for the education of her only child, a young, beautiful black girl. And it is easily one of the most honest pieces you'll read this year. But it's really powerful. And for those of us who have had to make those kinds of decisions, it it resonates in ways that I can't even really articulate. It's sad. It's challenging. It's powerful. And I think it's just a very necessary piece for all of us. So to have a former student of mine reach out in this way, while I'm still processing that Nicole Hannah-Jones New York Times piece of it, where she's really just, again, one of the most honest pieces about just the tough decisions you have to make as a black parent, you know, working with your child or with your children in this American education system and what's at stake and what the history is and what you're trying to do and understanding systems and choices. And it's mind-boggling. I will say that I'm grateful I'm on the back end of that process with my own children. But I still wonder about it for the decisions for, like, my godchildren, what kind of decisions we have to make for our grandchildren. It's just, it's sad that it is this way. But I think that there's something to be said about the discourses that we continue to have about it. So Nicole Hannah-Jones is doing us a favor by being so honest and so personal and also so self-reflexive about the decisions she's made about her daughter's education. And notes like this from my former student here are things I believe that we have to share to continue to contribute to that discourse so that it continues to be generative about how we see the American education system, about what we can do to bring our children and our family members through it, and what's required of us all in that process. I'm still processing, folks, so I think there'll be more from me on this. I think I need to write about this. I don't know exactly what I have to say, but I do know that part of how I'm interpreting this Nicole Hannah-Jones piece in the New York Times is as a call for more conversation and more work in the space, and I'm here for that. So just wanted to share that. Now we can get the headlines and highlights.
1: It's about what's hot and what's happening. 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
6: Headline and highlight number one for today, Tuesday, September 22nd. Grand jury declines to indict anyone in Nolan Wells' death.

County. Howard, both the state medical examiner and an independent pathologist hired by Wells' family, classified his cause and manner of death as undetermined. Wells' family and attorney Ben Crump are challenging this outcome and renewing calls for the U.S. Department of Justice to conduct an independent investigation. And legally, the case isn't necessarily over. If any new evidence emerges, it can be presented to another grand jury. This is being reported by multiple news outlets, including Essence Magazine, for this piece. Folks, let me tell you something. I don't believe that Nolan Wells drowned. I don't believe it. I don't believe that Nolan Wells died in a way so mysterious that we can't figure out what happened. I don't believe it. And unless and until local officials present evidence that is conclusive about the manner in which this young man left this earthly plane, I will maintain my disbelief. I'll maintain it. This is awful news for the family. And I got to tell you, we played the sound of me speaking with Attorney Crump, who probably knew this outcome even when I was talking to him. I can't imagine that they have placed great faith in the current iteration of the U.S. Department of Justice. This is not a DOJ under this administration that is concerned about actual justice. Political retribution? Yes. Rolling back civil rights? Yes. The actual pursuit of justice? That is not what the current iteration of the U.S. Department of Justice is all about. It is not that. So I have a lot of questions about where this goes from here. I don't think we can rely on the DOJ to give us those answers. Headline and highlight number two, Trump TV launches after White House bans CNN, MS Now, and Politico, and major networks halt video coverage in protest. Banned news organizations have filed a federal lawsuit accusing this president of violating the First Amendment, which he is. There's a hearing set for Wednesday, and Trump has vowed to appeal any ruling against him. In response to that ban of MS Now, CNN, and Politico, four major TV networks, ABC, CBS, NBC, and Fox News, refused to participate in the White House pool. Yes, I am surprised that Fox News is part of that. The rotating group of reporters, photographers, and videographers that document the president's public events are considered that White House pool. CNN had been scheduled to serve as the television pool yesterday, which is why you're seeing some clips of the president speaking and you have no sound. Because the networks are not there. I mean, this whole thing is just shenanigans. And is he really going to say that we're supposed to trust coverage of his presidency and his administration from something called Trump TV? This is laughable. It's idiotic and reflective of the stupidity of this administration. The question is, how dumb do they think we are? Headline and highlight number three, Oklahoma inmates are paid $2 an hour to make political calls for conservative candidates. My God. Incarcerated people in four Oklahoma state prisons are working call centers, making political calls for conservative candidates, according to a report by Governing. The Oklahoma Department of Corrections is charging $10 an hour per worker, but the workers themselves only make $2 an hour. By the way, I know $2 an hour sounds like almost slave labor, but $2 an hour is probably a lot more than those workers would make doing almost anything else in that Department of Corrections. That $2 is probably more they can make an hour doing anything else. One individual said they saw a statement that the conservative super PAC Make Liberty Win paid for the calls. Some of these individuals taking the calls said they felt uncomfortable making partisan calls. Some said they've been in prison too long to even know what MAGA or Trump Republican means. I don't know how much I believe that. The nature of the calls is more like push polling, pretending to be a pollster, but using the call as an end to influence voters. This is being reported by Perfect Union. This is, again, yet another indicator that the autocratic fascists are doing all that they can
to take over this fragile democracy. You are listening.

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2: Here is your current weather forecast for the Philadelphia area for the rest of this afternoon. Showers are likely, mostly cloudy skies, otherwise highs in the low 60s with winds gusting as high as 20 miles per hour. Then for tonight, it's a chance of more showers, otherwise mostly cloudy. Overnight lows in the city in the mid-50s. We could dip into the 40s in some of the suburbs with winds 10 to 15 miles per hour. Mostly cloudy skies tomorrow, highs in the mid-60s, winds at 15 to 20 miles per hour. I'm Jason Lee with Philadelphia Weather.
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3: Good afternoon. Tuesday drive home in 95 northbound, backing up approaching Girard to Allegheny, then further north, bumper to bumper, Cotman to Academy with a crash in the right lane, southbound, so Woodhaven to Academy, Cotman to Bridge, a fine expressway to Penn's Landing, westbound Schuylkill, stop and go approaching University Divine, further west, Jam Boulevard to Belmont, eastbound heavy Blue Route to Belmont, and Montgomery Drive to south, Blue Route southbound delays Brumall to Media Swarthmore, and northbound Jam 95 past McDade, are to tell a total traffic.
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0: 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Now, Mural Arts and WRD invite you to honor his life with a new mural dedication. Join us this Saturday, September 26th from 11 a.m. to 1 p.m. at 2024 Reed Street in South Philadelphia for the unveiling of this new mural. Come celebrate the man, the mission, and the legacy that lives on. I am so excited to be there this Saturday for this, folks. Can't wait for you all to come out and see it. You absolutely should. It's extraordinary. I mean, I think it's clear I am a fan of mural culture in Philadelphia, period. But the opportunity to have the founder of this great station, have Dr. Lomax rendered again, and to be able to be at the actual unveiling of it, it's very, very exciting, folks. Hope you all will come out for that. Let's get back to headlines and highlights. Headline and highlight number 4 for today, Tuesday, September 22nd. A Vance-led, that is J.D. Vance or whatever his name is, Vance-led task force set to remove 750,000 people, 750,000 Affordable Care Act enrollees, 750,000 Obamacare enrollees, whatever you want to call them, citing fraud. The Trump administration is removing close to 760,000 people from the ACA due to alleged fraudulent enrollment. This coming from Vice President Vance yesterday, or today rather, he announced this today. He's claiming these cancellations would save an estimated $2.2 billion in taxpayer funds. By the way, this quote-unquote savings is just going to offset tax breaks for the billionaires. Period. End of the story. According to Dr. Mehmet Oz, these are not real people. Wait, hold on a second. How in the world is Dr. Oz? Dr. Oz is not a real person. Dr. Oz is not a real person. But he's telling us, quote unquote, these are not real people. We're not paying insurance for non-existent ghosts. Dr. Oz is not a real person. He's telling us these are not real people. However, he is an administrator for the Centers for Medicare and Medicaid Services. Both Oz and Vance said officials are planning to do some additional verification on about 419,000 people who they somehow also suspect of being fraudulently enrolled. Oz estimates about 35% of people currently enrolled in the exchanges, the Obamacare exchanges, have never used their insurance. Dude, what are we even talking about here? I mean, this is being reported by The Hill. This whole story is fraudulent. J.D. Vance, or whatever his name is literally just trying to throw people off their health care so they can divert your taxpayer dollars to offset the tax cuts that they've already put through in legislation. That's all this is. But let me be clear here. Let's be crystal clear here. Think about all of the ways that this administration has used quote-unquote fraud to cut human services. They use quote-unquote fraud to make the cuts in SNAP. They use quote-unquote fraud for all of their shenanigans around voting. Remember, they're saying they're people voting who are not supposed to be voting. Now they're using, it's the same playbook. This is how you can see through the lies. It's the same playbook. You're trying to say that 35% of the people who signed up for ACA are dead or fake? How does that even make sense? You have to actually go through steps to use it. You're saying certain principles don't. You now want to dictate whether or not people actually, you can have insurance and not regularly use it. Maybe they just wonder if there's some extreme catastrophe. Maybe they don't want to go see the doctor. The government wants to force them to go see the doctor. It's madness. And Vice President J.D. Vance, or whatever his name is not saving the taxpayers anything. You look at our national debt right now. They're not saving you anything. He's talking about $2.2 billion with $40 trillion in debt. One third of which was added on by this one president. I mean, it's, you know, these folks do not have a low. There's no, they'll stoop as they'll continue to stoop. There's no baseline for them. Throw people off their health care. Make up whatever story. But the story they like a lot is fraud. Let me tell you why they like fraud. Because even if you go way, way back to the quote unquote welfare queen days, it is a compelling story for white America. And I don't know why this always works. It's like Lucy in the football with these guys. It's a compelling story for white America that somehow black people or brown people are taking things from them. It's when we were talking with Dr. Kelly Burton yesterday about her new book, which is an incredible book. That was a great interview. The things that bring white people together is the white supremacist racial hierarchy. And a part of that grand narrative in this nation is that somehow black people or people who have a different complexion than you are trying to take things away from you. They're stealing things from you. They're being fraudulent. It is also a way to continue to foment racial hatred. But we just need white folks to not be so damn gullible, though. I'm sorry if that sounds like stereotypical or painting with a broad brush, but man, the gullibility factor on these things is crazy. These guys are the most fraudulent, most corrupt government I've ever seen in my lifetime in this country. And every time they take something away from the American people, like the vote, like food, nutrition support, like Medicaid or Medicare, or now the Affordable Care Act, every time they're saying they're taking it away because there's some fraud happening. These are the most corrupt, the most transactional, the most nepotistic, the most incompetent American government I've seen in my lifetime. But the incompetence is thorough here, right? Because they can't even come up with a new narrative. They can't even come up with a new story. Right? DOGE was supposed to be like, oh, we're going to make the government efficient. DOGE, we're going to get rid of this, get rid of this. So much fraud in the government. They didn't do anything. They fired a lot of black women. But other than that, they did nothing. They didn't make this government more efficient. They didn't identify all this fraud in the government. But that is the narrative they keep telling us. I don't believe them. I don't believe Vice President J.D. Vance or whatever his name is, that they've identified fraud in the ACA. That the 760,000 people they're removing are enrolled somehow fraudulently. They're making it up. What we do know, but because of the debt and because of their contributions to the debt and because of the enormous tax cuts that they made permanent for the wealthiest people in this country, they are going to have to crush the social safety net to fund those tax cuts for billionaires. That's period, end of the story. There's no question about that. Sad stuff, though, coming from the Trump administration as they freeze out the media and continue to tell you lies about the things they're doing in this country. Headline holiday number 5. Fights and weapons confiscations are down in Philadelphia schools. The safety chief aims to continue the trend. The total number of student assaults and fights dipped about 22% district-wide from 2021 to 2025. The number of weapons confiscated from students dropped about 67% from 516 in the 2021-2022 school year to 171 in the 2024-2025 school year, according to data provided by the school district. Knives are the most commonly found weapons, and firearms typically account for about 4% of confiscated weapons. Bartram High School in West Philadelphia uses a model called the Youth Violence Reduction Initiative, which provides mentorship and case management to students at risk of violence, and again, saw significant drops in both fighting and gun violence perpetrated by students. Of course, the school district works with other organizations, including the Philadelphia Anti-Gang and Anti-Violence Network, for helping to break up campus fights and prevent street violence near schools. Again, listen. To me, there's not a whole lot of mystery behind news stories like this, where the trends are moving in the right direction around violence in schools or violence in the communities. there are organizations, activists, organizers, volunteers, parents, and grandparents who are all willing to step into these spaces and contribute and support and do the work required to make these things move towards the direction of eradication. We ain't there yet. We are not there yet. I mean, 171 weapons in 2024 to 2025 is still too many, confiscated or not. That's just what they're confiscating, folks, right? It doesn't include the things they don't get. But that 67% drop, that's an improvement. And obviously it's impacting the slowdown in fights. Now, how do you sustain these things, or how do you accelerate these kinds of trends? Well, it requires resources for the organizations and groups that do that work. Believe it or not, your principals and your assistant principals and your teachers and your instructional leaders and your staff in a school building are not really trained to confiscate violent weapons. They actually are not even really trained to de-escalate and break up physical fights on school grounds. They're not. This is why partnerships and resources are required to try to address some of these things. It's great to see some of the trends in this city moving in the way that they're moving. I think the skeptical ones amongst us want to know, how do you keep it going? How do you make it even better? And those are legit questions to continue asking as we report on some of these things locally. Headline and highlight number 6. A year of cleaning up illegal dump sites cost Philly taxpayers nearly $9 million. The 19134 zip code, that includes Kensington, Juniata Park, Port Richmond. Yeah, more reports of this than any other area in the city. That's no surprise to anyone listening to this. Philly has spent an estimated $8.6 million remediating illegal dump sites from October 1, 2024 to September 30th, 2025. This is according to a report released earlier this week by City Controller Christy Brady. Cleanup crews picked up nearly 14,000 tons of waste throughout the city over that span. And it cost over $600 per ton. The findings are showing that 19134 zip code has more illegal dumping reports, some 17,000 plus, than any other area in the city. There are other areas that have these sites. Point Breeze is pretty high up on the food chain here too. East Passyunk and Strawberry Mansion. We're not shocked by any of those things, but I am curious as to root causes associated with illegal dump sites. You know, and it feels to me like waste management in the city of Philadelphia, and I'm not talking about unions or city or contracts, I'm just about systematic waste management, including things like incineration and all the. We just need like a very high level programmatic innovation around that. We do recycling, trash, incineration, illegal dumping sites. Like we need like a czar for that. You know, someone who has a deep understanding of how waste operates, of how much waste there is, how many things we throw out that we may not have to throw out. What are the opportunities for recycling, like real recycling, not the 50% or less kind of recycling that we tend to do here in the city? What are the alternatives to burning our trash in Chester? Right? It feels like we need like a full programmatic overhaul committed to innovation and like 21st century waste management in the city of Philadelphia. That's what this story makes me think about. 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
2: Here is your current weather forecast for the Philadelphia area for the rest of this afternoon. Showers are likely, mostly cloudy skies, otherwise highs in the low 60s with winds gusting as high as 20 miles per hour. Then for tonight, it's a chance of more showers, otherwise mostly cloudy. Overnight lows in the city in the mid-50s. We could dip into the 40s in some of the suburbs with winds 10 to 15 miles per hour. Mostly cloudy skies tomorrow, highs in the mid-60s, winds at 15 to 20 miles per hour. I'm Jason Lee with Philadelphia Weather.
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3: Wet roads slowing down traffic were jammed on the Schuylkill westbound approaching University to Girard and Boulevard to Belmont. Eastbound, stop and go Blue Route to Belmont and Montgomery Drive to South. 95 northbound, stop and go Vine Expressway past Allegheny and then Jan Cotman to Academy. There's a crash at the bottom of the on-ramp from Academy, causing drivers to swerve out as they merge with traffic. South of 95, so Cotman to the Betsy Ross and then Girard to Penn's Landing. I have to tell a total traffic.
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0: 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Man shot by ICE, detained in Texas with a bullet in his back. is back in the hospital, according to his attorney. A Venezuelan man shot by a U.S. Immigration and Customs Enforcement officer and taken to a detention center in Texas with a bullet still lodged in his back is now back in the hospital. Wilbur Rafael Garces Perez, 28, was making a DoorDash delivery in Austin, Texas on Sunday when his car was sideswiped twice by ICE officers in an unmarked truck. According to immigration attorney Kate Lincoln Goldfinch in a presser with reporters on Monday, he was shot and taken to a hospital, she said, but was released later on Sunday into ICE custody with the bullet still inside him. Now, some of you may have seen this. You've been seeing this unfold a little bit on cable news, and there have been protests in Austin and, you know, all the things. But it's kind of like, and I don't want people to get numb to these things either, by the way. But we have been seeing bad behavior from ICE agents for as long as this Trump 2.0 administration has been in place. They are clearly not interested in getting better. I mean, he shot him in the back. But what I don't understand is, what is the duty to preserve this human being's health after you shoot them and take them into custody? Why are you taking them out of the hospital with a bullet in their back? And we, by the way, we're not supposed to treat criminals like this. You're not supposed to treat criminals like this. But here's the piece of the story that really gets me. He's doing a DoorDash delivery. Right? Now, I know there's some people out there in this listening audience that use DoorDash or Instacart or Uber Eats. I just want y'all to understand that it's a lot of immigrant folks, some documented, some not, who work those jobs. But the irony, though, because this, as far as we know, this guy's not a criminal. He's a DoorDash driver, doing the kinds of things that this economy needs, by the way. Although I won't get on my soapbox about DoorDash. It's mighty expensive for that convenience. I'd rather just drive around the corner to pick it up myself than have DoorDash add on all their fees. That's just me. That's just me, Young Mighty Jordan.
17: Yeah, no, I hear that. I would much rather do it myself as well too.
0: Yeah, bro. When my wife's like, I got my order from Instacart. No, don't put it on Instacart. Just give me the list. We can do it old school. I'll go around the corner to the grocery store.
17: Mm-hmm. Yeah. I mean, I understand the purpose of it, especially if somebody's like at work and they can't really leave.
0: Can't leave.
17: That's the whole purpose of
0: or
17: it.
0: Or if you're sick and shut in.
17: Yeah.
0: If you're, you know what I mean? There's different reasons why people. Fine. I'm not saying get rid of it.
17: Right.
0: I'm just saying it's not really for me.
17: Right. Yeah.
0: It's not,
17: yeah. Yeah.
0: It's not. But the reality is, there's a lot of immigrants, documented and undocumented, who do that work, who do those jobs.
17: Yep,
0: who are part of that economy, trying to make ends meet, working hard.
17: Mm-hmm.
0: Working hard. I don't know if you guys have ever done any kind of that gig work. Gig work is hard work. It can be grueling work. And the pay ain't that great. It's not that great. But set aside my complaints about DoorDash being... By the way, DoorDash, if you wanna have some ads here on WRD, if you want to promote your services, your product here on WRD, just... Call. I don't know. Hit up Lisa or somebody around here, and get yourself a campaign. Okay, I'm not bad mouthing DoorDash. I'm just saying it's not for me. It seems a little bit expensive, but the point of the story is, this guy got shot in the back when he was delivering for DoorDash. I need one of y'all people over here who hate immigrants so much to call me up and make that make sense, please. Make that make sense. I don't get it. I do not get it. Shout out to everybody checking in and chiming in on Facebook. Kevin says, Dr. P, your soapbox is okay with me. There's a lot of show we have to get to yet here today. So I can't absorb it all up. on the soapbox, but I can't. Julie, in terms of our story about the Oklahoma prison that's paying inmates $2 to make conservative calls, Ms. Julie says $2 wage to solicit calls on behalf of conservative super PACs in Oklahoma State prison. Is that to reveal the other half of the dividends of contractual labor? How does that roll over to debt pay, wages? Ms. Julie, listen. First of all, anytime I'm entering in to a correctional facility, anytime I'm trying to come in and work with people or work with young people or figure out just what's going on, what the conditions are, it's always stressed to me, like, oh, this is no nonpartisan. You can't come in here, you gotta be nonpartisan. Really? Because I might be able to make the argument that the entire carceral system is Republican and conservative. I might be able to make that argument. But I'm always told, nonpartisan, you can't be, can't do that. Meanwhile, Oklahoma's Department of Corrections is profiting. They make $10 an hour off these guys and pay them two. My highlight there is super important, though, folks. There are inmates who do work that make 5 cents an hour, 50 cents an hour. That $2 an hour could be the highest wage they can make as an inmate. It's literally not fair. And I can't even get into the infra-politics of this in the sense that you got black and brown and poor folks overrepresented in all of our prison systems, and you got them making calls, pushing elected officials that deeply believe in the prison industrial complex, that deeply believe that you can arrest black and brown people ad infinitum. And so there's so much wrong with that story. So much wrong. Kevin says, now Trump wants to start a state-run television. Just how far are the American people going to put up with this authoritarian? Kevin, I don't know. I'm sick of it. Listen, I was literally sick of it in November 2024. I was already sick of it. Before his inauguration, I was sick of it already. I wonder when the people who voted for him or the people who didn't vote or the people who said your vote didn't matter, when are they going to get sick of it? Not me. I didn't vote for the guy. I was sick of it when Harris and Waltz lost. I was already sick of it. The real question is for the people who voted for this administration, for the people who didn't vote at all or threw away their vote somehow, and for the people who say your vote doesn't matter, how do all those people feel about it? You ask them how they feel about it. Ms. Joanne says, having zero medical claims doesn't make you fraud. Ms. Joanne, we could talk to these guys about facts and truth and information, but that is not how they operate. Vice President J.D. Vance, or whatever his name is, and no, y'all don't know what his real name is. You don't know what his real name is. I'm telling you right now, you don't. Vice President J.D. Vance, or whatever his name is not interested in truth. I just want to highlight, Ms. Joanne, that these guys can't even come up with a new narrative. Everything is fraud to them. Everything is fraud. I appreciate everybody checking in and chiming in on Facebook, though. I absolutely do. I appreciate the comments and all that. Can we pop to the phone lines really quickly here? Oh, no. We can't do that. Actually, we have got to go to break. 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Folks, when we come back from this break, we'll be speaking with jazz icons Kirk Whalum, and Gerald Veasley returns to the program. That conversation is coming up next on Evening Words.
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19: The beauty of the Constitution is its clarity. It doesn't use vague language. It isn't liberal or conservative. It's not Democrat or Republican. It's simply the law. And the First Amendment is one of those laws that keeps us out of the reach of tyrants. This simple paragraph gives us the right to pray how we want, speak how we want, report what we want, protest when we want, and seek reparations when the government does us wrong. Is it perfect? No. Because if it was, we would all have our 40 acres and a mule. But perfect or not, the First Amendment is clear. The freedom of the press must not be abridged, interrupted, impeded, or removed because the press holds the government accountable. That means no president can ban the press from the White House just because he doesn't like what they report. The fact of the matter is, when journalists write, someone will not like what we say, but even if that someone is the president, he cannot take away our right to say it.
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1: 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top contemporary jazz album artist Gerald Veasley, returning to the program today to talk more about the life and legacy of John Coltrane, who would turn 100 tomorrow, and the upcoming Jazz Under the Stars event in celebration of Coltrane 100. Brother Gerald Veasley, welcome back to Evening Words.
2: Dr. Peterson.
1: My brother.
2: Well, thank you for the welcome. First of all, I want to apologize for not being on camera. I actually am in California today because I had the home going, participate in the home going for a dear uncle. So I'm actually at the repast at this very moment.
1: Wow.
2: But I wanted to step outside just to talk with you about this amazing project and this whole celebration for dear John Coltrane.
1: And so, brother, first of all, our condolences to you and to your family, and our gratitude for you taking time during this serious moment of bereavement to share some words with us about one of the legends who's influenced your life and work for sure. But please accept our condolences from WURD.
2: Well, thank you. It's my pleasure always to speak with you, so thank you.
1: So we have Jazz Under the Stars coming up, and then you have a couple of dates after that as well. Talk to us a little bit about how you're preparing for next week's show and what you hope to get across at Jazz Under the Stars.
2: So this is our fourth season of Jazz Under the Stars, and I've been really fortunate to bring in some of my great musical friends to present music at the Man, the Highmark Man. And what we do is we present the music on the main stage, but instead of it being the audience being in the traditional seating, the audience is on the stage with us. So we set it up like a nightclub. That we take that giant stage and turn it into a club with chairs and with tables and mood lighting. And so this, for the last performance of this season, my good friend Kirk Whalum has agreed to be a part of this because he is, of course, a world-renowned saxophonist and a lover of John Coltrane. And this is actually 14 or 15 years ago, he and Kevin Whalum recorded an album which I loved called Romance Language, and it includes a lot of the music from that seminal John Coltrane, Johnny Hartman album.
1: And so this is the album we were talking about last time we had you on. For folks who missed that, though, Brother Veasley, just explain to them how we talked about that album and how that came up as a choice for people to introduce themselves to Coltrane.
2: Yeah, great question, because it was using the velvety voice of Johnny Hartman. It was a way to introduce the tender side of Coltrane to a growing audience. And the songs that he performed, like Lush Life and My One and Only Love, are very romantic songs. So you hear this gentle side of Coltrane alongside this buttery voice of Johnny Hartman. It is one of the most popular albums by Coltrane. So during this centennial celebration throughout the city of Philadelphia, and I dare say around the world, you'll be hearing different sides of the artistry of John Coltrane. But I'm so proud that Kirk Whalum and Kevin Whalum come to Philly to highlight this aspect of Coltrane's work, the romantic side.
1: Yeah, that is so important. But Brother Veasley, I was thinking about our last interview and about the work that you and the organizers around Coltrane 100 have been doing, and it feels so vital and important to me. I'm curious, from your perspective, I know you have to function as a teacher in a lot of different ways. How should we be teaching young people about Coltrane? What should we be telling young people about Coltrane? And I'm talking about folks, you know, high school through college age, who they may not be jazz aficionados. They just might not be. They may, you know, have a certain preference for a certain kind of music that has nothing to do with jazz, even though it may be shaped by jazz in a lot of ways they don't understand. How do we continue to tell the stories of and teach about Coltrane and his impact?
2: That's a great question. I think what's important is to for folks to recognize that he was an artist who had an identifiable sound. This is one of the highest praise you can give to any artist, where when they play one note, you know it's them. So certainly for young people who are not so used to instrumental music, they know that some of their singers, they can identify with a note or a certain phrase. Well, that's the same thing with instrumentalists. So the first way to usher people into appreciation of John Coltrane is with his sound on the horn. It is a sound that was born in the church. His grandfather was a minister. You hear that. You hear also someone who is at times wailing. At times he is improvising, but not when he's improvising. He's not using a lot of the standard vocabulary of other musicians of his day. He's not using the bebop language. He has created his own language. And then when we talk about his impact, I think one of the most significant things we can tell young people is that your work ethic matters. See, when we see people who are talented as dancers, as actors, as people who are, you know, scientists, just about any field of endeavor, we marvel at how well they can do what they do. But what often gets overlooked is the work ethic. So John Coltrane was somebody who loved music so much and dedicated his life to music that even when he wasn't, quote-unquote, a great artist, there are recordings you can hear of him where he's struggling when he's just getting out of the Navy. He's playing the horn, and it doesn't sound like the John Coltrane we know. But he put in countless hours to develop his craft. This, is to me, is one of the most powerful aspects of his story, was that he loved it so much that he was willing to sacrifice. There are stories of him practicing so long that he would actually fall asleep with the horn still in his mouth. As Jimmy Heath said about John Coltrane, he practiced 25 hours a day. And so that's one of the things to highlight. I would also say another thing for young people to embrace is your willingness to fight through adversity. You know, in Philadelphia, we're proud to uplift a house we call the Coltrane House, where he lived there for several years, and a house he bought for his mother. And it was a house where he developed as a musician. But it was also a house where he fought his drug addiction, where he kicked his heroin addiction. And so he is a symbol, too, of someone who came out on the other side of his struggle and fought hard to win his sobriety, and then turned his attention now to serve God as someone who is now, who regained that better part of himself. So the story of Coltrane is about the music. It is about his resilience, his being an overcomer, and having a prodigious work ethic.
1: How is that influence? I mean, I would imagine that you have a pretty extraordinary work ethic yourself, Brother Gerald. But I'm curious, is for people who are listening, with young people in their lives who are aspiring to be musicians, is that the only way to be successful? Is it really to commit to craft at that level of intensity in order to be successful?
2: Well, the success is an elusive prospect in the arts. It just is. We don't always have the same kind of pathways that other fields have. But if you're committed to it, then putting in the work to get better is just part of it. Now, that doesn't mean you ignore the business aspects of it, which really help you to become successful. But your first dedication is to be as strong an artist as you can be, so that what you're offering to the world is coming from a deep place, is coming from a skilled place. That's like the foundation of it. And the good thing about it is, now check this out, what you put into it in your heart and your dedication, that is immeasurable. So we can measure, you know, how much money you may make or how many performances you have. That's a whole other world. You know, that's what we call success. And sometimes there are limitations. But what you put into it in terms of your attention to detail, in terms of learning, developing your sound, developing your voice. Mm-hmm. Nobody can stop that. That's unstoppable. Mm. So my basic theory is, you know, there are a lot of things that are not within our control. Why don't we focus on the things that are and within our control? And being the best musician possible is totally within someone's control.
1: Mm. I love that. The show is called Jazz Under the Stars, Kirk Whalum featuring Kevin Whalum and Gerald Veasley. It's on Wednesday, September 30th, 2026 at 8 p.m. Doors open at 7 p.m. It is the Presser Foundation stage inside the TD Pavilion at Highmark Man, 5201 Parkside Avenue, Philadelphia, PA 19131. Brother Veasley, you have a couple of shows at South following that. Is it okay if we talk about those? I'm assuming they're going to be a little bit different from what Jazz Under the Stars is going to be.
2: I would love to. I'd love to talk about our shows at South. We've been curating music at South since the day they opened. And now, going on 11 years, brought in a number of my favorite and the audience's favorite contemporary jazz artists. Mm-hmm. And so in October, we'll have Bobby Lyle, the great Bobby Lyle, come in and do his piano magic. Mm-hmm. I'm really happy about that. We have Karen Briggs, the world-class violinist. Mm-hmm. She's coming at the end of the month. Mm-hmm. We have Raul Madon, who is an incredible singer-songwriter. He happens to be blind, but he is truly a genius as a guitarist and vocalist. He's coming in in October as well. And so they're great shows that happen. It's all part of what we call the Unscripted Jazz Series. Mm. And my wife, Roxanne, and I, we developed this series and this concept based on our experience getting to know and getting to play with people like Kirk Whalum and Alex Bunyon and folks like Kim Waters. Mm-hmm. The reason I'm name-checking these artists is because they are often known for their contemporary jazz artistry. Mm-hmm. But when we get together and play away from the crowd, we play straight-ahead music often.
1: You got to break that down for those of us who aren't steeped in the lingo. What is straight-ahead? What do you mean by straight-ahead, Brother Veasley?
2: In other words, when we're on the main stages of festivals and on cruises, a lot of times we're playing the funky party music, the soulful music, and it's really it's a good time. But then when we get together, we reach back and play some of the more traditional music that's based on Miles Davis, John Coltrane.
1: The standards,
2: right. And so what we do with the Unscripted Jazz Series is we invite artists to come, play with my band. Let's play your hits, but let's also give the audience a taste of that improvisation. Give them a taste of what you do when nobody's watching, like when you really are going for it, where you paint outside the lines and you really stretch out. And audiences have loved that. They've loved the unscripted concept because it's the best of both worlds. They get to enjoy artists that they respect and know, and they know the songs, they can follow along, but then they get to see these artists stretch out and really express themselves.
1: That's incredible. Your compadre, the legendary Kirk Whalum, is now on. I want to welcome to the program saxophonist, singer, and Grammy Award winner Kirk Whalum. Brother Whalum, welcome to Evening Words.
3: Wait a minute. You you got Gerald Veasley on his shoes, man. I don't know why am I even here. And by the way, you know, my wife just happened to be around. I'm convalescing on some medical stuff. But my wife heard you call me a vocalist, and she is going like, a what?
1: Well, Brother Kirk, as you know, I don't put together all the notes for the things that we say on radio. But I think we got the Grammy Award winner part correct.
2: There you go.
3: Hey,
2: there,
3: man, I aspire to be a vocalist, you know. I'm a hold my ground, Gerald Veasley. I'm a singer.
2: Well, you know, I remember a song called Can't Stay Blue. Jazz, number four, I had some soulful Kirk Whalum.
3: I had plenty of help, though. I had Kevin Whalum and Gerald Beasley and John Stoddard. See, I can hide. I can hide my gift in a bushel.
1: I love that. Brother Whalum, talk a little bit about Jazz Under the Stars and kind of what your vision is for the show to honor Coltrane next week.
3: Of course. Well, Coltrane, I mean, he's one of the names that you only need to say that. You don't have to say his first name. And that's all over the world. But I want to just chime in a bit on what you were saying as well about, you know, Joe was talking about. Basically, there's an esoteric, more sometimes ethereal aspect of jazz that is precious to us because, you know, it's that virtuosity that inspired us to want to play this. You know, like when you talk to young professionals, you know, in whatever field, they're like, man, this dude here is raking in the dough. I wanted to be like that. Mm-hmm. That was never it for us. We wanted to be able to play really good. And so that's where Coltrane comes in. Like, he set the bar, you know, whether it's him or Ron Carter, mm-hmm. You know, and so that music tended to be a little less kind of into

0: And Joe will amen the fact that you have to sit down somewhere
1: and process what she's actually doing with those vocal cords.
2: Yeah, exactly.
1: So, Brother Waylon, we were talking about like voice and about how you can hear a Coltrane play, and you know it's him. And this is for both of y'all, but we'll start with you, Brother Kirk. When do you know when you get to that point where your craft on your instrument is distinctive enough that people can associate it as your voice?
0: I mean, it really is, you know, it's a moment. I remember distinctly the first time I met Sonny Rollins, and I met, you know, Grover Washington. I met Hank Crawford here in Memphis. He was my first influence. And met, you know, Arnett Cobb, that I like, in my mind, I'll never, ever be that good. You know, it's like they're established in the pantheon of voices on those instruments. But there came a time, and it was shocking to me when somebody said, oh, man, you the OG, you're a legend. And I'm like, what? it truly was. It kind of shook me, man. I'm like, wait a minute. And so then I had to grapple with the age thing, right? So I heard this joke once and said, it's weird being the same age as old people.
1: How about that? At 55, that's how I feel, brother. That is how I feel.
0: Well, I'm 68, man, and I started playing saxophone when I was 12 in church, playing Amazing Grace, you know. And by the way, fast forward, I played Amazing Grace with Whitney Houston to end at the end of apartheid in 1994.
1: My God.
0: Standing there before hundreds of thousands of people just cheering. You couldn't hear yourself talk. Amazing Grace, you know, has been definitely my song of praise.
1: Brother Gerald, same question to you. That the moment where you realized that you had pushed the craft on your own instrument to the point where you knew that your voice was distinctive.
2: Well, I don't know if there was a moment, but I remember people telling me, "Oh yeah, I heard this record, and I heard the bass, and I just knew it was you." And that was kind of affirmation that I was getting close to something that I was aiming toward. I have to say this about Kirk Whalen, because he really, I'm just calling him out, he avoided your question.
1: He did. We did a good job, He did a good job of doing it, though, Brother Beasley. He did.
2: Because I'm going to just say this. There are a few saxophonists that we can mention, and I know a lot of them, that have as an identifiable sound as Kirk Whalen. I mean, you talk about one note. I don't know what the secret is, but there is an aspect of, you can hear his heart through the horn. You can hear a man. You can hear his commitment to the music and to almost singing through the horn. It's just a beautiful thing to witness. So when you talk about a pantheon, I appreciate that he gives respect where respect is due to the greats. But like it or not, brother, you're right there.
0: Man, you know, Gerald, you know, and I'm sorry, this thing supposed to be between me and Gerald, but you know,
1: go ahead, brother. It's good radio.
0: I don't get to hang with the brothers often. So, you know, I think about like a metaphor of like being plugged in. So there's a certain sound that electric bass makes when it's not plugged in. And that's pretty cool if you lean in, right? But when you plug it in, you know, then he can get into the serious nuance, right, of playing. And I consider that metaphor to apply to the way I approach what I do. Like, there came a time early on when I plugged into my faith. I plugged into my relationship with Christ. And so it was a personal statement. It was a personal interaction, transact, whatever you want to call it. And so what happens, what I consider, like, you know, Gerald used the word commitment, and I appreciate that. So I'll say conviction, you know, maybe on top of that, that there's a conviction that people hear when they hear your sound. And it's not something you can practice. I mean, I'm doing some work now with an incredible group of people called bettersax.com. People can look that up. But, you know,

0: The thing that's hard to kind of reckon with is like I can't really teach you how to do that. Like that part, you gotta come to that. Like who are you? What do you believe in? Who do you believe in? Where's your tribe? Where you're from? All of that needs to come through your horn some kind of way. And I can't teach you that, but I can show you how I've done it. And not less that I'll say that conviction, I hear it in Gerald Albright. I hear it certain saxophone players I can hear that conviction, and it makes all the difference in the world.
1: Saxophonist, singer in a bushel, and Grammy Award winner Kirk Whalum, and West Philadelphia born and raised bass guitarist and U.S. Billboard top contemporary jazz album artist Gerald Veasley, Brother Whalum. Thank you so much for joining us here on Evening Words and letting
0: Thank
1: me sit in
0: you.
1: on this fascinating conversation. I appreciate both of
0: Man,
1: you, brothers.
0: I thought you was from North Philly, some man, somewhere.
2: I'll be whatever you need me to be. I represent my
1: He's Philly, bro. That's all that matters. He's Philadelphia. That's it. That's it.
2: But
0: Oh, that's
2: man,
0: right.
2: I appreciate y'all so much. Love you, Kirk.
1: Yeah.
2: Love you,
0: Love you,
2: guys.
0: brother.
1: Thank you, brothers. I love both of you, brothers. Appreciate you. The show is called Jazz Under the Stars. It's an event in celebration of Coltrane 100. It is next Wednesday, September 30th, 2026, at 8 p.m. Doors open at 7 p.m. It's at the Presser Foundation stage inside the TD Pavilion at Highmark, man. 5201 Parkside, folks. Philadelphia, PA 19131. 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Folks, we're going to take a quick break here. When we come back from this break, we're going to have our Tuesday teach-in with Dr. Melissa Nelson, Assistant Professor of Practice in the School of Education at the University of Pittsburgh. That conversation is coming up next on Evening Words.
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4: Here is your current weather forecast for the Philadelphia area for the rest of this afternoon. Showers are likely, mostly cloudy skies, otherwise highs in the low 60s with winds gusting as high as 20 miles per hour. Then for tonight, it's a chance of more showers, otherwise mostly cloudy. Overnight lows in the city in the mid-50s. We could dip into the 40s in some of the suburbs with winds 10 to 15 miles per hour. Mostly cloudy skies tomorrow, highs in the mid-60s, winds at 15 to 20 miles per hour. I'm Jason Lee with Philadelphia Weather.
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5: Northbound 95 crawling from the airport to Broad Street. There's debris from an earlier accident. Two left lanes are blocked. And then stop and go Vine Expressway to Allegheny. In that delay at Gerbart, a crash in the center lane. Further north, 95 Jan Cotman to Academy from an earlier crash. Southbound backed up Cotman to the Betsy Ross. Jan approaching Gerbart to Penn's Landing. In that delay at the Vine Expressway, a crash in the left lane. Schuylkill westbound Jan University to Gerbart and Boulevard to Belmont. Hard to tell a total traffic.
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1: 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Dr. Nelson's professional work focuses on behavioral threat assessment and management, suicide prevention and postvention, and school-based behavioral health systems. Dr. Nelson supports leaders and multidisciplinary teams as they navigate high-risk, high-consequence situations and build the organizational capacity necessary to make sound decisions during crises. As you all know, September is National Suicide Prevention Month, so I'm happy that our next guest can join us today. Let's welcome for this Tuesday's teach-in, Dr. Melissa Nelson. Dr. Nelson, welcome to the program.
13: Well, thank you very much. It's a pleasure to be here with you.
1: It's great to have you on. Now, Dr. Nelson, before we dive into the deep and heavy stuff with your research and your work and teaching, I'm curious if you had a chance to sit with Nicole Hannah-Jones's recent New York Times piece about education in New York.
13: No, I haven't, unfortunately, but I certainly am sure you can give me a high-level overview.
1: It's a very honest sort of articulation of some of the guilt that she feels and her own self-reflection about basically forcing her daughter to go to underserved black public schools in New York when they could have afforded to put her in private schools or could have done things to have her attend some of the more exclusive schools. It exposes segregation in the New York school system and in our American system. But it is the reason why everyone's talking about it is because I think a lot of people who are making decisions about where and how their children are educated, it's a very stunning and emotional piece, I think, from that perspective. Just the tough decisions you have to make as a parent in terms of educating our children.
13: Mm-hmm. And certainly, you know, that falls into the realm of what I do within schools, is the difficult decisions that have to be made, not only about where does my child go to school every day, mm-hmm. but what kind of difficult decisions do I have to make when I'm concerned that my child is having a behavioral health struggle, my child may be suicidal, and my child may be thinking about harming others. You know, I don't envy parents and decisions they have to make at this point. It's really all emotional. I was out with a group of administrators today, and I talked about this very thing. How do we work through this with parents to help them better make these decisions and notice struggles that their children may be having?
1: Yeah, I want to talk with you a little bit about how you all conduct and educate future instructors about assessment and management when it comes to behavioral threats or behavioral challenges, particularly those associated with suicide. But first, your team and your unit works on not just suicide prevention, but suicide postvention. And I'm curious as to how that's defined and how you prepare folks for the postvention piece of it.
13: Yeah, so the term postvention has a very specific meaning in suicide, which is, how do we respond after a suicide has occurred to lead into what we know are evidence-based best practices to do the very best we can to help people heal, to notice people who are already struggling and maybe struggling more, and almost most important in that space is to engage in practices so that there aren't additional suicides. Because after a suicide or any kind of unexpected death, we engage in these postvention practices. After a homicide, after a suicide, after a car accident, after an accidental death, when we have adolescents who are already struggling going into that, and we are making decisions in ways that either elevate maybe somebody who dies by suicide in a way that glorifies it, then kids who are struggling already might look at that and be like, you know what, look at all the attention that person's getting. Maybe that's the answer for me too. And so, you know, we are always concerned about that. And postvention, it's noticing everyone, but specifically people who already might be struggling going into that. So when we think about postvention, it's what are all the practices, what are all the decisions we need to make to help everyone, but especially people who are already struggling.
1: I have so many follows. I just want to say for folks, for folks listening to this conversation, if you or someone in your immediate vicinity or your family needs help, please, please call the Suicide Crisis and Lifeline at 988. You can call or text 988. Thank you for that explanation, Dr. Nelson. But I just want to make sure that I'm understanding it. So there are, especially in school context, if someone dies by suicide, there may be young people who are already struggling with things, and they literally might be triggered by however we deal with that particular incident. And sometimes, unfortunately, they might want to follow that same path.
13: That's right. That's right. You know, a really good way to think about this, and, you know, I don't remember, I don't know if you remember this show on Netflix, maybe about a decade ago, called 13 Reasons Why.
1: I absolutely do. Yes, yeah. That was on, yeah. I had at that point, my daughter was a teenager, and she was obsessed with that show.
13: Yeah, well, see, that show was so problematic that what started happening nationally, where we had a whole bunch of adolescents, like your daughter, who were obsessed with that show, right? It was somewhat reflecting their lived experience at the time, if they were an adolescent watching this. But what was so problematic about that show is it was glorifying suicide. It was making it look like, hey, look, this is what I can do to get back at people, or here's why people will finally notice me. Well, if you have died by suicide, whether people notice you or not, it's not something you'll be aware of. And so what we started seeing nationally was adolescents were watching that show, and we started having some contagion issues of children already struggling. They're looking at this and they're like, wow, look at this great show that's being made. Or, you know what, maybe that will be solve my problems. And so that's a perfect example of something that can happen, you know. Or, you know, look, when we get into any time of the year, but especially end of year when we have celebrations going on, we always hear a tragedy somewhere in the state of Pennsylvania, across across the country of, you know, a child who dies in a car accident or post-prom. And then it's somebody's best friend. And you think, like, I don't know if I can go on without my best friend. Right. And if we have people who don't know how to handle then how we respond to, are we, you know, are we not spending time checking in, noticing the kids who are struggling, we may have a suicide post another unexpected death. So we have to be very, very careful about this, specifically in schools. The good news is that there are top experts from around the world, but specifically in the state of Pennsylvania, who have created resources for schools to use about what to do within a school system post suicide or any other kind of unexpected death. That's what happens when I go in and do my work with leaders, is I say, look, before we make any decisions, first let me check in with you. How are you? But second, there's a lot we have to work through here to make sure we're engaging in good practices.
1: I mean, you are one of those experts, Dr. Nelson, but I'm happy for you to share some of the other ones. I just want to make sure that we're solid in getting our audience concrete on the terms, trying to define what postvention is. You mentioned contagion. Is that the phenomenon where folks might be unduly influenced by a high risk or high consequence situation, and then, you know, unfortunately have challenges of their own in terms of their mental health?
13: Yeah, I mean, we specifically think about contagion in the postvention space of, because of one death, it leads to another, just like when we get sick. You know, like, you're contagious, right? If you have a cold, you're contagious. The same thing can happen in the space of an unexpected death specifically, which is, you know, one death occurs unexpectedly, and because we don't manage it in the best way, we may have additional contagion of additional deaths. And so that really is specific. The terminology is specific to that space.
1: And Dr. Nelson, obviously it's Prevention Month, and so we've had guests on to talk about, but this is an issue that we've been processing and trying to build more content around here on Evening Words, just because of the data, particularly in the Black community amongst young Black men, and what we've seen in the increased rates of death by suicide. And one of the questions that continues to come up for us is just how to talk about it. That's why I'm so keen on the language and the words. What are the best protocols around using the term suicide itself in conversations trying to raise awareness about it?
13: Look, it's best to come out and say it. And, you know, depending on the age of the child, we shouldn't avoid asking the questions if we have warning signs of suicide. And a specific resource that I always like to point anyone to, any parent, any lay person, people in schools, is something that we call the Columbia Suicide Screen. So if somebody did a simple keyword search, Columbia Suicide Screen, what you'll find, there are six questions that we can ask children who we're concerned might be struggling with thinking about killing themselves. And interestingly, that Columbia Suicide Screen was created based on research from researchers at University of Penn, out there in Philly with you, University of Pittsburgh, and Columbia University, and they give us the language to use. When we try to dance around using this language, sometimes children don't know what we're asking them. And when we avoid saying, are you thinking about killing yourself? When we don't come out and say it, then there's a possibility we can add some stigma to it of, like, well, I'm not comfortable saying it, so if I'm not comfortable saying it, are you even really, you know, comfortable answering that question? So, to me, we take it head on. Now, look, you're not running around on the streets of Philadelphia or anywhere else just randomly walking up to a kid and saying, hey, you're thinking about killing yourself, you know? It's like, why do we ask these questions? It's because we have warning signs and risk factors for suicide.
1: Dr. Nelson, we need to take a quick break. I want to come back, and I have one follow-up question about the Columbia screener and some other questions I'd love to ask you, if we can hold on for this commercial break. 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
4: Here is your current weather forecast for the Philadelphia area for the rest of this afternoon. Showers are likely, mostly cloudy skies, otherwise highs in the low 60s with winds gusting as high as 20 miles per hour. Then for tonight, it's a chance of more showers, otherwise mostly cloudy. Overnight lows in the city in the mid-50s. We could dip into the 40s in some of the suburbs with winds 10 to 15 miles per hour. Mostly cloudy skies tomorrow, highs in the mid-60s, winds at 15 to 20 miles per hour. I'm Jason Lee with Philadelphia Weather.
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5: Traffic's crawling 95 northbound Platte Bridge to Broad Street. Had an earlier accident, earlier debris. Everything cleared now. Further north, stopping a Vine Expressway to Allegheny. In that delay at Girard, there's a crash in the center lane. Southbound 95, heavy Cotman to the Betsy Ross. Jen, Allegheny to Penn's Landing. In that delay at the Vine Expressway, a crash takes out the left lane. Blue Route southbound, crawling Schuylkill to approaching Broomall with a car fire. The left lane is blocked. Large to tell a total traffic.
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14: It's a long way, 106 miles from the state capital in Harrisburg to Philadelphia. So it matters that we have a governor who's looking out for us. Governor Shapiro has made sure millions of dollars have been targeted for minority-owned businesses that serve our community. He's gotten critical financial help to our area's historically Black colleges and universities at Cheney and Lincoln. And he increased funding by a historic $250 million for Philadelphia public schools. And over 175,000 Philadelphians can benefit from the state's Working Pennsylvanians tax credit to put more money in your pocket. But Josh Shapiro knows that it's more than just dollars and cents that matter. 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And Governor Shapiro was proud to sign the Crown Act, which prohibits discrimination on any hairstyle associated with anyone's race. So it may be 106 miles from Philadelphia to Harrisburg, but we have a governor who's with us every step of the way.
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1: 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Dr. Nelson is an assistant professor of practice in the School of Education at the University of Pittsburgh, whose work focuses on behavioral threat assessment and management, suicide prevention and postvention in school-based behavioral health systems. Dr. Nelson, welcome back to the program.
7: Thank you.
1: I'm struck by so many things in this conversation. I'm struck by the 13 Reasons Why and how popular it was and how many seasons it had, and the fact that clinicians and practitioners like yourself knew that the show probably wasn't healthy for a lot of young people, but still, no matter what, had to get it. I don't know if it had three or four seasons, however many seasons it had.
7: Too many on
1: Netflix. I got a chance to take a look at the Columbia screener. I'm not going to read it on air, but it is very direct, Dr. Nelson. It is very direct.
7: We have to be direct. And you know what's wonderful about the Columbia screeners? Look, this is considered the gold standard in the whole world for how we screen for children. And as I mentioned before the break, this is not a universal screener. And what I mean by that is we don't just walk around and ask everybody these questions. We ask these questions because we have concerns that a child or an adolescent is showing us warning signs of suicide, or they have behavioral changes that might be warning signs of suicide. And, you know, one of the wonderful things about the Columbia is it's very efficient, it's to the point, and it doesn't require any training. So parents, if they're concerned about their child, can pick up the Columbia and directly ask their children these questions, and then decide what to do next based on what their child is saying.
1: It's incredible. Dr. Nelson, are there practitioners and scholars of your ilk in most schools of education? Because, I mean, obviously we are dealing with a crisis in death by suicide in this country. It's impacting men more than it has historically. It's impacting our veterans in unfortunately exponential ways. It's impacting the Black community. I mean, it's a challenge that's not being talked about that much. I'm curious if the Academy is trying to keep pace with that on the research side.
7: That's such a wonderful question. You know, there have been researchers and practitioners around for decades looking at this problem, but typically they have been in schools of social work. Typically they have been in schools of medicine or preparation programs for people becoming therapists. It's been more recent that in people like me in schools of education are saying, hold on, you know, in K through 12 situations, kindergarten through 12th grade, we have all of these children who are here who are telling us they're struggling, and they're struggling mightily, and we need to have more experts who also understand then how do we take the research and the work being done by clinicians, by psychiatrists, by social workers, and how do we translate that to be used in a school system by educators who don't have backgrounds in these types of things? So, you know, when you look at U of Penn, when you look at Rutgers, when you look at State College, Penn State, when you look at University of Pittsburgh, there are more and more of us who are starting to be in schools of education.
1: That is good news, and I'm happy to have you on to share that with our audience. I want to talk a little bit about the A&M and the BTAM acronym of Behavioral Threat Assessment and Management.
7: Yeah. Talk
1: to me a little bit about the assessment piece first, because you know as well as I do, there are a lot of biases, racial and otherwise, that operate in our school system. So talk about what is the pedagogy of behavioral threat assessment from your perspective?
7: So behavioral threat assessment is supposed to be utilized as a tool of prevention. It's supposed to be a tool used proactively of noticing students who are showing warning signs that they're thinking about harming others. It is not, and it never has been, supposed to be a tool of profiling. Now, look, I'm on here, and I'll tell you, I agree with you wholeheartedly. Are there people who misuse all kind of tools for biased reasons? Absolutely. But every time I go out, the very first thing that I remind people is when it comes to targeted violence in this country, there is no profile of who is going to engage in targeted violence by stat. Now, are there people in their own biased thoughts and practices that believe they know so differently? Yes, there is. But this is supposed to be a tool of prevention
13: and help. Mm. And so when we look at the assessments, what we're trying to notice is, hey, I've got a student in front of me who has a grievance towards someone else. Mm-hmm. And that grievance has become so fixated that they're thinking about, I want to do something about this grievance. Mm-hmm. And so we sit down and we talk to them and say, what's going on? Like, what's this grievance about? What's on your mind? And we start looking for specific things, like what kind of stressors are going on in your life? You know, do you have good peer relationships? Do you have good friends? How are things in school? How are things in your family life? Are you struggling with depression? Are you struggling with anxiety? Are you struggling with hopelessness? Are you being exposed to violence? Are you somebody who has engaged in acts of violence before? And we start looking through all of these criteria that we do know in the behavior threat assessment community when we think about violence prevention, mm-hmm. are indicators that someone may be thinking about this. But to your point, you said, what's the M? The M is the part that people forget all the time, and when they forget it, they end up leaning into using behavior the assessment for disciplinary reasons, for exclusionary reasons, for biased reasons, for all of the terrible reasons, because they don't stay grounded in the fact that when we're asking these questions, the ultimate goal is to provide help to the child we're talking to, is to provide support, which is to say, you're thinking about harming someone else right now, but let's give you some hope that there are other ways to manage your anger and your grievance that are healthier and get in front of that. So I'm glad you're asking me this question. In fact, if you want to come on the road with me and we can have this back and forth on the road, I'd appreciate it, because I always start with the let's start with the end in mind, the M in BTAM, which is we're here to help people.
1: Dr. Nelson, I will absolutely take you up on that. I'm very serious about raising awareness around these particular issues. I feel like it's a crisis that not enough folks are talking about. We only have a couple minutes left, and I'm about to ask you a really tough question, Dr. Nelson.
13: Okay.
1: So for the lay folks who are listening, give us a sense of what everyday people who do not have the training that you have do to support and aid suicide prevention in their immediate families or in their community. What can the everyday person do?
13: Mm-hmm. One of the very first things they can do is learn more about warning signs of suicide. Mm-hmm. You don't have to go to school and take a lot of classes to know things like, my child's actually talking about suicide. My child is giving prized possessions away. Mm. Noticing warning signs of suicide. Mm. But if you even took a step back from that, if you're like, I don't know warning signs of suicide. There are plenty of resources out there. Are there changes in the behaviors, baseline behaviors of your child, adolescent, a friend, an adult, your spouse? Is there something that's changing about them? And the most important thing you can do is open up the conversation and say, hey, I noticed something's going on. It seems like something's just not right. Mm-hmm. What's going on? Can you tell me what's going on? I'm here to listen. Mm-hmm. If someone is capable of sitting down and noticing that someone's struggling and just saying, I'm here to listen, how can I help you? Then that is the most important thing that they can possibly do, is sitting down and having the conversation. And then if they're not sure what to do after that, especially because I specialize in the area of children and adolescents, calling a trusted person at school. All right, now I'm using those words specifically. Is there someone you as an adult trust at the school? If it's not at the school, is there a local community organization? And if you don't have a somebody you trust in a local community organization, is there a pastor? Is there somebody in the community that everybody looks to for some wisdom, and going to them and saying, I need a little help. I'm in over my head here. Mm-hmm. So it's really just starting that. You don't need to go to school to sit down and see people who are in pain and then open up a conversation and say, I'm here for you. I want to hear what's going on. I want to help you.
1: Dr. Melissa Nelson is an assistant professor of practice in the School of Education at the University of Pittsburgh, whose professional work focuses on behavioral threat assessment and management, suicide prevention, and postvention in school-based behavioral health systems. Dr. Nelson, you've been extremely informative over this interview. We really appreciate you taking time out of your busy schedule to do our Tuesday teach-in this week.
13: Thank you. It's a pleasure. And just so everybody knows, even though I'm from Pittsburgh, on Sundays where I stand is Fly Eagles Fly.
1: Yes! Yes! We'll take that, Dr. Nelson. We will take that. Thank you, Doc. And let's be in touch. We'd love to have you back on.
13: Take care. Bye-bye.
1: Bye-bye. 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Folks, we are going to take a quick break. When we come back from this break, we'll be speaking with E. Bernard Alexander from Black Men Heal and Ishan Hines from MBK Cares joining us next on Evening Words.
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21: So for me, the offering with the book was to say, here is a counter-narrative. Right now, one of my big points of frustration and why I'm really excited about opportunities like this, Dr. Peterson, to talk about the book is people tend to say, oh, it's polarization. Oh, it's partisanship. Oh, it's political rancor. That's a symptom. There is a deeper dysfunction associated with this democracy. We talk about what's happening with this administration. It's happening under this pre-existing political order. So why aren't there institutions in place that prevent these sorts of things from happening? What the book argues is that what we have is a commercial republic. Capital created this government, this democracy. The founders were the 1%. They wanted to create a government that, number one, allowed them to protect their stuff. So they wanted to raise an army because they were tired of paying for individual militias to protect their stuff. And they wanted a government that would create a bank to finance their venture. This country was designed to be a venture. That is the point of America.
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1: 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Bernard Alexander, author of Rise Above Anything, also serves as program coordinator with Black Men Heal and host of King's Corner, a national virtual healing space for men of color, and Ishan Hines, founder and president of My Brother's Keeper Cares, motivational speaker and performing artist who devotes his time and talents to help others discover hope during difficult times. Here again to join me this month of September during Suicide Prevention and Awareness Month and the collaborative live podcast supporting event with Affirmations for Black Men and Black Men Heal called A Room for Black Men to Exhale. This is going to be at Plant and People next Tuesday, September 29th. I'm going to welcome to Evening Words E. Bernard Alexander and Ishan Hines. Welcome to the program.
2: Thank you. Thank you. Thank you for having me. It's such an honor to be here. So thank you. And shout out to my man, Ishan.
1: Yeah. Well, brother Alexander, it's great to have you back. Brother Ishan, it's great to have you on. I don't even know where to begin, brothers. You know, I do know where to begin. So, Brother Alexander, you know, I've had the privilege of being on the line when Black Men Heal is doing their work, so I could see how it works and see how powerful and how communal and how restorative it is. And I have to say that experience is part of what has me on this journey. You both may not know this, but I'm interested in having these conversations beyond any one particular month. I'm interested in having these conversations in a sustained way so that we can reckon with what we're seeing in terms of death by suicide amongst Black men. And so that's why it's great to have you both on here. But I would love first to start, and we'll start with you, Brother Alexander, talk about the mission of Black Men Heal, what it's about, and what that experience is, and then we'll go right to you, Brother Hines, for the same thing about My Brother's Keeper Cares.
2: Yes, and again, and thank you, sir. Now, I thank you for bringing me back on. Thank you for having this platform, having this talk. And I agree with you, right? This is something, in many respects, like this is a catalyst, right? This is something that we have to continue to keep on doing, and we have to normalize having these type of conversations. And that's part of the mission of Black Men Heal, right? To not only provide 8 free counseling sessions, but to make sure that Black men have a space to really be human, to really give themselves permission, and to support that effort. That's King's Corner, that space virtually. We meet every Sunday for an hour and a half, and a lot of times we go overtime, right? Isha can attest, right? But we go overtime because Kings, we really need that space to be normal, to be human, to really to understand that therapy is one piece of the process, right? It is a process. Like, therapy means healing. So we have to continuously support, be a part of these healing spaces, whether it's formal or informal.
1: Our brother Ishan, same question to you about MBK. Talk a little bit about that mission and the work of the organization. Brother Ishan, can you hear me? He may be having some problems here. And send him a note. Brother Alexander, can I ask you a quick question? I don't want to divulge too much, but can I ask you a quick question about Rise Above Anything, which is your book about redemption. And one of the things that's frustrating, I think one of the root causes of the challenges that we try to address here, is that there are a lot of Black men who not only may not believe in redemption for themselves, but they also think that our society doesn't believe in redemption, right? Talk a little bit about what you're trying to do with the workbook and with that book in terms of trying to help men specifically, but see things a little bit differently when it comes to redemption.
2: Yes, for one thing, like, one of the things that I believe is part of my purpose and mission is to remind us, to remind Kings, like, we don't need anybody else's permission. We don't need this country's permission. We don't need other folks outside of us, their permission. We have the option. We can choose to be redeemed, right? We can choose redemption. We can choose. And that is part of the reason or part of the energy behind the title, even in the whole book. Mm-hmm. That's my mantra. You can rise above anything. Mm-hmm. I don't care what it is, mm-hmm. you know, and I actually, in my own life, I use the power of so what, right? Learning to me to take agency and to create agency and to say, so what, you know what? So what I struggle with substance use. Mm-hmm. So what I struggle with porn. Mm-hmm. So what, you know what, maybe I lived a life that wasn't, that may not have seemed redeemable, mm-hmm. right? Mm-hmm. But I choose to give myself permission. As long as I'm willing to do the work, as long as I'm willing to cry and bleed if I have to, mm-hmm. right? Mm-hmm. In order to become a better person, I can rise above anything and I can be redeemed.
1: I appreciate that. I think we now have Brother Ihsahn Hines by phone. Brother Ihsahn, can you hear me?
3: Yes, I can hear you. Can you hear me?
1: Yes, sir. You're loud and clear now. The question I had asked you initially was, talk a little bit about the mission and the founding of My Brother's Keeper Cares. What's the work that you all do through your organization?
3: Well, the exact mission is to promote mental health awareness, suicide awareness, and suicide prevention through faith-based initiatives, community and business collaborations, art therapy, mentorship, educational outreach, fitness programs, and counseling services. Mm-hmm. The organization was started in response to me losing my younger brother, Atif, to suicide. Mm-hmm. And we began just having community conversations about how people move forward with loss and how they deal with just all kinds of grief. Mm-hmm. But then I also suffered my own crisis, which led to having more intentional conversations. Mm-hmm. So the work we do is we have partnerships with the local library, but we have poetry events. We have events to just bring the community together, feed them. We partner with the Discovery Center to be able to have an annual event for the same purposes. We mentor kids how to play chess, how to play golf, mm-hmm. painting, photography, and poetry, so that they can learn as young people how to self-regulate, how to be peer support for one another, just try to normalize things that me as a grown man wish that I had when I was younger. Mm-hmm. And yeah, that's the way we do things, normalizing things and then partnering with other organizations. Black Men Hill and MBK Cares, we do things together. We, mm-hmm. unfortunately, we had a bike ride that got canceled this past week because of the rain, but we work together. We're not doing anything alone, so mm-hmm. we work together.
1: Mm-hmm, mm-hmm. And you'll be at Planting People next Tuesday on the 29th. So I quick follow-up, though, Brother Ihsahn. Talk to us a little bit more about the art therapy piece, right? Because I want to make sure that we are identifying tools for our audiences, even as we're talking through the great work that both of these organizations and both of you as Black men are doing in our community. What does art therapy look like to address the kind of issues in terms of mental health for Black men that we're talking about?
3: Of helping people to express their identities or what they may be experiencing. So if you could teach somebody we teach people how to do poetry, how to do photography and painting, but do that, not just those activities by themselves, but doing it with intentionality. So our art instructor will help the young people focus on identity and respecting one another. And then our photographer will help them, or our photography instructor will help them pay attention to their environment and try to find the things that they may be missing. Mm-hmm. And then the same thing with poetry, learning how to use their voice. And our belief and what we learned through this is that this actually increases cognitive response so that people are less impulsive. And if you could teach young people those things, they become more normal so they don't, and not just suicide prevention, but mm-hmm. violence prevention. Mm-hmm. You can stop domestic abuse. You can stop all kinds of things if people just know how to take a breath. So using the art helps people to express themselves. And what we've learned is that if you can become more expressive with your word, that changes your relationship with God, changes your relationship with the people around you, and it also changes your relationship with a therapist because you learn how to be open and honest about what's going on inside.
1: Ihsahn, it's so fundamental, but so true. As you're saying it, it resonates as truth. Brother E. Bernard, you've been hosting and you've been in the space for a while. You've been supporting and serving our community in this ways in a lot of while. Can you help us understand some of the trends or some of the things that you've seen in the healing space for men? Have you seen the conversations change? Are the topics different? Are the issues still the same that men have? Or how has it evolved or not over the time in which you've been helping the men in our community?
2: Yeah, great question. You know what? I think one of the things that I'm seeing that I love seeing is men verbalizing, vocalizing, giving language to what it is that they are experiencing. Mm. Right. One of the things that we have come to recognize and realize for a long time, like our fathers, our grandfathers and so on, they didn't feel, for lack of better words, like they didn't feel the safe enough to really open up amongst each other. Mm. Right. There was a lot of unspoken, you know, a lot of unspoken words or unspoken things that you just knew. Mm-hmm. But now, like us, we really realizing the power of noticing something, naming something, normalizing it, and really learning how to navigate it. And that comes from developing language for what I am experiencing, having emotional literacy. Mm-hmm. So that's one of the things that I see. Also, even like what, you know, even in my own life, I have what I call my rooftop moment, mm-hmm. where I literally was contemplating my life on top of a roof, mm-hmm. right? And one more step, that's all I had to take. Mm-hmm. And I could have answered the question a very different way. So that's something that I'm seeing where men, kings, where we're being open. We're sharing what's happening when the door is shut. We're sharing what nobody else get to see. Mm-hmm. We're sharing that, you know what, there's a other side to us being provider and protectors and being the strong one and always being there for everyone else. We're finding spaces, and that's something that I really see. Men are craving these spaces. There's more and more people who are finding out about King's Corner via social media, via ChatGPT, mm-hmm. via Google. Mm-hmm. I hate to use the word desperate, but for lack of better words, like, kings are desperate to be human, mm-hmm. to feel human, and to be able to say that and not be judged.
1: Mm. Mm. Brother Esan, when Brother E. Bernard talks about his rooftop moment, it makes me very emotional, because I know that a lot of the men who are conscripted to the work the way that you and Brother E. Bernard Alexander are men who've had crises of their own in their immediate family, in themselves. You know, for folks who maybe are outside of that, this conversation is in certain ways. What do you say to our listeners about how and why we need more people to get involved, to open up these conversations more?
3: It makes it more normal, and also, like, we need help. Like, E. Bernard is, I'm not sure when that situation happened, but my situation happened in October 16, 2018, I had a plan to take my life, and I'd already been doing the work of suicide prevention for years. So sometimes even the work can become overwhelming without support. So you need the community to be, I mean, I don't say that in a way like we don't appreciate and love it, because I'm sure E. Bernard can testify we love it. But you need more people to carry this and normalize it so that it doesn't, none of us are a savior. So, like, it just normalizes it. It makes it a little bit easier, and it also just helps to have support. I need somebody to come in and tell me one day that it's going to be okay and carry the torch forward. I'm pretty sure, like, knowing the founders of Black Men Hill and knowing the people who are running it, they want that thing to last way beyond their lifetime. So we need people to step up, offer new innovative ideas, new approaches, and help us understand their experiences, because we don't know everybody's experiences. But that's one of the things I love about King's Corner. You really do get people from all around the world sharing things that some can be culturally relevant to wherever you are, but you can learn from somebody from something that you never even thought about, and your sensitivities change, your compassions change, all of that. So we need people so we can learn from people.
1: Mm. Mm. Brother E. Bernard, I see you shaking your head, man. Go ahead and get in there.
2: Yeah, thank you, because I was chomping at the bit, right?
1: go ahead.
2: Because Brother Esan, thank you for that, because, you know, he touched on a very important point. Man, if I could be transparent, I first heard about Black Men Heal. I was listening to a podcast. Mm-hmm. I was listening to a podcast, and I was going to reach out to them. I trained as the counselor, right? I went to school, you know, LPC, eligible, all these different things. And, you know, touching on what Esan said, like, I had the training. I worked in the field for a number of years. And like I said, I first heard of Black Men Heal through a podcast. Mm-hmm. And I was like, hey, you know what? My intention was to reach out and become a provider. For some reason, by the grace of the Most High, like, I signed up for the 8 free counseling session, right? Because I was separated at the time. I was taking care of 2 families. I was working like 3 jobs, mm-hmm. doing all these different things. And I wound up getting the 8 free counseling sessions. Then I found out about King's Corner, and I tapped into King's Corner, and I was there for like a year. Mm-hmm. Man, my camera off. Nobody even knew that I worked in the field. Mm. None of that. But I had to get the help for myself. And around that time, I had a nephew that was murdered, shot and killed here in Philadelphia. And I realized like how numb I was. And to Isan's point, man, if I'm trained in this field, I've worked in this field, I've helped people navigate their life issues, and I'm numb, and I don't even, I can't even allow myself to be human. Mm. So to his point, and that's one of the things that I love about King's Corner, because we have kings, like how you said, from all walks of life. I mean, these are, we have kings that are like, you know, leaders in their industry, to brothers that's fresh home from out of jail. Mm-hmm. Right. And we have like some of everybody, and nobody finds it robbery to show up and be human.
1: Mm. Yeah, I just you brothers are making me emotional. Isan, let's talk about the event. Let's talk about the event next Tuesday. A Room for Black Men to Exhale.

0: having these honest conversations and open conversations. More importantly, it's a space and a place for kings to be respected, to be able to be themselves, to really come together and say, hey, you know what? I'm not the only one dealing with this. Right? And I think that's so important for us kings.
1: It is. We only have about a minute and a half left, so we got to get the information out. Brother Esan, how do folks get involved with, support, and reach out to My Brother's Keeper Cares?
2: 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We welcome volunteers, support, whatever form that you want to be involved. The opportunity is there.
1: Thank you, brother. I appreciate that. E. Bernard, same for you and Black Men Heal.
0: Yes, thank you. Please follow Black Men Heal at blackmenheal.org on social media platforms, Black Men Heal, at Black Men Heal, or at King's Corner BMH. Also, please, you know, check me out, follow up with me at E. Bernard Alexander. At E. Bernard is Bernard Alexander on other platforms, on LinkedIn and Facebook, but at Mr. E. Bernard.
1: E. Bernard Alexander, author of Rise Above Anything, also program coordinator with Black Men Heal and a host of King's Corner, a national virtual healing space for men of color. And Esan Hines, founder and president of My Brother's Keeper Cares, a motivational speaker, a performing artist who devotes his time and talents to help others discover hope during difficult times. E. Bernard, Esan, brothers, I really appreciate the incredible work that both of you do in our communities, and I will use my platform to support it as much as I can. But I appreciate you taking time out of your schedules to join us here on Evening Words. I do.
2: Thank you so much. 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
1: Thank you. You do the same. Yeah. 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
0: Thank you, Dr. Peterson, and thank you, Word.
1: Thank you, brother. Yes, sir. We'll talk again, I'm sure. 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Folks, we're going to take a quick break. Whew, I need a break. When we come back from this break, we'll be speaking with Nafees Norris, joining us here for our Citizen's Word segment on his essay at the Philadelphia Citizen. That conversation is coming up next on Evening Words.
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4: Here is your current weather forecast for the Philadelphia area for the rest of this afternoon. Showers are likely, mostly cloudy skies, otherwise highs in the low 60s with winds gusting as high as 20 miles per hour. Then for tonight, it's a chance of more showers, otherwise mostly cloudy. Overnight lows in the city in the mid-50s. We could dip into the 40s in some of the suburbs with winds 10 to 15 miles per hour. Mostly cloudy skies tomorrow, highs in the mid-60s, winds at 15 to 20 miles per hour. I'm Jason Lee with Philadelphia Weather.
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5: Traffic is crawling, getting onto the Schuylkill at 202. There's a disabled vehicle. It's in the right lane. And once you get past that, it's stop and go from the Blue Route to Belmont and Boulevard to South. Westbound Heavy University to Vine and Boulevard to Conshohocken. Blue Route southbound delays Schuylkill all the way down to Media Swarthmore. 95 northbound Heavy Chichester to Commodore Barry. Then jammed from the Platte Bridge to Broad Street and Vine Expressway to Allegheny. Southbound 95 Jan Kampman down to the Vine Expressway. Large Totella total traffic.
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10: 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Jefferson University's Biopharmaceutical Process Engineering Master's Program, a first of its kind in North America. a former cell culture scientist and the founder of Nafis Innovations, an education nonprofit founded in 2024, and has since partnered with schools and organizations like University Science Center, B Plus Labs, to offer more than 150 interactive workshops for more than 2,000 students. Here to talk about being the subject of the Citizen of the Week article for this week's Citizen Word segment, I want to welcome to Evening Words Nafis Norris. Brother Nafis, welcome to the program.
11: Hey, what's going on? Appreciate you for having me.
10: Man, congratulations on all your success, first and foremost. But you got to break down some of these things. My PhD doesn't have nothing to do with science, bro. Okay, so first, what is a cell culture scientist?
11: So cell culture is, if I could break it down in a nutshell, it's just pretty much the environment of the cells. Mm-hmm. You know what I mean? How you treat the cells, because we use cells to grow this, to actually make medicine. Mm-hmm. Mm-hmm. So essentially, in a nutshell, you know, I have to be able to control the environment of the cells, because once you pull them out their natural habitat, mm-hmm. right, which will get like cells from maybe an animal or maybe cells from bacteria, when you pull them out their natural habitat, they need certain requirements to grow and to, you know, stay alive, just like us. Mm-hmm. You know, our cells need food, water, shelter, you know, and vitamins and stuff like that. Mm-hmm. And the same thing with that. So my job was able to take, you know, something like maybe like one or two cells and grow them to like 70 million or something.
10: Okay. Yeah. All right. I appreciate the breakdown, brother. The biopharmaceutical process engineering masters. What so that degree is making you an expert in what exactly?
11: Making drugs legally.
10: Okay. Okay. Now you're speaking my language, bro. Okay.
11: So when we talk about biopharmaceutical process engineering, mm-hmm. my job was to engineer the process of making the biopharmaceutical. Mm. So they already had, like, you know, a drug that they already made and mm-hmm. stuff like that. Mm-hmm. And then they call your boy, and they're like, you know, hey, how can we make this more faster, efficient, and safer for a patient? Mm. And that was my job.
10: Okay.
11: You know, to engineer the process, make it better.
10: Okay. And so when that job came to its conclusion, you decided you wanted to kind of go out on your own. That's never an easy decision. Talk to us a little bit about what was the matrix, your decision matrix for deciding to found Nafis Innovations.
11: You know what, man? People trying to come on these interviews and give the cute PR lesson, PR responses. Man, I ain't doing all that. I was let go from my job.
10: Bro, you can say that. I'm not going to say that, bro. You can say that. I'm not going to say that.
11: I was like, bonk all this. But it was a mutual agreement mm-hmm. that, you know, I remember one of the things they told me. They said, Nafis, like, you know, we got to let you go. Like, number one, your ideas are way too expensive for us to run out. Like, literally,
10: that's what they said. Wow.
11: And I was like, okay, cool. And then I remember telling the HR guy, he said, so, you know, like, what are you going to do? Like, you're going to go look for another job? Like, is there any way I can help? I was like, no, I'm going to start my own company.
10: Wow.
11: He was like, doing what? I said, I'm going to teach kids. Mm. And then he was like, Negro, what? He was like, what? And I was like, yeah, I said it that confidently. And right. I was so cool. Took my severance package. And the journey is just taking off from there.
10: Mm-hmm. A lot of folks, first of all, a lot of people don't expect to see someone who looks like you in those spaces, yeah. right? Mm-hmm. And very few people will leave those spaces and those salaries, Nafis, to come into mm-hmm. education. So I understand the HR person's shock. But talk to us about what you had faith in what you were doing. Explain that to our audience.
11: So my situation was weird, man. Like, it was no way I was supposed to be doing what I'm doing. One, me getting let go of my dream career, because, you know, your boy was making six figures. He was driving the Lexus. He was like, man, what? The sad part was I was actually supposed to be a first-time father that mm-hmm. year. Mm-hmm. And then we ended up losing the baby.
10: Oh, man, I'm sorry to hear that, brother. Yeah.
11: And it was no way that I was finna sit here and teach kids And I was just like, nah, I ain't doing this. Mm-hmm. And then my chemistry teacher, who is...
10: From high school?
11: You know, a chemistry teacher from college.
10: From college, okay.
11: He called me just randomly, and I told him what was going on. He said, no, kids need your story. Mm-hmm. You've been through too much. Mm-hmm. You know what I mean? Because he knows my story personally. He was actually the first person to find out I was homeless during college and made sure, like, he helped me try to get a place to stay. And the school ended up getting a place to stay. I was living out of my car my senior year of college.
10: My God. At what school? We need to shame this school.
11: Newman University.
10: Okay. Shame on Newman University. Go ahead, brother. Go ahead.
11: No, they did me a solid. They looked out for me, and they was like, you know, you can't be out here sleeping in your car, man, you know?
10: Right, right.
11: And he was like, Feast, people need your story, man. Like, some kid is going to need it. Like, I need you to push through this.
10: Yeah.
11: And people don't know, like, when I first started these workshops, mm-hmm. I had 30 minutes in between each workshop. That was my time to cry and reset myself, because it was hard to watch kids with their parents, and it was like I was supposed to be one.
10: Yeah.
11: It's like, man, I would just go right, you know, back into teaching and, you know, just helping the kids. But it played to my benefit, because I say now my way of honoring my kid mm-hmm. is I teach as though as if my kid is in the room.
10: Mm.
11: That's how I can relate to so many young people, because one, I've been there. Yeah, I grew up in the hood, you know what I mean? I've been there and stuff like that.
10: Mm-hmm.
11: I got more of a PhD in the hood than master's in science, but I thought I'd just put that on air for you real quick. But you know, because this ain't your regular Dexter dude,
10: bro. Man. We love it, okay? We love it. Go ahead.
11: Yeah, so I was just like, and even how I got into grad school, because I relate to a lot of kids.
10: Mm-hmm.
11: One of the things that I say is your character always take you places your talent cannot.
10: Mm-hmm.
11: The story of how I got in was I was obviously living out of my car. The choir director from the church I was going to at the time invited me to help out. I was the light guy.
10: Mm-hmm.
11: I was supposed to help out with the light.
10: Mm-hmm.
11: Ended up running to a old pastor of mine, Pastor Matthews, and he says, hey, you still doing the same? You doing the science thing?
10: Yeah.
11: And I said, yeah, man, I graduate, you know, this May. And he was mm-hmm. like, okay, cool. I want to introduces me to a black scientist. At least I thought he was. And he said, hey, you want to tour my lab? And I said, yeah, sure, mm-hmm, man. Mm-hmm, you know, mm-hmm. In the hood, dog, I ain't never been in no lab.
10: Right.
11: So he takes me for a tour. Long story short, the tour ended up becoming an interview.
10: Wow.
11: And what I didn't know was that he was the director of operations of Thomas Jefferson University.
10: Wow.
11: And like,
10: your pastor couldn't have told you that before you went on the interview?
11: No. He didn't tell me. Next spot. I said, that's the only time I approve of a pastor line. Wow. But let's move on.
10: So, wow.
11: So, you know, he says, you know, would you like to come to school here? Like, grad school here? You ever, you know, somebody ever offer you a blessing, you start explaining your situation for no reason?
10: For no reason. Just, like, this is what really like, it is. This is what it really is. Yes.
11: I said, hey, big dog, like, listen, I know I graduate in May, but I ain't got the magna cum laude. I'm pretty much graduating. Thank you, Lord. You know what I mean?
10: Yes.
11: I said, I got a 2.8 GPA. And he was like, listen, I ain't worried about that.
10: Mm.
11: He said, it's your character.
10: Wow.
11: He said, I could teach the skill, but you came with the character.
10: Wow.
11: Went to grad school, did what I did, ended up graduating with a 3.9.
10: Incredible, bro. Your story is absolutely incredible. And whoever's telling you need to tell your story is also right. Talk to us a little bit. What is the experience? If I'm a 10-year-old, 11-year-old coming into your lab for one of your workshops, what is that experience like?
11: Oh, you about to learn how industry really works.
10: Mm-hmm.
11: You know what I mean? One thing that I do here at my lab, which I'll speak on our lab situation.
10: Yeah, I see you're in a lab. Everyone, but so folks who can't see you, Nafis is his live shot is the background is his lab. But, yeah, and it looks like a straight up pharmaceutical lab.
11: So funny enough, I'm in an actual lab, and most times you can do this program in a classroom or event space, but I wanted a real lab. So I'm actually in here with real deal, like scientists, the people that make vaccines and materials, stuff like that. You come in, you know what I mean? And the first thing the young people sees, especially black folk, they like to see food anywhere. So I make sure that, that my young people always, because we had people fly out to take my workshops.
10: Wow.
11: Like, I've had, you know, parents fly from Florida all the way from California. I'm like, man, y'all treating us like the Beyonce concert. I don't know. But essentially, when, you know, after the breakfast portion, they come in for, you know, the actual workshop. You put on a lab coat, gloves, and goggles, as you would in industry. And we're doing real live experiments, you know what I mean, with real equipment, but safe chemicals.
10: Okay.
11: And I'll give you an example of one of the projects that we did. Like my 10-year-olds, for example, know how to run a clinical trial.
10: Wow.
11: They know how to grow a drug, actually filter it. Let me not say drugs with kids. They know how to grow medicine.
10: Right.
11: Filter it, process it, analyze it, and then talk about it.
10: That's incredible.
11: Right. I teach them all the steps of that. And I'm probably, the workshops are 90 minutes. I'm probably talking for about 10. Because I got tired of the type of workshops where it was like, you know, the teacher comes in with that, you know, the elephant toothpaste and the kids go wow and everybody go home and the teacher, no kids touch nothing.
10: Right, you know? Right.
11: Here they're learning teamwork, they learn how to work with people they never met before, people that don't even look like them sometimes. And yeah, they learn the science behind it.
10: Bro, we only have about a minute left, man. Talk to us a little bit about what's the future for Nafis Innovations. You're doing incredible work. You've touched thousands of students. What's the future for this kind of work from your perspective?
11: So we are actually, unfortunately, have to move out of here due to funding. So I am doing what I can as a scientist because I decided I'm going to raise this money myself. And it also searched for grants to actually get a new space. So currently, only thing that I'm doing is mobile workshops where I travel and teach to schools or even STEM birthday parties. And then even that, I am releasing my own app for teachers that offer my entire curriculum. And the beautiful part about my app is it matches with their state standards and their curriculum. So there's no, you know, back and forth confusion, and the students are still on point with their actual curriculum. So that will be released, I believe, late October. And also, I am finishing up my first product, which is my own laundry detergent.
10: What?
11: This goes for sensitive skin and eczema. So I decided to create that.
10: Do you have a name for the brand yet? Do you have a name for the brand yet?
11: I don't want to say, as a matter of fact, let's do it. So this is exclusive. So the name of the laundry detergent is called Periodic. We just took out the word table.
10: Yes.
11: Because we use all natural elements of
10: the periodic table. Wow, I love it already. And so how do folks follow you and support you so that when the laundry detergent drops and when the app drops, they can get it immediately?
11: Yeah, just Nafis Innovations. That's NAF. As in Frank, EES, as in Sam, Innovations. And they can follow where all our announcements and, you know, all that good stuff come up. And also on our website, which is NafisINO.com. So, yeah, that's the easy way to find me. Or if you see me at a Burger King somewhere. No, I'm kidding.
10: Don't say that, bro. You are going to go to the moon. Nafis Norris, Citizen of the Week. If you want to see the article at thephiladelphiacitizen.org, it's one of the Citizen of the Week articles. It's Nafis Norris. When a young black scientist couldn't find representation in biotech, he created it. Brother Nafis, I love your story. You need to write a book as well, bro. You got to add a book to your line. You definitely got to write a book, but we appreciate you taking time out of your busy schedule to join us here on Evening Words for the Citizen Word segment. We really do.
11: I appreciate you, man. Take care.
10: You too. You do the same. 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
13: I'm Ebony McMorris. The Justice Department has until today to file its defense in court, setting up tomorrow's 3:30 hearing, where CNN, MS Now, and Politico are asking a federal judge for an emergency order to get their reporters back inside the White House. Here's what's new, though. Monday night, the White House launched its own 24/7 streaming channel, Trump TV, right after every major network, even Fox, refused to fill CNN's pool rotation in protest. Critics, including the former head of the White House Correspondents Association, are calling it exactly what it sounds like, state media. Legally, the outlets argue this violates their First Amendment and due process. No notice, they got no hearing, credentials were just confiscated, and there's a precedent working against Trump because courts already ruled in a similar move against the Associated Press, stating it was unconstitutional. For AURN News, I'm Ebony McMorris.
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10: 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Now, Mural Arts and WURD invite you to honor Dr. Lomax's life with a new mural dedication. Join us this Saturday, September 26th, from 11 a.m. to 1 p.m. at 2024 Reed Street in South Philadelphia for the unveiling of this new mural. Folks, I'm so excited about this. I'm serious. I don't know if y'all know this, but I'm like, I love the murals in the city of Philadelphia. I love that our founder is about to have another mural in the city of Philadelphia. Newsflash, I have seen a little preview of what it looks like. It's dope. It looks incredible. Anyway, but you all can come see it for yourselves. Come see the unveiling with us together on September 26th from 11 a.m. to 1 p.m. at 2024 Reed Street in South Philadelphia for the unveiling of this new mural. Come celebrate the man, the mission, and the legacy that lives on, the legacy that we're all carrying on here. I really appreciate the opportunity to be there. Oh, man. What's up, Brother Gary? Brother Gary says, good evening, Dr. P, Young Mighty Jordan and Word Family. Good evening to you, Brother Gary. Miss Cynthia says, Nafis has comedic skills, too. He does, Miss Cynthia. He was hilarious. He definitely gave me a few laughs that pulled me out of a sunken place. Thanks, Nafis. Now, Miss Cynthia, I hope you weren't in a sunken place because of our programming here today. You know, there's a couple things I want to say to our community. I am asking you all to take this journey with us, to examine some of the issues that we were examining on today's program in the way that we can do in our processes and the way we think together as community, as we work together as listeners and hosts and all the producers and everything. I do believe it's a series of conversations that we've got to have beyond Suicide Prevention Month. I think it's an urgent crisis in our community. I think that we can discover together a way to talk about it and think about it that makes the conversations more conventional, more generative, and ultimately more helpful for those who need it most. I really do believe that. I know that's a tall order. I know that's a lot of work. I know on a day like today, when we get to the end of the program and we've carried some of that weight together, where you have people sharing some real stories about their real experiences, that can be heavy sometimes. But I hope folks will rock out with me as we continue to examine this issue. It's important. I believe it is important. Mr. Wences, congratulations to Nafis. Your journey is amazing and inspiring. It really is. The thing that's interesting, why I want to support Nafis as well, folks, is because when your industry or whatever your profession is kind of throws you away because they think that black people are disposable, it's really incredible when you just get out there on your own and make a way on your own. And he's doing great work, but you need support. You need support. You know, you need support when you're out there on your own. So I hope we'll support that brother. Find him at Nafis Innovations. Miss Kim says, keep bringing this black brilliance, Dr. P. We don't know any other way to do it. We don't know how to do it any other way. You know what I mean? I wish y'all understood. Sarah Lobeck says, high standards. Ashanti Martin has high standards. Terry Tillman is indefatigable. All right, so yes, Miss Kim, we will. Miss Cynthia's excellent interview, bring it back, of course. Of course. Yeah. You know, it's interesting because we talk a lot about STEM and like how to get people involved in STEM. That brother's actually doing it. He's doing it. Miss Phyllis, in terms of the Black Men Heal and the MBK interview, Miss Phyllis says, thank you both for sharing your story and helping others who are going through it. Miss Phyllis, you know, when you get two Black men to share the most personal stories of the darkest moments in their own lives, live on a radio program, in service to the Black community, we should applaud that. We should. We should be grateful that we can hear those men and they have the courage to share those stories. And those are men who are doing the work, by the way, in our community. I don't want to make it too dramatic, but they're saving lives in our community. Those men are saving lives in our community. Period, end of the story. But when they can open up and have the courage to share that way, that is, it's hard for me to keep my composure on air to see that unfold in that way. Very, very special evening words here tonight, for sure. For sure. Listen, I want to thank all of our guests. Y'all remember we were talking to Gerald Beasley and Kirk Whalum today, too? Is this our show, young buddy Jordan? Is this our show?
18: That was a heavy show right there.
10: Heavy show, bro.
18: Heavy hitter.
10: That's a heavy hitter right there.
18: Yes, sir.
10: I want to thank all of our guests, jazz icons Kirk Whalum and Gerald Beasley. Man, for Gerald Beasley to join our program from the repast of his family member, that's a lot of respect for WRD. Thank you, Brother Beasley, for doing that. I want to thank E. Bernard Alexander from Black Men Heal, Eason Hines from MBK Cares for joining us here on Evening Words today. I want to thank Dr. Melissa Nelson for doing our Tuesday teaching. And congratulations to the good brother Nafis Norris. I hope we'll continue to support him as a community as he continues his journey as one of our great Black scientists coming right out of Philadelphia. Make sure you tune in tomorrow, folks. We have Philadelphia poet laureate Raina Leon is going to be on the program. Dr. Latoya Parker from the Joint Center for Political and Economic Studies, founder and CEO of the Black Man Can. Dr. Brandon Frame is on tomorrow's program. Tomorrow's Wednesday, so we're going to find Cousin Chris to do a little critical commentary. Right now, though, stay tuned for Tavis Smiley. Stay tuned for the Tavis Smiley Show. Me, Young Mighty Jordan, Terry Tillman, we'll all be back here tomorrow. God willing.
19: This is Freedom Journeys, celebrating the lives of 250 phenomenal Philadelphians. This is the story of James Imes.
20: Hi, my name is James Imes, and I'm here to tell you about being a playwright and a theater maker. I started writing little plays for church because my grandmother was in charge of the Christmas pageant every year, and that's actually how I started writing plays. And then I went to college in Atlanta and studied theater there. I went to Morehouse College, and then I came to Temple University to study acting, and that's what brought me to Philadelphia. I came here in 2003, and I still have a home in Philadelphia. But I celebrate that part about Philadelphia that people talk about where they're like, it kind of made me more, you know, sort of earthy and clear. You know, it's made me an artist that's not afraid to sort of go, I don't know about that. You know, when I was growing up, I wanted to be a preacher and I never got the like call you're supposed to get. Well, the Black church continues to be very important to me. It's like the first sort of theatrical space I was ever in. You know, I get to learn a lot of stuff. It's the first time I had to memorize something was in church and I had to recite it in front of people. It was a training ground in a lot of ways for me to become a performer and a storyteller. Well, the play is called Fat Ham, and Fat Ham is my attempt at adapting William Shakespeare's Hamlet, which is a tragedy. But it's a tragedy about a family that's sort of stuck in cycles of violence. They keep doing the same stuff over and over again. And that's a thing that, as a writer, I'm curious about, like how families can break free from that. I keep writing it. What I really love about the play is that people really do connect to it. When I talk to people after they go, I know that person, or that's my aunt, or that was me, or I was in the military and I was trying to be as entertaining but as truthful as possible with those characters. And I'm proud that people have seen themselves reflected in it. Now, I don't think that's all that theater can do, but I think it's a lot of what theater can do. And I wrote this play kind of just because I love Shakespeare, but I wanted to bring that story a little closer to my life, to feel like something that felt good to me and that I could step into without much trouble. And that's how it happened. And then it won the Pulitzer, which was just, that's a life-changing thing. Like, you, no one ever says your name first anymore. I have a much deeper sense of responsibility of giving back, because I really do think if you're given opportunity, if you're given access, if you're given privilege, you must, as a person of a marginalized community, whatever that is, you must use that in some way to pour back into the communities for which you're responsible and you're connected.
0: You've been listening to the story of James Imes on Freedom Journeys, celebrating the lives of 250 phenomenal Philadelphians. This vignette is brought to you by the Philadelphia Funder Collaborative for the semi-quincentennial.
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3: 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Real simple. 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

0: 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I'm Tavis Smiley, and I'm so glad to see you and me back in stride again. 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Another great show on tap for you today. In our second hour, a conversation about Trump's press ban, although J.D. Vance yesterday said it ain't really a press ban. Okay. We're talking about the press ban, why and how Homeland Security Secretary Mark Wayne Mullen lost his pick to head ICE. You probably saw that Donald Trump summarily pulled the resignation without explanation, I might add, and a great deal more with Will Sommer, senior reporter and writer of The False Flag for The Bulwark. In our third hour, actress and now author Tisha Campbell joins us and takes us inside her new book, The A Word, A Mother's Journey Through Autism and Love. Tisha Campbell today in our third and final hour. But in this first hour, let's talk politics and more with the host of the very popular Bad Faith podcast, Brianna Joy Gray. Brianna, how are you today? Good to have you back.
1: I'm doing very well, thank you. It's always a pleasure to be here with you, Tavis.
0: Great to hear your voice. Please forgive mine. A little better today than it was yesterday, y'all. Still a little vocally challenged, but I got a little sleep last night, so we'll see if we can't get through the next 3 hours. Let's start with, what else? Donald Trump spoke at the UN today, about 38 minutes, and as always, well, Trump does Trump. Take a listen.
2: I have a big decision to make. Will a deal be made with Iran that lets them rebuild and create a far greater country than it ever was before? Maybe one of the greatest in the Middle East or even the world? Or do I annihilate the Islamic Republic and do it quickly, never giving them a chance to kill and destroy people and countries again? Do I drive them into hell with no chance of survival and no hope of future greatness or generations? But I believe we'll make a deal right after the election, because it doesn't make sense for them not to. They're waiting to see how I do in the midterm election. What they don't realize is that I'm not running. I did that already and won in a landslide. We won in a giant landslide, and I'll be here for 2.5 years. The Republican Party is running, and I'll be helping them, but I am not running. I gave absolutely no credence and will not give credence to the election when it comes to Iran. It doesn't even enter my mind. The only thing that does is that Iran will never have a nuclear weapon.
0: So the best thing about that clip is that apparently he's got his mind right and realizes he cannot run for a third term. So we will see if he changes his mind between now and 2028. But I was heartened to hear him say 2 or 3 times, I am not running. Yes. Mm-hmm. Yes. Thank you, Jesus. Secondly, what I hear in this clip is brazenness, bravado. I mean, how dare you stand up on the world stage and even utter those words about annihilating and driving somebody into hell? I mean, that was too much. And then thirdly, I hear Donald Trump once again saying, we're going to make a deal. And if we had a dime, Brianna, every time he said that, we'd be independently wealthy. Every time he said, we got a deal. That's what I heard. I got 2 minutes now. Tell me what you heard, top line, and we got the rest of the hour to work it out. So go.
1: Yeah, okay. So I think when you use the word bravado, that's correct. And I think what we're hearing is Trump trying to use what's called sort of puffery in legal jargon to try to rehabilitate his public interest, his public image, rather, around the war in Iran, which is deeply unpopular. He currently has historically low, for him, approval rating that is substantially linked to the public's view on his handling of foreign policy, and particularly the war on Iran. As far as I can recall, recent polling shows 2/3 of voters don't believe America is winning the conflict. And even more voters say that Donald Trump isn't doing enough to end the conflict. So that might be where you're getting some of this posturing around this idea that he could end it in one fell swoop, that he could end it all, that he could stop the quote unquote Islamic Republic, like,
3: which we're all supposed to see as a sort of a
1: trigger in its tracks. But the opposite has been true. America has only lost strategic positioning in the course of this conflict, with now both straits being blocked by Ansarullah, the Houthis, and this most recent attack last week shutting down the east-west pipeline that was compensating for the Strait of Hormuz already being obstructed. So he's in a tough spot. He knows he is, and he knows this is an electoral loser, and as someone who, as you pointed out, doesn't plan to run for a third term, but is trying to position Republicans well, including J.D. Vance, who is tied to the acts of his administration, I think that he senses that he has to do something, even if it's only rhetorical, to try to rehabilitate his standing here.
0: Yeah. Brianna's first comment. I've got three questions just on that. We'll start when we come forward. I think I want to start with this. That line he said, we suggested he would have a deal after the elections. What's that about? I want to ask Brianna Joy Gray how she read that. I don't know what he meant or why he's suggesting he can get a deal after the election. What's that about? Great deal more to get to in this hour. Lots to cover with Brianna Joy Gray on Tavis Smiley.
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0: You are indeed with Brianna Joy Gray, host of the Bad Faith Podcast. Always delighted to have her kick us off in hour one. So much to get to today. In case you just tuned in, we played a clip of Donald Trump today at the UN asking, not at all rhetorically, whether or not he should annihilate Iran. I got a decision to make. Should I annihilate them and drive them into hell or .. So we played the clip in... I said I was going to ask Brianna Joy, and I will now. How you read that line where he says, I've got a deal. I'm sure we're going to have a deal after the elections. Now, we ain't had a deal in all these months. What's your read of that after the elections line?
1: I mean, I'm coming to this sort of fresh, as is everyone, given that this just happened. But it does feel as though this is some attempt, perhaps, to leverage the midterms in his favor. Republicans are predicted to lose the House, and the Senate is in the wind. So the idea that, you know, elect me and I'll be able to reelect Republicans, rather, and it will put me in a better position to make this deal with Iran does seem to be what's going on here.
0: Yeah. If Democrats win the House and win the Senate, does that make it easier or harder for him to get a deal?
1: I don't know. The dynamics of this are kind of funny because remember, at least earlier on in this conflict, many of the establishment Democrats were taking the position that Trump wasn't being aggressive enough with Iran. And they were doing this sort of Taco Tuesday taunting. And, you know, several establishment Democrats, including, you know, Hillary Clinton, have come out and said that, you know, if there's any place where I would agree with Donald Trump, it's Iran, or I, you know, we were always kind of hankering for a war with Iran. I mean, I'm paraphrasing here. But it's no secret that administrations on both sides of the aisle have been wanting this escalation for some time. And it's not entirely clear to me that Democrats wouldn't substantially support any sort of appropriations goals of
3: respect to Iran. The only issue is whether or not the optics make it too hard for Democrats to look like they are supporting this war, which right now they have a little plausible deniability around because they aren't actually in power.
0: Mm-hmm. Let me circle back to something you said. That's what Donald Trump said. It's what Breonna Joy Gray said. Let me ask you point blank. Do you believe, and based on your comment, perhaps you do, and if you do, tell me why, you believe that J.D. Vance is his guy the next time around?
3: I don't know. It's interesting. The relationship between them has always felt a little strained, but I think more so than he's Donald Trump's guy, he does seem like he's the likely establishment pick. People like, I don't know, the choices of yesteryear, like Marco Rubio, don't seem to have as much cultural traction nor support within the party. You have speculation around people like Tucker Carlson coming in as an outsider candidate, maybe even a third party candidate. But Tucker Carlson has also been very careful not to be very critical of J.D. Vance, even though J.D. Vance is part of the Trump administration. She supports many of the policies, including the ongoing genocide in Gaza that Tucker Carlson has taken a stance against. It's difficult from my position to see who else sort of carries the establishment banner as well or faithfully or in a way that makes sense as J.D. Vance.
0: You think Tucker is positioning himself to run?
3: I have a little bit of a hot take about this, which is that I'm a person who believes that we live in a corporate duopoly and that the people are not served by having two corporate parties, neither who is attendant to the interest of the public. I have no interest in Tucker Carlson's politics or worldview, except, I suppose, the narrow issue of opposing further funding to Israel as it litigates this genocide. But I will say I wish very strongly that there were more robust interest in a left alternative party. And to the extent that the right sometimes acting in certain ways provokes the left into a kind of a mirrored response, I do think there would be something interesting about Tucker Carlson having a third party run, and the fact that it would divide Republican votes obviously benefits Democrats as well, though that wouldn't be my primary interest in that. But realistically speaking, I think that Tucker Carlson is performing more of a role that, ironically, Bernie Sanders performed in 2016 and 2020. And I say this as someone who was obviously his national press secretary, that whether or not it was witting or unwitting, Bernie Sanders sort of absorbed all of the frustrations and the populist energies on the left that were really hankering for these overwhelmingly popular policies like Medicare for All and an end to endless wars. And after running in a primary and sort of validating those urges, ultimately funneled all of those disaffected voters right back into the Democratic Party when he endorsed Joe Biden without getting any concessions on all of those issue areas that seemed so important and that we were also invested in as voters and as people who worked for the campaign, most principally healthcare. And there's a part of me that believes that's what Tucker Carlson is doing as well, that he understands that there is this populist outrage on the right around similar issues. Donald Trump articulating people's frustrations with healthcare, but never providing an actual alternative to the existing healthcare system with all of its holes, campaigning as an anti-interventionist, and then starting this war with Iran, which started just with an overwhelming tragedy of bombing all of those Iranian school children, and which has been an absolute and total disaster. Gas prices, his affordability agenda completely undermined by the inflation that's been caused by the oil issue. And that Tucker Carlson is absorbing all of that, giving voice to all of those legitimate concerns, and then ultimately, and that he will ultimately rather funnel them back into the Republican Party by endorsing J.D. Vance, who is a friend of his.
0: Let me ask you, I'm following Breonna Joy Gray, as I always do. I want to ask you a couple questions about, every time I ask her something, she says something that, again, I got to follow up on. Let me go to Bernie Sanders first, and I want to just get your thinking here. So a moment ago, you said that Tucker, if he ran as an independent,

0: himself or whatever party he belonged to, libertarian, I'm not sure how he would choose to go about it. Much the same way that RFK Jr., right, was running as a Democrat in the quote-unquote primary that didn't really exist in the lead-up to 2024. And then, so that would actually divide votes, you know, like Ross Perot style, between the Republican candidate and this independent candidacy. Bernie Sanders never threatened to run outside of the Democratic Party, even though, frankly, many of us had hoped he would. One, because his agenda is popular, and I would argue that especially during COVID, when 15 million people lost their health insurance and we were, and because they lost their jobs and we were desperately in need of Medicare for all, he should have carried that banner. But he didn't. He very much didn't want to hurt the Democratic Party, and he would never hurt the Democratic Party, and had no intention of ever doing anything other than dropping out and endorsing the Democratic nominee.
1: Let me ask you point blank how you think history is going to regard Bernie, because what you're saying here is, to my mind, true. There's a big story, you probably saw it already, the big story today in the New York Times about AOC. She went on the record for a long interview with the New York Times and opened up, you know, in a way that I was surprised by, actually, opened up in terms of talking about running for president and whether or not she would do that, or whether or not she would run for Chuck Schumer's seat. So she's very, very open. If you haven't read it yet, I encourage you to read it if you're an AOC fan or just curious about AOC, because she's not been this open about her thinking. She's already calculating and trying to figure out whether or not she has a chance or a shot at being president. She talks about race and gender explicitly in this conversation. It's a pretty interesting article today in the Times about her thinking about that. I raise it because, obviously, in the article, they talk about Bernie Sanders, and she as the heir apparent. I'll ask Breonna Joy Gray if she believes that AOC is the heir apparent to Bernie Sanders. But Bernie's 85 now, and he's still strong and still, you know, still doing his thing. I ain't mad at him. But there will be a time when history will regard Bernie Sanders in some way, shape, or form. And how do you think that's going to go down, Breonna Joy Gray?
0: It's really funny, actually, from my position as someone who worked in the campaign, to see how sort of the media is framing who is the heir apparent to Bernie Sanders. For example, Ro Khanna has made his 2020 ambitions, you know, pretty clear over the years. And he was a co-chair of the Bernie campaign, right? He was one of the four co-chairs, along with Senator Nina Turner, Ben Cohen of Ben and Jerry's. I forget who the fourth person was, but, you know, who was there with the campaign since the beginning, who has led on a lot of these lefty foreign policy initiatives like the Yemen War Powers Act, and has, I think, demonstrated his bona fides as a mainstream politician in a way that, you know, no disrespect, AOC hasn't quite done. AOC was not a part of the campaign. She was in an endorsement sort of tug of war. She ultimately came on board after being tempted by Elizabeth Warren's campaign after Bernie Sanders had the heart attack. And it meant a lot to us on the campaign when that happened. Then there was a distancing that happened between Bernie and AOC after Joe Rogan's, you know, kind of sort of endorsed the campaign. And Bernie Sanders put out materials sort of touting that endorsement. And then the mainstream media framed that as endorsing all of Joe Rogan's views. And AOC seemed to feel uncomfortable by that and distance herself from the campaign a little bit. So the story of who have sort of been like there waiting to take the reins of the Bernie movement, if I were in Ro Khanna's position, I would feel kind of irked. And that's not me saying I endorse him for president or think substantively on policies he's necessarily better, although he has been better on several other progressive issues. For example, both AOC and Zohra Mamdani have chosen to say that they support Hakeem Jeffries, who's the number one AIPAC recipient in the House, I believe, and who is probably the most visible pro-Israel person in Congress outside of Chuck Schumer, to be Speaker of the House if the Democrats do retake the House. Ro Khanna has not, right? So there are these ways that Ro Khanna consistently is distinguishing himself as to the left of AOC, yet there's this insistence that AOC is somehow the most like Bernie. And that's before we even get to whether or not she has sort of the poise and rhetorical skill that have been demonstrated by someone like Zoran Mamdani that would enable her to withstand the heightened scrutiny that she would get if she were to commit to running for president. We saw her sort of flail in Munich earlier this year when she was attempting to kind of prove her foreign policy bona fides on the world stage. So how do I feel about that?

0: like, what do I feel like Bernie's legacy is going to be? Those are a little bit different.
1: Yeah. Take both.
0: With respect to Bernie's legacy, I honestly, you know, he did an enormous amount to radicalize a lot of us to the left. Mm-hmm. But I do think in particular, his sort of liberal Zionism in the face of the war, the ongoing genocide in Gaza is a dark mark. And his unwillingness to sort of have the adversarial edge toward a Democratic Party that was responsible for initially litigating the first year plus of this genocide is also a dark mark, especially when he had the kind of energy people were looking for vis-a-vis Hillary Clinton, but seemingly not since the 2016 cycle. With respect to AOC, I'm skeptical of her sort of capacity to withstand the broader scrutiny and adversarial interviews she will have to encounter if she does run for president. I don't mean that as a personal insult in any way, shape, or form. I just haven't seen it demonstrated, and I haven't seen the growth over her 8 years now in Congress in terms of her ability to handle interviews. And when you look at a newcomer like Zora Mamdani, I think her sort of capacity or her relatively lower capacity is sort of evident. And when I think about her and someone like Ro Khanna standing on the stage together, both representing the left, it is kind of difficult for me to imagine that she would put forward a more competent vision of the left than he would. It's kind of how I'm feeling about it right now, but obviously it could be proven wrong.
1: That article in the New York Times today, speaking of Zora Mamdani, reminds us once again that he cannot run for president because he's born in Uganda. And so what his future is, who knows, but it will not be as president of the United States. So if you didn't know that, now you know. When we come forward, I want to circle back to J.D. Vance for two reasons. One, there's a question I want to ask Breonna Joy Gray. I'll tell you what it is right now. Whether or not she can imagine J.D. Vance, were he president, as a worse president than Donald Trump. And there's thinking that cuts both ways on this. He is an ideologue. Donald Trump is not. And because he's an ideologue, he could be far worse. There's another side to that. We'll talk about that when we come forward. And I'm going to play this clip of J.D. Vance yesterday saying that this press ban isn't really a press ban. You're listening to Breonna Joy Gray on Tavis Smiley.
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1: Tavis Smiley and Breonna Joy Gray, host of the very popular podcast, Bad Faith. We were talking a moment ago about J.D. Vance. I want to play a clip of J.D. Vance in a second here. Before I do that, though, so we were talking about J.D. Vance earlier, Brianna, and I'm wondering what your thoughts are on how he would stack up rate against Donald Trump. And I mean that in this context. Donald Trump is not an ideologue. He's, in many respects, a sort of empty vessel. And a lot's been poured into him, and he has run the plays of the folk around him and what they wanted to accomplish. J.D. Vance is different. I see him more as an ideologue. And so when people say that, you know, he could not be any worse than Donald Trump, I'm not sure I believe that. What say you?
0: He will absolutely be worse than Donald Trump.
1: Wow.
0: He will do things competently. Donald Trump has sort of hoisted himself by his own petard several times. Remember in Trump round one, when the Muslim ban was overturned by the courts because he was foolish enough to say, hey, I'm banning Muslims for being Muslim. And so, you know, the court struck that down as obviously racially motivated. J.D. Vance is not stupid, and he's not feckless. And to your point, he is an ideologue. And he is not so destabilizing in a way that the Republican establishment finds to be irksome, including the financial destabilization that Trump has caused in the markets because of the Iran war, how he's litigated it, for example. And the bigger point that I would like to just step back and make is that not only is J.D. Vance worse than Donald Trump, whoever comes after J.D. Vance will be worse. Whoever comes after that will be worse until there's no country left to lead and maybe no world left for us between AIs, you know, becoming, jumping as they did in the Hugging Face incident, AGI not being able to be controlled and brought into alignment, whether it's the environmental crisis, the data center crisis, the water crisis, you know, nuclear brinkmanship, whatever it is, all of those things are going to continue to get worse. Because that is the natural consequence of vote no matter who. Republicans have no leftward pull. They go more to the right. The Democrats follow them, just like the Biden-Harris administration campaigning up to 2024 raced to the right on immigration, didn't identify their own agenda separate and apart from what Trump was advocating for, was willing to throw various constituency groups under the bus and a bid for sort of culture war supremacy instead of doing something like what Zoran and other leftists advocate for, which is to have an affordability agenda and to say what they stand for separate and apart from Republicans. And the reasons that happens, by the way, are structural. It's not that Democrats are just twiddling their thumbs, not realizing that the Gaza war is unpopular, not realizing that Medicare for All has 88% approval rating among Democrats and 49% approval rating, half among Republicans. Mm-hmm. Oh, that's an obvious slam dunk. They're not just ignorant of that fact, but they are a corporate party just like Republicans who take money from the pharmaceutical industries and the private insurance industries and the housing lobbies and, you know, the landlord organizations and all the big business industries, Amazon, et cetera. And as a consequence, can't advocate for pro-labor practices, can't advocate for universal health care. And so they can't actually position themselves as distinct from a policy perspective in any meaningful way to Republicans. They offer little trimmings around the edges that are meaningful for people in their lives. I don't want to diminish or engage with the fallacy that Republicans and Democrats are the same. They're not. But Democrats feel as though all they have to do is be to the smidgen left of Republicans, and they can shame voters into saying vote for the lesser of two evils. And they are the lesser of two evils. But the long-term consequences of that, which we've been seeing since the Clinton era and the neoliberal era and the triangulation of that era, is that the Republicans will always move to the right. The Democrats will always follow them. It's called the ratchet effect. And there's no lever to bring us back into the leftward alignment where, frankly, the majority of the American public, left, right, and independent, actually are.
1: I could take your comments now to mean or suggest that, like, these folk that were polled by Rasmussen recently, who suggested that they believe that America's best days are behind us. I could take your comments to be in alignment with that. This poll is done regularly, and we've now crossed over the rubric, I guess, where a majority of Americans in this poll now believe that America's best days are behind us. Again, I could take your comments now to be in alignment with that. If I'm wrong about that, disabuse me.
0: I don't think it has to be the case. I'm in no way saying that in a defeatist way or a doomerist way. I forget who said it. Pardon me for not remembering, but there's some, you know, political philosopher that says you only need 3% of the population to get in the streets, to act out, to revolt, for there to be a revolution. And we saw enormous numbers during the 2020 uprisings. And I think it made the establishment very scared. And it's why you had in 2020, once Joe Biden secured the nomination, a quick pivot from, you know, some broad sympathy among the liberal media to really shutting down the idea of Black Lives Matter and the whole suite of demands that they were making at the time that were very much in line with the progressive sort of DSA Bernie style policy agenda. The Black Lives Matter orgs were asking for free public colleges and universities, student debt cancellation, Medicare for all, living wage, $20, you know, plus minimum wage, et cetera, et cetera. But you can't have, if you're the establishment who, for the reasons I already articulated, can't back any of those policies because you'll lose your corporate donor base. You have to figure out a way as the you know, establishment left to put that back, to put that genie back in the bottle. The right can just say, we're bigots, we're nationalists, we are corporatists. That's their bag. Like, that's their whole thing. Liberals have to be a little bit more clever about it because the whole point of them is supposed to be that they're supposed to be an opposition party, but they aren't, in fact. So they got Joe Biden to say what immediately at the DNC? We got to fund the police harder. If you want me to win and to beat Donald Trump, you got to bury down all of your policy priorities, even if you're starving to death, even if you're dying from a lack of health care. This story is coming out, leaking out. Americans are becoming increasingly aware of it in different contexts. I don't know if you've been seeing the Colin Kaepernick news cycle that's been happening as he's been promoting his new book, talking about the way that Jay-Z has been leveraged by billionaire elites to quell discontent among Black Americans in particular, with respect to not just Kaepernick kneeling in defense of Black Lives Matter at the Super Bowl. You had Obama intervening to stop an NBA strike during COVID. You have the sort of Beyonce performances at the Super Bowl, which kind of do a pantomime of Black liberation's movements and the formation performance. And, you know, I love Beyonce as much as the next person, but we have to be aware of the ways that our figureheads are being used to quell dissent precisely because that dissent could lead to real changes in our society if we were to follow through.
1: Powerful stuff. Let me now, since I promised it twice, move to talk about this ban that J.D. Vance says really isn't a ban. Take a listen.
8: President, so CNN, MS Now, and Politico are now suing over the ban. Do you think it's appropriate for the president to be banning media outlets just because he doesn't like what they report?
9: Well, I take some issue with the premise. So he's not banning media outlets. What he's doing is saying, we're not going to give you special access to the White House if you engage in what is effectively propaganda. We have to remember those three outlets account about 92% of the stories that they have on the President of the United States, on the administration, are negative. That's not representative of the American people. It's not representative of public opinion. So if you're going to engage in what is effectively far-left propaganda, why would a Republican White House give you special access?
8: But, sir, you talked a lot about free speech over the years. How is this not an attack on free speech?
9: Well, they can still report on the Trump White House. They can still get the public reports. They can still, of course, talk to people in the administration and outside the administration. What the president has said is we're not going to give you special access inside the White House. The way that I think about it is if you go back to the Biden administration or the Obama administration, compare, let's say, Politico to Breitbart. If you actually look at the objective analysis, Politico and Breitbart are, Politico is as anti-Trump as Breitbart was anti-Obama or anti-Biden. Now, why on God's green earth would Donald Trump be expected to give Politico special access when nobody in the media expected the Biden administration or the Obama administration to give Breitbart special access? It's about basic fairness. They can still report. They still have the access to free speech. They're just not going to get an office in the White House anymore. And I think it's totally appropriate, unless, of course, they start to behave like real news organizations.
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1: 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You are indeed, and we're always thrilled to have Breonna Joy Gray kick us off in hour one. And it's not just us as in the team here, but the audience loves Breonna Joy Gray as well. I'm looking at all kinds of comments, and this one got my attention. Tavis, Breonna Joy Gray is always dropping bars. A pantomime of Black liberation movements. A pantomime of Black liberation movements. That was your comment earlier about Beyonce. So, Breonna, they're quoting you online already. So, there's that. So, I played that clip of J.D. Vance. I basically just want to ask you, what is your read of this this band that J.D. Vance says isn't a band?
0: Look, we're so far down the rabbit hole. I think my mic came unplugged. I'm sorry. We're so far down the rabbit hole of speech infringement in the United States. I do think it benefits Donald Trump and the Republicans to be able to point to sort of overreaches on all sides. It's not that they're equivalent, of course, the same way that the Republican and Democratic parties are not equivalent. We have sort of, as a society, accepted bias in our media. And it is, of course, more visible to those of us on the broad left when the right does it than it is in our own flank. And again, I don't say this to be making any excuses. The Fourth Estate is crucial to the functioning of our democracy. It's not just pointing a camera at someone speaking at the White House. It's the ability to ask questions and to frame what we know because of the interrogation that journalists are supposed to do. But that is, it is also true. I have to point out, as a member of the left media who is barred from mainstream media outlets, right? Precisely because of my willingness to be critical of the Democratic Party, that this is nothing new. And there needs to be outrage, not just when Republicans do this sort of anti-democratic, anti-First Amendment behavior, but to really interrogate why we've accepted as a society the idea that we do have liberal and establishment media that we expect to frame issues in a way that is not just sort of truthy, to pick up on like a Bush era turn of phrase, but is whose primary orientation is to reflect the interest of the public, not these two corporate parties.
1: Yeah, I said yesterday, I feel some sort of way, strange, weird, bizarre, defending corporate media, given my extreme disappointment in corporate media.
0: Right.
1: It's a strange spot to be in. But I digress on that. When we come forward in our remaining moments with Breonna Joy Gray, yesterday on this program, we had Joe Trippi, longtime Democratic campaign manager, strategist, was here yesterday. And he has been in a lot of focus groups of late. He was telling us yesterday, MAGA focus groups. And his read, Joe told us yesterday, is that the MAGA turnout is going to be depressed in this election. They're so disappointed in Donald Trump for a lot of reasons that the base is not going to turn out in ways that people expect the base to turn out. That's his read, having sat in a number of focus groups. And so I interrogated him on that yesterday, but he stuck to his guns on this. He said, "Tavis, I'm telling you, these focus groups are suggesting to me that the MAGA turnout is going to be depressed." I said to him, "Their vote is depressed. They're trying to suppress our votes." Another conversation for another time. What I want to ask Breonna Joy Gray, though, is given what Joe said yesterday, how she's feeling inside this 8-week sprint from Labor Day to Election Day. I've asked that question of others, but not of Breonna Joy Gray. Now that we're in this moment where we're pushing toward November 3rd, how is she feeling? We'll close on that note when we come forward on Tavis Smiley.

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5: It's my distinct pleasure to welcome to the program a writer, Grammy-nominated poet, sought-after speaker. Joining us right now is one and only Kevin Powell. The 90s had a nice sweet spot with a lot of poetry in the hip-hop, a lot of poetry in R&B. Of course, Love Jones, you have a film that's popular that actually depicts some of the vibe that's happening in the underground. Talk about us being on the ebb side of poetry and its public acceptance.
6: 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I just kind of focused on the journalism. It got stereotypical to me at some points. I was like, we're all snapping our fingers and we're all like sounding the same and certain things like that. But that's not true. It's the artist who speaks truth to power anytime. That's why during the 1920s, as we were hanging from trees, literally you had the Harlem Renaissance. You had poems by people like Claude McKay, If I May Die, If We Must Die. You had all the stuff with Sonia Sanchez and Mary Baraka and also doing in the 60s and in the 70s. And so it goes in cycles. And if you live long enough the way we have at this point, you get to get back into a new cycle. So I'm just excited to be a part of it.
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10: Tavis Smiley and Breonna Joy Gray, who always turns up when she's here and just strikes all kind of chords. I'm looking again at some of these messages coming through while we're talking, Breonna. Tavis, where is the cyanide pill? I know Breonna Joy Gray suggests that she's not a doomsday card-carrying member, but where is the bright side? What is the point? Is there any hope for the hopeless?
11: Look, I said before that, you know, political scientists anticipate that if 3% of the population were to rebel, then we could have real change. Black people are 10% of the population, right? And I think that part of why we see these incredible efforts, you know, the Jay-Z's, to all the stuff I was mentioning earlier, you know, Jay-Z being mentioned in the Epstein files, the Barclays Center, all the stuff that's been going on, is because there's an understanding of what could happen since the black people are such a consistent voting bloc, arguably the biggest and most consistent voting block, a genuine block, that they could be a real threat to a corporatist agenda. And I think that's also why we see so many black faces weaponized to be the face of imperialism and corporatism, whether it's someone like Lindsay Thomas Greenfield, who, the under Joe Biden, whose hand
0: Black American Hand was so iconically and disappointingly in the air, voting to consistently block any curbing of Israel's genocide during the Biden administration, and to constantly send more money to Israel to effectuate said genocide. Whether it's people like Van Jones, who've taken money from all sorts of right wing groups to advance the interests of Israel and Zionism with a black face, whether it's the Jay-Z's of the world, etc., there is, I think, a disproportionate interest in making sure black Americans are dissuaded from our own history and tradition as socialists and communists and anti-imperialists in solidarity with other people around the world, precisely because that presents a real threat. And it's why figures like Martin Luther King were killed when they started talking about global solidarity and economic boycotts, not just boycotting stores like Target, but withholding your labor, joining labor unions, and actually shutting down the gears of destruction. So I think production rather. So I think it's very possible. I want to say that it's very possible, but we have to start thinking very differently about where our solidarity lies.
10: And that right there is why you don't see her on MS Now.
0: True facts never spoken.
10: That's why you don't see her on MS. I got 60 seconds left. I yield the balance of my time to you. So how are you? All that said, how are you feeling about November 3rd?
0: I have to confess, and people are going to be upset with me about this, I am not that invested in midterms and the outcome. If Democrats are successful, when Democrats are in power, you see them stop talking about a lot of the, you know, good stuff that they're talking about now. When Democrats are not in power, you'll hear them talking about minimum wage, Medicare for all, abolishing ICE. But did Biden abolish ICE? Did Biden raise the minimum wage that hasn't been raised since 2009? Did he, in fact, scuttle the minimum wage provision that was a part of the COVID relief bill? You know, so in some ways we have retrenchments when Democrats are in power because there is this unwillingness to criticize Democrats. I'm not saying I hope that they lose because there are real harms that are befalling under Republican control, but I hope that people think about third parties, think about how to leverage withholding one's vote to make the Democratic Party move to the left for once. And that's something that maybe I'll get more excited about.
10: You will not see her on MS Now, but you can always check her out on Tavis Smiley. She's always welcome here. And of course, more to the point, check her out on her own podcast, Bad Faith. It's a good one. And she speaks even deeper truths on her own podcast. Breonna Joy Gray, always good to have you on. Thanks for your insights. Have a good rest of your day.
0: Thank you so much, Tavis. I appreciate it.
10: I appreciate you being on here. More of Tavis Smiley when we come forward.